0: fighters who attacked police officers on January 6 could see payouts. The judge giving Trump until June 12 to respond.
1: ABC's Selena Wang. The driver in Friday's deadly bus crash just south of Washington, D.C. has been charged with two counts of involuntary manslaughter. That driver, 48-year-old Jing S. Dong from New York City, NTSB board member Tom Chapman was asked if the driver might not have understood the road signs or warnings as he approached a construction zone on I-95.
2: We are still assessing the driver's language proficiency, and we don't have enough information at this point to have drawn any conclusions there. That's something we're looking at, but we've not drawn a conclusion independently as a result of our investigation.
1: Five people are confirmed dead, including two children, more than 40 reported injured. New development in the recovery after a massive and deadly chemical tank breach in Washington state. We've just learned that all nine of the missing have now been recovered, bringing the official death toll to 11. A powerful sonic boom rocked Massachusetts this afternoon. It was caught on a Danvers Ring camera and posted to social media by Tammy O'Shea Tinkham. The American Meteor Society says the sound was caused by a space rock about 3 feet wide as it entered the atmosphere near the Massachusetts-New Hampshire state line at about 75,000 miles per hour. The boom heard from Montreal to Delaware. You're listening to ABC News.
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4: 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I'm Anna Olp. 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
4: Arizona's water security fuels semiconductor manufacturing, which supports the U.S. economy. So says the president of the Greater Phoenix Chamber.
5: The Lower Basin has already committed to conserving more than 3 million acre-feet of Colorado River water over the next 2 years. Greater Phoenix Chamber CEO Todd Sanders tells KTAR he hopes the Upper Basin will agree to cuts because they need microchips too.
6: Some of the big things that we produce in Arizona, and of course I think everyone knows, has been talking about TSMC, certainly Intel. So when you think about the knowledge economy and what we're looking at in terms of powering AI and everything else into the future.
5: Sanders adds a seven-state solution would also help to avoid costly litigation among the basin states. Heidi Hommel, KTIR News.
4: And thanks to a grant from the Salt River Project, thousands of kids and adults can get free swim lessons this summer.
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4: To learn more about 602 Day, you can watch the full interview with Mayor Kate Gallego on the KTAR YouTube channel. And now for a check on traffic from the Valley Chevy Dealers Traffic Center in Tempe. We're seeing a crash at the intersection of Baseline Road and South Rural Road, as well as a crash in Phoenix at the intersection of 30th Drive and West Indian School Road. We also have some construction closures to be on the lookout for. The southbound State Route 51 is closed between Indian School Road and the I-10. That closure expected until 5 a.m. on Monday. And the northbound Loop 101 Aqua Fria Freeway is closed from the I-10 to Indian School Road, also until 5 a.m. on Monday. And enjoy the last of the double digits right now. We have a high of 94 degrees today and a low of 71 overnight. There's also a breeze that's going to hang around through tomorrow when we'll have a high of 99 and a low of 74. Looking ahead to next week, you can expect highs to break into the lower hundreds, but hopefully staying below 105. It's currently 92 degrees in Phoenix. 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I'm Anna Olp on Arizona's news station, KTAR News.
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12: Hello, everyone, and welcome. You're listening to Keeping It Real Estate with Amy B. All right, Ryan, we got a lot to talk about today, and we have some awesome guests with us, but let's get into the real conversation. We just got to rip the Band-Aid off.
13: All right, you want to dive into interest rates? No, but we have to.
14: Okay, fair enough. Nobody wants to talk about rates these days, that's for sure. So the new Fed chair in, Warsh, right?
13: Yeah, and remember, I was so excited, and I just kept talking about he was going to be our knight in shining armor.
14: Yeah, and I think he wants to be. The problem is he's been painted into a corner.
13: Yes, absolutely.
14: So like we talked, we've got $6.7 trillion on the Fed's balance sheet, which is a problem that needs to be addressed, especially with rates.

0: So, you know, with inflation trending back up, there's not really a ton that they can do in terms of dropping rates. You can't pull that trigger right now. You just, you know, so I think if they do raise rates, I'm a 0.25%.
1: Well, they already have. I mean, without raising the federal funds rate, the long-term interest rates have already been significantly impacted.
0: Yeah.
1: And that just, you know, that's what we worry about. We focus so much on the federal funds rate, and it really is, that's for short-term borrowing, but that really is disconnected from everything that we talk about. I don't even care about the federal funds rate anymore. I know that it's a factor and we have to focus on it,
0: right.
1: But all of these other reports, the PPI, the CP, whatever, CPI, the inflation, just give me another acronym. Those are what's really driving interest rates. And they didn't, in my experience, in my 28 years in this business, and I've always followed the market very, very, very closely, they've never had this much of an impact on interest rates, these other reports. Or maybe it's just not never been so volatile. I don't know.
0: Well, it's definitely volatile. You know, last week we were talking about the chaos goblins. Right. And, you know, at the end of the day, as long as we're going to find ourselves in an environment where you have super high fuel costs, that's going to trickle down through the entire economy. That's going to affect every business, big and small, in terms of their costs. I mean, think about what the airlines are having to pay.
1: Oh, my goodness.
0: Jet fuel, I know. And
1: like, you know, we used to be able to fly to Vegas for $95 or whatnot. Mm-hmm. Every single airplane ticket is $400, period. Like, it doesn't matter where I'm going or what time or how much time out I book it, which I'm a last minute girl. So I tend to gamble till the very end. It is always $400.
0: Yeah.
1: It doesn't matter.
0: I know.
1: That's bananas.
0: So our you know, like, the flights to Salt Lake, remember?
1: Yes.
0: Right, for our daughter, for playing for club volleyball.
1: That
0: one way was $900 to Salt Lake.
1: Yeah. Now, okay, so mind you, we had to book it the day before. It was an emergency and whatever.
0: No. Even before that.
1: No, it just, everything's expensive. Oh, that's right, because we drove. We drove one way and flew the other way because it was too expensive. But it was a beautiful drive. I've never done that before.
0: Yeah.
1: I will definitely do it again.
0: I didn't do it, so I was happy
1: Saint
0: about
1: George
0: that. I didn't have the 10 or 11 hour drive that it is.
1: It was totally enjoyable because I was with a girlfriend. So it was fine. It was great.
0: But you're with your daughter and her daughter, which has got to be a drag on the fun.
1: No, they slept the whole time. They didn't bother us at all. It was great.
0: How was that restaurant?
1: Anyways,
0: in Vegas.
1: It wasn't. We didn't I don't want to talk about it. It's a long story and nobody cares. Okay. So interest rates. I'm gonna try to be as positive and optimistic as possible.
0: Sure.
1: You know, we have survived the 8% interest rates just a few years ago.
0: Yep.
1: Things are not at their worst. It's just we had hyped up so much that rates were going to come down this year. And I was personally very excited about it. I personally gave advice to wait until after Warsh was in office to do anything because I felt interest rates were going to be decreasing. And the day before he is, sworn in, the inflation report comes out. And it completely threw everything out the window. It was literally the new inflation report that changed our direction.
0: Honestly, it's not the report itself. It's what's causing it.
1: Oh, I'm sorry. Yes.
0: Right.
1: But,
0: so it's the Iran issue right now. Right. And until that gets resolved, we're going to see this probably for a prolonged period of time. And even if it got resolved today, we'd probably 3 to 4 months out before you'd see any kind of recovery start to take place.
1: That is the exact opposite of anything that I've wanted to hear.
0: Okay. Well, but trying to be real with you.
1: Yeah. But let's just say, but I'll take at this point, stability.
0: Oh, gosh.
1: I don't even care about it decreasing. If things could just stay stable for a few months, that would be incredible for everyone.
0: Yeah. Yeah. I 100% agree. I mean, I can't believe you. I don't know if you noticed on our family text with the kids, I sent all the things that you could buy back in the 90s at McDonald's for $12.
1: Oh my gosh, that would be $300 now. Like, it was a big spread for like a family of five. That would legitimately be $300 today.
0: It's wild.
1: Crazy.
0: I mean, granted, dating myself, but in high school, going off campus for lunch, going to Burger King, getting two Whoppers for 99 cents.
1: Yeah.
0: No problem. You could do that every day of the week.
1: I know. What world are we living in?
0: And now, what is a Whopper? $7-$8 on its own?
1: Well, okay. But back then, minimum wage was $3.25.
0: Okay.
1: What is it today? 14,

0: 65. I don't even know what it is. Is it 14?
1: I think it's a reasonable guess.
0: Yeah.
1: Might be a little higher.
0: So, I mean, you know, everything has gone up and I'm very much like, we need to look at the big picture and not just one item. You know, yes, housing prices have gone up, but so has entry level income. When I bought my first house, I was making $30,000 a year. That just, you know, that's a part-time minimum wage job now. So.
1: Yeah. Our son.
0: Yeah.
1: Working at Target part-time was making that annually.
0: Absolutely.
1: Which is wild while he's going to high school.
0: Yeah. So, I mean, well, not quite that much, but yeah, I mean, pretty close. Let's do it. Yeah. So it's just, it's all relative and things are going to be okay. And if your plan to move this summer, you know, needs to happen, it can still happen. You know, interest rates, as of right now, we're still solidly in the 6%. And I'm not going to say high or low. We're just in the 6%. But, it, you know, it could be worse. So there's still a lot of opportunity out there. And sellers are going to get, unfortunately, they're going to have to be a lot more aggressive with this transition.
1: Historically, I mean, the mortgage rates historically on average are in that kind of low 6% range, right? So we're how the normal market is.
0: It is. Man, was I just so excited to get back in the fives.
1: I think anybody would be excited. It's funny, right? My parents, they got 2.75 like 4 or 5 years ago.
0: Yeah.
1: Thanks to me. That'll never happen again.
0: And your in-laws say I never do anything for them.
1: You do a lot.
0: Or your in-laws, your parents, my in-laws.
1: Your in-laws.
0: We definitely don't do anything for mine. They're both passed. Yeah. In any case, but just don't let this news deter you from your goals. You know, we still have people going under contract every single day and reaching out to us, you know, just to get the ball rolling and be ready to purchase their first or next home or their last home. So definitely reach out. Let us put a plan together for you that will work. And we will focus on your budget. You're listening to Keeping It Real Estate with
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0: Hello, everyone, and welcome back. You're listening to Keeping It Real Estate with Amy B. Of course, as always, I'm in studio with my amazing husband and
1: her lovely assistant,
0: life partner, work partner, everything. It's funny that we live and work together and we actually still like each other. It's
1: weird.
0: We
1: do. You know, I actually sent you a little short reel today that was like talking about, there was a couple like saying, how do we
0: get along? It was legitimately like, how do we not hate each other?
1: Yeah.
0: Like, and I agree with that. So Ryan Batten with Batten Home Group and West USA Realty. Yep. So thanks for joining me today.
1: Hey, my pleasure.
0: All right. So our actual special guests, we have two of our favorite pool people here. And you know what? It's summer and we need to talk about pools and we need to talk about water and we need to talk about everything pool related. So one of my very favorite people, he's been on our show before in the past, but it's been several years. I'm so excited you're back. Mr. Mo Brand with Branch Pools. Hi, Mo.
10: Hey, how are you?
0: Get
10: good
0: close.
10: To see you again.
0: I know.
10: Yeah,
0: well, good to see me again. He literally does all my pool service. So I see him at least
1: weekly.
0: Yeah. Every other week at least.
10: Those can be short, but yeah.
0: If I'm not dressed, I'll hide from him. But Mo, so excited to have you back on.
10: I'm excited to be here and it's a pleasure. And, you know, I asked you to be on the show because oftentimes or just very recently, I came across a lot of new homeowners that saying, hey, I just bought the house. I just got a pool and it's turning green on me. I don't know what's going on. So here we come. We inspect the pools and just to find out that somebody probably skipped the inspection on the pools.
0: Oh, gosh.
10: So I thought it was happening more often than I'd like. And I'm the guy giving the bad news. So I thought, hey, we got to bring awareness to this. And I only know one person that's related to real estate and pools. And I thought about you. So here we are.
0: Well, thank you. I know you don't only know me, but I will take that as a super compliment. So, Mo, we actually met. You reached out to me. Because you listen to my show. And how long ago was that? I mean, it's been a long time.
10: It's been years. Yeah. 5+ for sure.
0: At least,
10: I was Saturday afternoon. You were on the radio and I thought, oh, this gal can help me out for sure. But funny story is I didn't listen to you the first time around. You gave me the news. You told me what to do. And I decided to go a different way. And it bit me in the butt.
0: I love this story so much.
10: I don't know if you remember this, but
0: I still have the text.
10: Yeah. Uh-huh. It's like 3 months later, I get a post-it note and saying, hey, I know you decided to go a different way. But as soon as I got that, I called you and I said, I'm sorry. I should have listened to you. Because everything you told me that was going to go wrong went wrong.
0: Oh my gosh, Mo, thank you. I didn't realize this was going to be, you know,
1: Mo,
0: just.
1: Mo, she loves it.
0: I do.
1: Tell her she's right.
0: I do, but I didn't realize you were going to say that because obviously he has not ever spoken to or used anybody else in the last 5 years. And he is a real estate investor as well, buys and sells homes. And I'm so sorry. I know we're getting off the pool subject, but one of the things that I was not exposed to before you was doing the renting out individual
10: the student
0: rooms.
10: Student housing. Yeah.
0: Genius. So he would buy single family homes and rent out each individual room. And I'm a long-term renter person. Like I love my long-term leases to the single individual or the family. Mo blew me away in finances because he did it that way.
10: Yeah. You know, we just decided to, you know, bring value to the students. I know they're probably struggling or they work part-time, you know, full-time or part-time school. And, you know, why not bring value to the students and give them a little bit of an edge when it comes to their education? So that worked out for a few years sure. And since then, we've also done a few deals. And I think the best part about working with you is you're a problem solver. You know, I say, hey, Amy, I'm looking at this property or I'm looking to refinance. And 30 days later or sooner, we're closing. So that's always been a huge plus for me.
0: Well, it's wonderful when I have people who actually are wanting to listen to me and take my advice. But it's not even about me being right. It's just about, hey, if you like, this is my specialty. If you need this problem solved, here's here's what you need to do. And a lot of people just procrastinate, and you and Yvonne do not. So I really appreciate you guys. Yeah. Okay. So anyways, I'm excited. Mo is one of my favorite people. He has the best personality, and he's one of the funniest guys that, you know, yeah, you really are. Ryan met you.
10: That's because you're not married to me. That's why.
0: Yeah, probably. when I first started communicating with you, or whatever, and you send me the funniest memes, and it was like I wouldn't respond to you for 2 days because I'm very popular and busy. And you'd be like, "What's up, dude?" And send me some funny meme, and Ryan's like, "Do you like this guy?" I'm like, "No, I like you, but I like him personality-wise more."
1: Oh, okay. Wow.
0: Is that okay to
10: say?
0: That's
10: my segment.
1: It's a wonder we've been married as long as we have.
0: He makes me laugh every day as well. But, okay, so in any case, so Branch Pools, you can find him on Instagram, Branch Pools LLC. So he's been taking care of my pools for a while now. And, I mean, I never have anything green. And we're going to get back to the home inspection topic, because I'm going to have you and Ryan kind of discuss that. But I also want to introduce our other guest in studio, Mr. Jesse Woods with Poolcific. How are you, Jesse?
11: I'm doing really great. I really appreciate this moment we
0: have. I'm so excited to have you. So this is my first time meeting Jesse. But if he is a great friend of Mo, obviously we'll love him too. So give us a little bit of information on what Poolcific is, because I know Mo with Branch Pools, he handles the servicing of pools, the regular weekly servicing. My pools always look gorgeous. They're never green. I never have mosquitoes, and they're not toxic. No one's calling the city on me. So I appreciate you very much. But what does Poolcific do?
11: Poolcific is kind of like a pool company, but it's a myriad of things. I had worked in the pool industry for many years, and I have a trouble of doing what everybody else does in the industry. And so I wanted to think outside the box. And a couple of people told me that I had some specialty skills, and I decided to listen to them, kind of like how Mo listened to you. And I started kind of pushing for a different style. So I do high-end pool cleanings, but I also do repair work for pools. And I take problems that are difficult for people, and I try to make them simple and easy and just be able to do any type of like pool repairs and just take that stress off of people's shoulders. That's kind of what Poolcific does for any pool related needs.
0: I love that. And I love people having connections, and because you're kind of a one-stop shop for anything that's needed for pools, except for building. But you guys can kind of, between the two of you, can probably satisfy anybody's need when it comes to pools.
11: Yes, I actually have built pools in the past. It's just not my favorite thing to do. Okay. So I don't do it.
0: Yep. We need to stick with what we love.
1: Mm-hmm. Yeah, no, 100% agreed. Now, you had mentioned something else prior to the start of the show about how like you're like mentoring Mo, right? Yeah. And you're helping out in that front as well. Tell us a little bit about that.
11: So, sorry.
1: You're good.
11: My way of giving back to the community and kind of getting a fulfillment of life is that I consult other pool business owners that want to change their life, to get start a business, to get into the world of it. Working with the other pool company, we grew to a pretty large size, and I was the general manager of it in the end, but I was also employee number one. So I saw every single stage. I saw the employee kind of like add-ons, the benefits and everything like that. And so part of running a pool business is actually having the business part, and it could be a crutch on lots of people. So I help consult other businesses on how to take the next step if they are wanting to.
1: Okay.
0: I love that.
1: That's
0: so
1: great.
0: And how people can reach you, your website is poolcific.com. So that's POOLCIFIC.com.
11: Yep.
0: Did I get it right? Okay.
11: Got it.
0: And you can always text the word close to 620-620 and just let me know you would like the pool gentleman's information, and I'll send it over. Again, you know, Mo with Branch Pools does just full servicing. Are you Valley Wide?
10: No, we stick primarily to the West Valley.
0: West Valley. Okay. All of my homes are in the West Valley. So West Valley, Jesse, you mentor new business owners that want to run I'm assuming specific to pools.
11: Yeah. New business owners, even existing business owners, if they just need help, because everything changes in this world, just like interest rates, our business life.
0: We're not going to talk about that. Don't say the bad word. And you know, what's funny is everybody wants to be self-employed, and I'm I'm guilty of this. But we don't want to do all the things that require you to be successful at being self-employed. You know, we're our own marketing, we're our own accountants, we're our own, you know, literally everything, but what we specialize in is just the act of doing what we do. And all of those other things are required. 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When we come back from the break, we're going to get into the home inspections. I'm sorry to side note you, Mo. 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
24: KTAR News time is 5:30. I'm Anna Olp. The Phoenix Pride organization has filed for Chapter 11 bankruptcy, but will continue to operate while reorganizing finances. That's according to a post from Phoenix Pride on social media, where the organization insisted that this is not a closure and that there's never been a more important time to get involved. The organization also cited rising operational costs and shifts in sponsorship due to the current political climate as reasons fueling the bankruptcy decision.
8: KTAR News. Focus on homelessness.
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24: 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We're seeing a crash along the US 60 Superstition Freeway. That's at Alma School Road. And we're also seeing a crash in Phoenix at the intersection of 30th Drive and West Indian School Road. We have some construction closures to be on the lookout for as well. The southbound State Route 51 is closed between Indian School Road and the I-10 until 5 a.m. on Monday. And the northbound Loop 101 Agua Fria Freeway is closed. That's from the I-10 to Indian School Road until 5 a.m. on Monday. And KTAR weather for the Valley, enjoy the last of the double digits today. We have a high of 94 and a low of 71 overnight. There's also a breeze that's going to hang around through tomorrow, when we'll have a high of 99 and a low of 74. Looking ahead to next week, you can expect highs to break into the lower triple digits. We're going to see highs in the low 100s, hopefully staying below 105. It's currently 92 degrees in Avondale. 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I'm Anna Olp on Arizona's news station, KTAR News.
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0: Welcome back. You're listening to Keeping It Real Estate with Amy B. We have a studio full today of guys. I'm the only female here. Wow, I just realized that. Even
1: lucky girl.
0: Even Ed's here with us today. So yeah, I guess it's just a...
3: I know.
0: I so appreciate you. Okay, so we are talking all things pools. And because I do financing for a living, I'm going to put it over to the professionals and you guys can discuss all things
1: loosely. So Mo.
10: Yep.
1: So you'd mentioned in the previous segment about pool inspections and how, like, I personally, if I have a client that's buying a house and it has a pool, I insist upon them getting a pool inspection. And more often than not, some of the outfits I use, they charge $75 to do the inspection. Like, it's not like crazy expensive. Why don't you tell our listeners a little bit about some of the repairs that were needed after the fact because someone didn't do pool inspections?
10: Well, what it really boils down to is protecting the buyer and also saving that experience about, you know, buying a home. You just saw this nice shiny pool back there and it looks really good. And somebody just went ahead and skimmed over the inspection only to find out that there's probably a couple thousand dollars in surprises back there because somebody just didn't do the inspection. So things to look out for, you have your heater, you have your pumps, you have your filters. This is basic stuff. So when I go out and I do an inspection on a pool, or let's say it's just a consultation, I'll crack open the filter. Mm-hmm. I mean, it's just, 10 minutes and hey, let's take a look at this only to find out like, whoa, these are really in bad shape. Now, these surprises can range in, a few $100s or it could be a few $1,000s. So I know personally, I wouldn't want to buy a house only to find out that now I got to start putting money into it.
0: Well, we had a horror story when we bought our house. And mind you, it's, over $1 million home. And the homeowners were getting divorced, but they really did try hard to hide certain things and they succeeded. Even we're professionals. And our very best friend at the time did our pool inspection. And I totally trust him. It wasn't that he missed anything, but our spa had a massive leak and we didn't realize it. It was running every time we were there. And when the inspection was done, we didn't until after we closed and we stopped running it constantly, the spa drained. And it turns out it was like a $5,000 repair.
10: 100%.
0: Yeah,
10: Jesse actually had a situation like that.
0: And it wasn't, and I'm not going to say it was my friend's fault because we didn't realize it was running every single time someone was there. Well, I just never... Well, and we only did inspections. We didn't live there.
1: Jesse, maybe you can add some color to this. But my understanding is you need to have a company specialized in leak detection come out. And a general pool inspection may not cover that.
11: Well, general pool inspection, it does get a little tricky to get into the specifics because like you said, it's in general. But normally if you get a professional there, they can find the little things that lead to the more deeper stuff. So if I get there and I can hear that the water leveler that's filling the pool is running fast, That's an indicator to me, oh, we have a leak somewhere. That's not supposed to be running to an audible tone.
1: Okay.
11: Because it's just natural evaporation out here. We're only losing a little bit here and there. But if I got something that sounds like a hose is running, I'm going to recommend a full leak detection. I've had moments where a customer bought a home and they had a sinkhole underneath their pool that they had a full person can fit into. And it was tens of thousands of dollars to fix. So that's why we push so hard for these inspections, because they're a very expensive asset that can really put you behind on life if you don't catch it early enough.
0: Absolutely.
1: Wow. I know, it's funny. I joked with the pool guy at the time when we bought the house, like every time you call me, it's another payment you want, right? It's more money you want.
0: $1,000 every time.
1: So I mean, that's one thing I think we can all agree on, that pools are pretty expensive.
0: Well, they're a luxury item, and I consider it just like a Tesla. You don't, I mean, now I guess they're a little bit cheaper, but you don't buy a Tesla just to save on gas. Mm-hmm. You know, it's just like a pool.
11: There's a quote that I like to say now. I used to say that pools are like boats, but pools are worse than boats now. Because there's a customer of mine, he's a finance guy, and he says he fixes his pool way more than his high-end like wakeboarding boat.
0: Wow.
11: And he's like, I never thought that would be an issue.
0: Oh, that makes me sad for him. But, well, I hope he uses the pool if he's going to put all that money into it.
11: Oh, a ton. He's got a big family. He loves it. That's why he does fix it, though. That's why he does have it.
1: Okay, so for our listeners, are there any things that you guys would recommend that are done on a routine basis, aside from chemicals and you know, just general maintenance, that, you know, like, so as an example, it's a good idea to have your AC service once a year.
10: Right.
1: Right. So talk a little bit about that.
10: I think the biggest thing when it comes to pools, it's going to be consistency. So you have clients that want to service their own pool and, you know, they just somehow can't balance it. Well, you know, you meet the client and, well, what are you doing about it? Well, I come out on Tuesday of this week. I come out Friday of next week. And it's a different time every time. Mm-hmm. So when you have a dedicated pool guy, for the most part, hey, it's on the same day, same time. So it's giving the pool consistency and they actually build a relationship with the pool. At least I do anyways. I don't know if that sounds weird or not.
11: not to me.
1: No, seriously. I want to dive more into this relationship you have with the pools.
10: Yeah. No, so I mean, it's like the pool will talk to you. It'll tell you what's going on, which is why the water chemistry is so important, right? It's like you. I think Jesse said it best. It's like, hey, there are no two pools alike. It's like getting to know a person. You know how you run their equipment, how often they're using the pool. So consistency is probably the best thing for a pool.
11: Yes, yeah. I definitely agree with that. A pool only goes bad if you let the little things go. The more you delay on any small repair, it'll grow into a bigger repair.
1: Yeah, the bigger that gets.
0: Yeah, my brother is anti-pool person. And for years, his pool was always green. Like, mm-hmm. I'm like, I won't even put my feet in there. And you own a beautiful home. Like, please just hire a pool guy. Nope, I can do it myself.
10: And you don't want it to get too far out. So I just went out to a client where we did an acid bath. I mean, this thing was a swamp. Mm-hmm. Only to come to find out at some point, the client just gave up on the pool and just started throwing tabs into the pool. And it was absolutely atrocious. Thankfully, we were able to get all the stains out and he was very happy. But that's how we provide value right now. Hey, this is what we're supposed to do. And he's happy swimming now. I like it.
11: Yeah, definitely. One of the other things I like to say that like stay on top of is making sure that the water is fresh. That is a rough thing to get into these days because of like we hear a lot about water shortages or like, do I really need to drain the water out of here? You don't necessarily always have to drain. There's always an alternative to go about, but it's something that's hard to know of if you're not in the industry. And that's where it's important to know a pool professional that you can at least call and connect with, even if it's not your main guy, like, or even if you don't have a pool guy, but to bounce ideas off of what you could do, because I believe in options. You've always got to have an option to be able to address everything.
1: So is there a rule of thumb on how often the pool should be drained?
11: It comes down to how much you use it. If you use it a lot, it's probably got to get drained more.
1: And what about like leaf debris, that kind of stuff? People who unfortunately made the mistake of putting a tree.
10: A ficus tree.
0: Our bougainvilleas in our backyard, all 30 of them.
1: That's
0: got
1: to have an impact as well, right?
10: It's definitely going to have an impact on your price for sure. You know, these are things to consider, right? Because, and this is all phosphate, you know, so it builds phosphates, right? That's food for algae. So if you have ficus trees if you let your pets swim in there. I just had one where I couldn't turn the pool around. Jesse says, like, hey, it's the dogs. And sure enough, I put the dogs away and the pool's looking really good. So, you know, suntan lotion and all that stuff. All of this plays a factor in keeping your pool clear.
1: What about your ungrateful kids? Can we keep them out of the pool?
0: Oh my goodness. We had one summer where we had a lot of parties and we had, and we have three teenagers, but they were like early, like 12 to 14 at this point. And they had all their friends over all the time. And our pool guy came to us and said, hey, you got to get these kids to stop peeing in the pool. Like literally that was his advice. He's like, it is a mess and it keeps throwing off the chemicals. You need to talk to them. Yeah. That was a fun conversation. Like I've never peed in a pool. Like, I didn't even know that was a thing.
10: You've never peed in a pool? Come on.
0: Not in a pool. Absolutely not. Even in Mexico when I'm encouraged to.
11: There's two types of people out there. People that admit it and people that haven't.
0: Hey, you're my guest. Remember that. No, even in Mexico, he used to always get mad at me because I'd get up and get out. And it's always a production getting out of the pool because you're at the swim up bar and you're having fun. And I'm like, I will not. He's like, everyone else is. I go, yuck. Like, I just don't think about that. So anyway, so watch your kids, have that conversation with them. Them and their friends don't need to pee in the pool. It's usually boys. again, we're in studio with all of our pool guys. And I'm so sorry, I'll introduce you when we come back because I'm running out of time. You're listening to Keeping Real Estate with Amy B.
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0: Once again, welcome back. You're listening to Keeping It Real Estate with Amy B. I'm in studio and I'm going to do a proper introduction since I ran out of time. Mr. Mo Brand with Branch Pools. You can find him on Instagram, Branch Pools LLC. And then also Mr. Jesse Woods with Poolcific. And his website is poolcific.com. All right, guys. So I know you guys have some really, really powerful information to give before you close on your home if you have a pool. So, Ryan, have at it.
1: All right. So we touched a little bit on getting a pool inspection when you're buying a house. And the cost associated with it, I'll be honest, I've had clients say, yeah, I don't want to spend the money to do it. Yeah. Tell us why that's a mistake.
11: Well, like you kind of put it out, there's a lot of power inside of it. For example, I charge $300 for an inspection, and almost every time I can almost 10x that value or even just double it. When I walk into a pool, I'm looking for anything that could be wrong. And since this is something that deals with water, that pool is slowly destroying itself every day. It's natural. It's okay. Mm-hmm. That happens to everyone. But when I get back in there, there's one thing I want to provide, and that's a peaceful outcome. Whether you know of all the repairs that can possibly sit before you, or everything's perfect. You pay $300 to go ahead and make sure that you feel okay about the pool that you're looking at on the house that you're dreaming about. So one thing that I also noticed is that it can also be an opportunity to put some power inside of the negotiations for the buyer himself. Mm-hmm. For example, if I get back in there and all of that pool equipment is 10, 20 years old, and we make up a number that kind of goes along with that, that can easily cost anywhere between $3,000 and $10,000. And we can start negotiating in that into the
1: actual contract. Yeah, no, absolutely. And then for our listeners, just so you're aware as well, we could even do something that's called an escrow holdback. Mm-hmm. Right. And so we could set up so that title holds a set amount of money, right, for the repairs, and then pays out the contractor after closing.
11: Yeah.
1: So, yeah, not a bad way to attack the real estate transaction. You know, I know obviously we had a $5,000 repair, right?
0: Yeah,
1: we had to deal with our spa, right? and you know, I'll be honest, we didn't have, I don't think, an actual pool guy do the inspection.
11: Yeah.
1: Right. So, and I think that had we done that, it would have saved us a ton of money. We definitely could have put that back to the seller. And even if all that happens is the seller just agrees to split the cost.
11: Yeah.
1: Right. Something, anything.
10: Yeah. I think one of the most important things is, you know, for showing day, the pool's always going to look great and all that stuff. And with the intention of just putting something shiny in front of you and, hey, let's ignore that. It looks great. Well, you know, blue water doesn't, you know, translate to healthy water, which is why, again, you know, so Jesse said it best. It's like, hey, if you have a home inspector inspect the home, have a pool guy do it. I mean, you do it for your air conditioning, you do it for your water heater. Why wouldn't you do it for aside from the house, probably the most expensive or biggest investment that you're getting, which is your pool.
0: Absolutely agree with that. Absolutely. People are so afraid to spend money when they're going into a home because it is so expensive, but it's worth it. You know, and let's say if you spend, you know, on the pool inspection specifically, you spend $300 on it and nothing was wrong. What I hate to hear is, oh, that was a waste of $300. No, it wasn't. It was the best use of that $300. And a lot's wrong. It's an even better use of that $300.
1: Yeah. What if it uncovers $30,000 in repairs that are needed?
10: 100%.
11: And that's something I have done before. I walked in on a house, tiles are falling off the water line. The surface is severely damaged. Everything is like leaking at the pipes. And I'll break it down and I'll put a price for every single repair. And that's the one thing I want to offer up to everyone is that they know what each individual item that they're going to have to pay for. And then they can work that into the contract that much easier.
0: Yeah. And I know you said you had a bunch of resources with regards to all things pools. Mm-hmm. So I think we talked about, you know, the reverse osmosis.
11: Yes.
0: Different repairs, you know, maybe cosmetic, like remodeling of your pool. Can you touch on that a little bit?
11: Yeah. So I like to be able to have the option to fix any problem that comes my way with pools. And I work with everything from the biggest houses in Paradise Valley down to the most normal houses in downtown Phoenix or even just in Glendale. One of the things I run into a lot with on pools is like pools that are on well systems. So out in Peoria, where you guys live, there's a couple of areas where it's just wells. You can't just drain the pool and refill it. And so if you have bad water and you can't drain and refill it, what do? You got reverse osmosis. And I work with a couple different companies that do an amazing job with extremely nice equipment that take care of that pool to filter out everything that has ever dissolved inside of that pool. So every time you had that kid that beat in it that didn't tell you about it, all that
1: those phosphates,
11: all those phosphates, that sunscreen, everything, all the chemicals that come from those chlorine tablets that you've put in for the last 10 years, he can filter that out. And he actually stands by it and he'll actually drink the water coming out of his machine because it is so purified.
10: Wow.
1: So to just to, like, I guess for our listeners' edification. So essentially you're removing the water, filtering it, and then returning the same water, correct?
11: Yes.
1: Right. So that's, you know, especially given all the water concerns here in the valley as of late.
0: Oh, my goodness.
1: It's a hugely beneficial thing.
11: Mm-hmm. Yeah. It's something I've been wanting to get into myself for many years. I just personally have never been able to pull the trigger. And when I met this company that does it, he had a passion for it. And I saw that he could be that guy that could fill that space that of what I've been wanting to do to help preserve water and also just be better, be like always become a better business, better options instead of just the traditional caveman way of drain the water and fill it back up with the hose. Yeah.
0: Throw some chlorine tablets in there and call it a day.
11: It's fine.
0: I would not drink any of that water.
11: No.
0: Even the ones from your friend's truck. I'm sorry, but it's Arizona. No.
10: I would encourage if you're a buyer's agent, you know, this is just another tool to use and add to your arsenal. I mean, why wouldn't you want to get this inspection done and give your client the absolute best deal possible? I mean, just let's do it.
1: The peace of mind.
10: The peace of mind, 100%. With that.
1: You know, you've had a professional look it over. And even if, let's say you can't get the seller to address any of the items for whatever reason, but you really want to, you want the house, you want to move forward. At least you're going in with your eyes wide open in that situation.
10: Yeah. You have options after that. It's like, okay, we'll deal with it or we're moving on to the next house.
1: Yes. Mm-hmm. Yeah. Which you know, you can always do. Now I'm going to open it up to either of you. Is there anything that we haven't touched upon yet that you'd want the listeners to know about what it is that you guys do, that you offer, that you're passionate about?
10: Jesse, you want to go first?
11: Sure, I'll go for it. So one thing I'm passionate about is, well, being different a little bit behind everything. So I don't like to just follow the traditional way where I throw tabs in the pool, move along, I collect a check. Sounds good. I like to provide a service that makes you think differently about your pool. So I put the emphasis on that you have a resort style backyard. If you have a pool, that's a beautiful thing to have. It's a lot of fun. It doesn't like to keep itself beautiful. Mm-hmm. I do calcium cleaning on the water line of the pools. Something that Arizona is well known for is the amount of calcium in our water. So I offer up that removal surface without damaging tile, without getting too invasive. It's something that could be as simple as a 2-day process that keeps it looking pretty, to keep it looking good. Another thing is that I like to do is I offer up heating solutions. I noticed one thing, us here in the desert, we are all a bunch of babies when it comes to water temperature. So water, anything below 85, it's too cold for the majority of us.
1: Sure.
11: So everyone in the Midwest and East Coast laughs at it, but I take it seriously. And a lot of heating options, traditional ones, were gas or propane, and it's extremely expensive. So there's alternative heating options that we can use, similar to an AC unit on a house, a heat pump. Mm-hmm. It costs a lot less to run it. I did that on my own personal house because I got a toddler that I got to keep entertained. And I want to do that more than just 4 months in the summer season.
1: Sure. Yeah. Let me ask you this. Can it work the other way?
11: Yes, I actually can chill my water.
1: Yeah, so it gets like bath water sometimes here in the summer, right? And so you can chill it as well. So yeah, I think it's an amazing alternative. I know for our house in particular, because we live on a county island, there's no gas lines running into our house. And I think it was well-intentioned, but one of the previous owners to our home has a 150-gallon propane tank.
11: Yeah.
1: Well, we've learned that doesn't last very long.
11: No.
1: Right. And it's, you know, it's what, $400 to fill it up every time?
0: Yep.
1: Yeah. So,
0: which is why we don't use our spa.
1: And like I was telling you, Jesse, I've seen it in a couple of homes. Like, what a godsend. You can control it either way.
11: Yeah.
1: Right. Either heat it or cool it.
11: Well, yeah. This is a perfect situation. Like you just said, you don't even use it because it's a nuisance. Mm-hmm. My idea is to get rid of that nuisance. Mm-hmm. Give everyone more options. Bring that happiness back to enjoying it instead of like, oh, I don't want to pay $400 for that propane bill mm-hmm. again.
0: Love yeah. it. Okay, guys. Well, we're in our last minute. Mr. Mo, do you have something to add?
10: No. So you guys just had your inspection. You have that peace of mind. Yeah. You just moved in. You want a good pool guy. Hey, Jesse or myself. We know the three C's for keeping a pool clean, but the three C's for having the right pool guy, communication, consistency, and a guy who cares. So that's why we pride ourselves in having zero customers, but nothing but clients.
0: I love yeah. that. And yeah, I guys. Always, you know, when I have guests on radio, like they're people I personally use in my life, and I can definitely stand behind their service and their product. And I absolutely, definitely recommend Mo. Like I've already sent you to everyone in my life. So if you have a pool, you're in the West Valley, I would say from I-17 West, right?
10: Correct.
0: Please reach out. You can text the word close to 620-620. And you can find them online again, Branch Pools on Instagram and poolcific.com. 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
30: From ABC News, I'm Dave Packer. CENTCOM says an attempted breach of the blockade in the Strait of Hormuz was blocked by American ships.
2: Officials saying U.S. forces issued multiple warnings before an aircraft fired Hellfire missiles into its engine room. President Trump demanding Iran reopen the strait, guarantee it won't develop a nuclear weapon, and hand over its highly enriched uranium.
3: There's still no breakthrough deal with Iran, but Secretary Pete Hegseth signaling confidence.
4: Iran may not want to give up their nuclear ambitions, but we believe at the table they can and will over time, given the right set of incentives.
3: Iran insisting its nuclear program isn't part of these current negotiations.
2: ABC's Ian Panel in Jerusalem. In New Jersey, state police shut down direct access to an immigration detention center in Newark on Friday after days of protests, clashing with U.S. Immigration and Customs Enforcement agents, and a group of migrants on a hunger strike inside. New Jersey Governor Mikey Sherrill.
5: We know what ICE has done in other states. We know about the hundreds of injuries caused. We know the fear they've caused in communities across the nation. And we know American citizens have been killed, including a mom who had just dropped her child off at school. I refuse to let that happen in New Jersey.
2: Sherrill setting out designated protest zones, keeping opposing sides at bay, the protests continuing today. After the Supreme Court ruled President Trump's tariffs unconstitutional earlier this year, a federal judge allowed all companies affected to apply for refunds to cover their losses. But now lawyers for the Trump administration are vowing to appeal that decision. Jay Foreman is the CEO and founder of Basic Fun Toys, a Florida toy importer.
8: The president has an opinion on tariffs, thinks they're of value. But when we exercise our legal rights to challenge that policy and the courts rule in our favor, it's time now for the administration to follow the law.
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20: KTAR News time is 6:02. I'm Anna Olp. The Phoenix Pride organization has filed for Chapter 11 bankruptcy, but will continue to operate while reorganizing finances. That's according to a post from the Phoenix Pride on social media, where the organization insisted that this is not a closure and that there's never been a more important time to get involved. The organization also cited rising operational costs and shifts in sponsorship due to the current political climate as reasons fueling the bankruptcy decision.
21: You're here today for a new case. It is alleging one count of child sex trafficking, which is a Class 2 felony.
20: A Maricopa County Sheriff's Office detention officer is under arrest for one count of felony child sex trafficking. Emmanuel Carrion is accused of contacting someone he believed to be a 15-year-old girl over social media to pay for sex while the account was in fact, run by the Chandler Police Department. He's on paid administrative leave from MCSO, depending on the outcome of the investigation. Thanks to a grant from the Salt River Project, thousands of kids and adults can get free swim lessons this summer.
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23: Our cool pavement program, that's where we can put a lighter colored coating on black asphalt. Well, another one of our very popular one is we've started putting in chilled drinking water fountains.
20: You can watch the full interview with Mayor Gallego, where she talks about heat mitigation, 602 day, and more on our KTAR YouTube channel. And now for a check on traffic from the Valley Chevy Dealers Traffic Center in Phoenix. We're seeing a crash at the intersection of South 27th Avenue and West Southern Avenue. In Gilbert, we're seeing a crash blocking the exit ramp of the US 60 Superstition Freeway eastbound. That's near Gilbert Road or Milepost 182. In the Northwest Valley, we also have a crash on the left shoulder of the Loop 101 Pima Freeway westbound. That's at Shea Boulevard or exit 41, and we have some closures to look out for as well. The southbound State Route 51 is closed between Indian School Road and the I-10, that until 5 a.m. on Monday morning. And the northbound Loop 101 Aqua Fria Freeway is closed from the I-10 to Indian School, that also until 5 a.m. on Monday. KTAR weather for the Valley. We can enjoy the last of the double digits today and tomorrow. We topped out at 92 degrees today. We've got a low of 71 overnight tonight. There's also a breeze that's going to hang around through tomorrow when we'll have a high of 99 and a low of 74. Looking ahead to next week, you can expect highs to break into the low break into the lower 100s, but hopefully staying below 105 next week. It's 90 degrees in Mesa. 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I'm Anna Olp on Arizona's news station, KTAR News.
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1: Governor Katie Hobbs joins us live in studio. Reminder, we're also up on the KTR YouTube page. You can watch this entire conversation that we're having.
6: Governor, how's it going?
7: Good. How are you?
6: Saw your ad everywhere yesterday.
1: Literally. Yeah.
6: So I was getting something from YouTube, saw it, went home, was streaming a show, saw it. It is everywhere. It's on TV. It's on YouTube. It's everywhere. Let's play the ad and talk about it, the ad. How's that?
7: Sure. My parents didn't make a lot of money. My sister and I started working and helping out early.
9: Governor Katie Hobbs. She worked fast food and drove Uber to get by. 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As governor, she balanced the budget without raising taxes. 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
7: And I'll keep working to make

0: what we needed, including driving for Uber. And this is what I'm hearing most from Arizonans, is that they are feeling the struggle of rising costs of, and it's just getting worse under this Washington administration and these Washington policies that both of my opponents aren't just supporting, they own it. And so I think it's important to share it with Arizonans that I understand the struggle. And that's why I'm fighting so hard as governor to do what I can to lower costs, to make things better for Arizonans. And I'm really proud of the things we've done that are talked about in the ad. But I know that we need to do more, and I'm going to continue fighting for that.
1: We had Congressman David Schweikert in studio yesterday. Obviously, he's running on the Republican side against Andy Biggs. He and a Democrat, Annalise Ortiz, who's a state senator, they kind of argued a little bit about the ad.
2: Mm-hmm. We played it for them as well.
0: Yeah. Yes.
1: Take a listen.
3: Problem with an ad like this, it has the nice soft music. It tells a bit of the bio, but it didn't actually sort of deal with the fact the matter is wages last year in Arizona on two of the three categories actually went down. Affordability in the state, we're now 45th in the country.
4: And whose fault is that? And who's in charge of our legislature? Your party.
3: Governor actually sets much of the tone and the policy.
1: So, Schweikert, wages are down, affordability down. How do you react to that statement from David Schweikert, who wants your seat?
0: Well, every day when I talk to Arizonans, they are very clear. They understand that it is Washington's cost-hiking, job-killing agenda that is hurting Arizonans. It is the tariffs that David Schweikert partially owns, that Andy Biggs owns. And now with gas, it is the war in Iran that is making gas prices higher. And, you know, I will say this. I'm proud of the record of creating jobs, good paying jobs for Arizonans while I've been governor. I'm really proud of the investments we've made in workforce so that Arizonans can benefit from these good paying jobs that we're continuing to grow. Again, I know that we need to do more, but Arizona is facing these economic headwinds a lot better than a lot of other states. In fact, the economic committee that Schweikert chairs in Washington has Arizona at 12th in the nation in the last year for non-farm job growth and 7th in the nation for private sector job growth. So I would say that we're doing pretty well given the cost hiking, job killing agenda that David Schweikert owns.
2: We talked a little bit about some of the things. What more can you do? Can you give me some specifics as a governor, mm-hmm. realizing Washington's doing what Washington's doing? What can you as governor moving forward do to help people make ends meet?
0: Well, I am always looking for ways that we can lower costs. Right now, we are in the middle of budget negotiations with the legislature. One of the things I've championed from day one of this legislative session is a $600 million middle class tax cut. I am hopeful that we will see some version of that in the budget. This tax cut would give Arizonans a higher standard deduction, a tax credit for seniors, and no tips on tax and overtime. I think we're going to get to agreement on that. And it's why I've fought to continue my investment to lower childcare costs. It's why I lowered prescription drug costs. It's why I've continued to work to cut red tape so we can lower housing costs. Again, I know there's more to do. And so I'm going to continue to listen to Arizonans about what they need and work with the legislature when it requires that, but also take action as governor when I can do that.
1: Arizona Governor Katie Hobbs in studio with us every 2 weeks, an Outspoken exclusive. This is Talk to the Governor. Speaking of the budget, Senate President Warren Peterson said on our air on KTAR, you guys are close.
0: Yeah.
1: What does that mean?
0: Well, I agree with that. We've been meeting regularly, I think sometimes twice a day. And I think we're on a path, you know. We always see the political gamesmanship that's happened every year. I've vetoed multiple budgets that don't meet the needs of Arizonans. And then we get back to the table. And for 3 years in a row, we've passed a bipartisan balanced budget that works for Arizonans, that continues to invest in services that Arizonans need, that cuts costs for Arizonans, that has delivered tax cuts for veterans, small businesses, middle class families. And I am confident we'll be able to do that again this year.
1: What's the sticking point? What's holding it up?
0: Well, I don't want to get into the details of the negotiations, but I think on

0: most of the sticking points, we are, we've worked through those. And so I think there's very minor sticking points left.
1: We 99% done?
0: Well, I don't want to put a number on it.
1: 98?
0: I think last week.
1: 96.
0: I think last week the president said 97.
1: Okay.
0: That might have been a little. I don't want to put a number on it, but we're close.
2: But there's an acknowledgement, I think, even on your part, that any sort of negotiation with the Republican controlled legislature in Arizona requires some compromise.
0: Absolutely.
2: There's give and take, right?
0: Absolutely. Yes. Okay. There always is. And that is, you know, I put out my budget in January. That is, you know, my vision, my plan. I know that there's going to be compromise. Okay. And we've done that every single year.
1: All right, last one for the governor. You want to run against Biggs or Schweikert?
0: It's not up to me. The primary's happening in a little over a month and a half.
1: If you had a preference.
0: It doesn't matter.
1: You don't care.
0: No.
1: Either one.
0: Is it
1: Biggs by a little, maybe?
0: I am excited to put my record of delivering for Arizonans against their record of owning this cost-hiking, job-killing agenda coming out of Washington. And I will continue to not take a single vote for granted, talk to Arizonans about what we're going to continue to do to help lower costs and make life better in Arizona for them.
1: Schweikert seems a little nicer.
0: I've worked with both of them in different ways. And, you know.
2: They're very different personalities.
0: Yes.
2: That's fair.
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2: We're coming up on America's 250th birthday.
1: Happy
2: July
1: birthday.
2: 4th. Absolutely.
1: Fantastic.
2: And, you know, when you live in Washington, D.C., and I grew up in Northern Virginia, just outside of D.C.
1: Sorry actually, to hear that.
2: Nobody actually lives in D.C.
1: You were in D.C. and Tucson.
2: That's
1: really awful.
2: The mean streets of McLean, Virginia.
1: Oh.
2: Remember
1: what Meghan McCain said?
2: Yeah.
1: Yeah, they're. I think those streets are paved in gold.
2: Mean streets of McLean.
1: Yeah. Mm-hmm.
2: I remember as a family going into D.C. on the 4th of July, and there would be a big fireworks show, you know, right there above like the Washington Monument in the background. It
1: sure.
2: looks really cool.
1: Yeah.
2: It's called the National Mall, is that grassy area that goes between the monuments. You guys do know there's like, well, I don't know if you know that. There's Congress, the Capitol, and the White House are kind of across from each other. They built it on purpose.
1: Yep.
2: And then you have Lincoln and Washington Memorial. So you have this cross, but it's all grassy. And they hold big concerts there. And that was like a thing, you know. Well, I say they're doing it again, Gatos, but I have a feeling it might be in question as to what's happening. The Freedom 250 celebration is getting some cancellations, apparently.
1: Yeah, like there, you would think, you know, top musical acts would want to be there, and they've invited a lot of.
2: Okay, we've got some top musical acts.
1: Really?
2: Well, should I run them down?
1: No, I'll run them down. Here's one.

0: of missed this song.
1: It's not a bad song. Granted,
2: too bad they didn't sing it.
1: Well, somebody sang it, but the guys in the video didn't sing it, and the guys who show up live didn't sing it. And by the way, there are Milli Vanilli's two people, neither one named Milli or Vanilli, and one of them's been dead for 30 years.
0: How are you going to have Milli Vanilli sing Blame It on the Rain if one of them's dead?
1: Unclear.
0: Okay.
1: So
0: they bailed, by the way.
1: By the way, they're German. It's not an exaggeration.
0: Okay.
1: They're a German pop act.
0: They said, thanks, but no thanks. We think it's going to be too political.
1: Yeah.
0: Uh-oh.
1: We had some others dropping out of
0: the race.
1: All
0: right, let me give you this one.
1: I'm ready.
0: All right. Let me get a good one here. Did the Commodores drop out?
1: Oh!
3: Out. She's mighty, mighty. Just letting it all hang out.
0: What is a brick house?
1: I really don't think I can describe it to you on the radio. Right?
3: She's a brick.
1: I don't think I can do that.
3: House.
0: Just asking.
1: 43 minutes ago.
0: I'll chat GPT it later.
1: The Commodores are the latest act to drop out of the Freedom 250 show in D.C. due to backlash about Trump ties. That is a 43-minute-old story.
0: All right. All right. So I'm going through some of the acts here. So far, Milli Vanilli out.
1: Out. Commodores.
0: Commodores out.
1: Contains no Lionel Richie either. That Commodores.
0: Got it.
1: Yeah.
0: How about...
4: What comes next? Hey, Busta, move.
0: Young MC, this is your best friend, man.
1: Marvin and I are certainly... He called
0: don't
1: me.
0: Don't call him by his... Call
1: his
0: him
1: name's
0: way,
1: Marvin. He doesn't... He's
0: Young
1: not a,
0: MC.
1: His name's Marvin Young, hence Young MC. Do you know he also wrote Wild Thing and Funky Cold Medina for Tone Loc?
0: Oh, I love Tone Loc.
1: He wrote those songs.
0: Why didn't he do them himself?
1: Because he wrote them for other... He wrote songs
0: as well. Does he make money off that?
1: Oh, you're darn right he does. I won't say how much, Marvin.
0: So, ladies and gentlemen,
1: okay. Young MC.
0: Bruce St. James called his friend today.
1: I did.
0: Young MC.
1: I talked to him.
0: Is he going to the celebration?
1: He is not.
0: He is not. Nobody wants any of this
1: stuff. Can I read Marvin's statement?
0: Oh, my goodness.
1: Young MC's. I have informed my agent that I will not be performing at the Freedom 250 event. Hmm. The artists were never told about any political involvement with this event. And despite the claims from organizers that the event is nonpartisan, a musical magazine named Spin describes it as Trump-backed. I hope to perform in D.C. in the near future at an event that is not so politically charged. That is from Marvin Young, a.k.a. Young MC.
0: All right. So the reason these bands are pulling out is because they don't want to be associated with Donald Trump.
1: But don't
0: or they, politics.
1: Okay, but don't they want to be associated with the 250th birthday of the United States?
0: I think they would, but I don't
1: think
0: Well,
1: then why don't they just keep the date? Just show up.
0: Because the organization putting it on is a Trump organization.
1: So what? It's the 250th birthday of America.
0: Yeah.
1: Wouldn't you want to be part of that?
0: I'd want to be part of that.
5: Is anybody left?
1: Is anyone left?
0: We're running out of acts.
1: Oh, I got one.
0: Oh, okay. Well, how about this one?
1: Hold on.
0: Go ahead.
1: Hold on.
0: Oh, I got one. Did he bail?
6: You better hit bullseye, the kid don't play. If there was a problem, yo, I'll solve it.
0: Check out the hook as my DJ revolves it.
1: As of right now, Vanilla Ice is still on the bill.
5: Okay.
1: Okay,
0: it's a horrible song.
1: It's a horrible song.
0: It's so bad.
1: It's one of the biggest songs ever.
0: It was a big song, but do you really think it's a good song?
5: It's catchy.
1: I just think the issue with it is you heard it so much you get sick of it.
0: No, I think it sucks. I think it's a bad song. So, all the other songs, well,
1: as of
0: not
1: right
0: Milli,
1: now,
0: Milli Vanilli.
1: He's still booked and is still performing. How about more Stay in the Time? They're I mean, by the way, we've gone through a bunch of artists whose hits were all in the 90s.
0: Right.
1: Like,
0: you're right.
1: 30 years ago.
0: Right. All right.
1: No contemporary artists apparently want anything to do with this.
0: Okay. Listen,
1: by the way, more Stay in the Time is out.
0: Hold on a second.
1: I'm sorry.
0: Is this a Trump event, yes or no? That we have to figure this out. Because, you know, do we love our country? You know, sometimes we don't like the president who's in the country that we love. This happens all the time. There are people that then you go back in time. Nobody liked every single president. So is it a Trump-based celebration? And even if it is, Like, I'd like to see maybe just for one day, it's the 250th birthday of the United States. Maybe we can all get along on just one day. But I think we need to answer the question. Like, what did they think? Donald Trump's going to come up there and he's going to do his dance? I think it's kind of silly. If you're going to do it, go and do it. It's on the Great Wall.
1: I think some artists, okay, follow me on this. And by the way, if I was managing an artist, I would tell them not to do this.
0: Because you don't want to be associated with the president.
1: I don't want to be in the middle of it. I don't want to get associated with either one.
0: Okay, so if the 250th birthday of the United States was under Joe Biden, let's say that's how the math worked, all these people wouldn't go. I don't want to be associated with any of it.
1: Some of them would.
0: I don't think so. I think they'd go and they show up for Joe Biden.
1: Well, maybe not some of these artists, but there'd be other artists that wouldn't. Mm. I'm sure. That's the world we live in now. But I can understand. I would just say you don't need to be in the middle of something that has already become politically charged. There's no win in it for the artist.
0: So
1: what's the win?
0: So we shouldn't have any party for the birthday of America on the 250th. Because I'm actually interested.
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17: KTAR News time is 6:30. I'm Anna Ulp. The Phoenix Pride organization has filed for Chapter 11 bankruptcy, but will continue to operate while reorganizing finances. That's according to a post from Phoenix Pride on social media, where the organization insisted that this is not a closure and that there has never been a more important time to get involved. The organization also cited rising operational costs and shifts in sponsorship due to current political climate as reasons for fueling the bankruptcy decision.
18: Eyes on Education.
17: The Peoria Unified School District was served with a search warrant in the case of two former teachers allegedly involved in sexual misconduct with a student.
18: The warrant requests certain materials related to the case, such as employee files and redacted police reports, to be turned into police by June 5th. In a statement, the district says when the documents were originally requested, the district consulted with legal staff to make sure the request was in compliance with state and federal law, and it's working cooperatively and transparently with law enforcement. Shira Tanzer, KTAR News.
17: And now for a check on traffic from the Valley Chevy Dealers Traffic Center. We're seeing a crash in the East Valley on the US 60. That's at Power Road. We're also seeing a crash in Gilbert that's partially blocking an off-ramp of the US 60 Superstition Freeway. That's at Gilbert Road or exit 182. And in Phoenix on the I-10 eastbound underpass at North 59th Avenue, we're also seeing a crash, as well as at the intersection of 27th Avenue and West Thomas Road. We also have some construction for you to be on the lookout for. The southbound State Route 51 is closed. That's between Indian School and the I-10 until 5 a.m. on Monday. And the northbound Loop 101 Aquafria Freeway is closed from the I-10 to Indian School also until 5 a.m. on Monday. And KTAR weather for the Valley. Enjoy your last few days of double digits here. Today we topped out at 92 degrees. Tonight we've got a low of 71. There's also going to be a breeze that's hanging around through this week. Tomorrow we have a high of 99 and a low of 74. Looking ahead to the rest of this week, you can expect highs to break into the lower 100s, but hopefully staying below 105. It's currently 90 degrees in Tempe. 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I'm Anna Olp on Arizona's news station, KTAR News.
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1: Tuesday night.
0: Ah, yes.
1: Board member Kimberly Fisher.
0: Who?
1: Kimberly Fisher.
0: Kimberly Fisher.
1: Didn't like how the end of the meeting was handled.
0: Okay.
1: And we have some audio.
0: Yes. Would you like me to play it?
1: Of how this meeting went as they called, you know, Robert's Rules of Orders called for an adjournment.
0: What is her name again?
1: Kimberly Fisher.
0: Now, is she the Nazi?
2: Is there a second? I'll second it. Oh. All those in favor?
3: Heil. Heil.
0: Oh, she is the Nazi.
1: Not only did she say Heil.
0: Yes.
1: She did the...
0: the hand thingy.
1: The Heil Hitler salute.
0: She got it all right.
1: Yeah, but she...
0: may I just say...
1: it looked like the first time she'd ever done that.
0: You took the words right out of my mouth.
1: Did I really? I'm so...
0: didn't really look like the first time that she's ever done that. I mean, she stuck that finger into that hand right in the air.
1: Yeah, that was crisp.
0: The angle on the hand was also fantastic, if, of course, you like that kind of stuff.
1: If you're into that.
0: If you're into that. Well, let's play it again. What is her name again?
1: Kimberly Fisher.
2: Yeah. There a second?
0: Now, that's not Kimberly Fisher.
1: No, no. They're asking, the board president asking for a second on the motion to adjourn.
0: All right.
2: I'll second it.
0: All right. Now, that's not the Nazi.
1: No, that's the second. Okay. Here we go. Now, all in favor.
2: All those in favor?
3: Mm-hmm. Heil. Heil.
1: Technically, she was in favor of adjourning the meeting. Like, saying Heil when you're supposed to say yay or yes. And I don't know. Who are these people?
0: Here's the question. Very simple. Super easy.
1: I'm ready.
0: Doesn't matter what side of the aisle you're on.
1: Yeah, you would think this isn't a side of the aisle issue. I don't know what side of the aisle
0: she's
1: on.
0: She's a Republican.
1: Okay.
0: Okay. Plenty of lousy Democrats out there, too. Don't get me started. I'm an independent. I think both parties suck. Here's the question. Do you want this woman making decisions for your children?
1: It seems like...
0: very simple.
1: No. Hard no.
0: Of course not.
1: This is not the type of person who should be on a school board.
0: Let me rephrase the question.
1: Well, any elected official, but...
0: like, if you're going and asking voters, mm-hmm. you know, you go through this, you tell the story... we play the clip. Do you want this woman making decisions for our children? How many voters do you think would say, what party is she in?
1: That's all that matters.
0: That's really all that matters.
1: Yeah. Does she have an R or a D next to her name? Does she have an R next to her name? Right. If you're a Republican, I'm okay with it. If he has a D next to her name, get rid of that Nazi.
0: Yeah.
1: Yeah. Vice versa.
0: It's very disturbing.
1: It's tribalism.
0: Correct.
1: You're okay with bad behavior as long as it's your team. But if it's the other team, you're outraged.
0: Yeah, I don't think there's any reason to do this. This woman's actions are absolutely disgraceful. And so it begs the question, lady, are you into this stuff? Because that's what it seems like to me. I mean, you have to wonder. Are you cool with this?
1: She may not be the most stable person. She then went on to Facebook.
0: Yes.
1: And proceeded to do a 8-minute diatribe on the Deer Valley.
0: But is there an explanation?
1: Unifies. No, she.
0: There's not an explanation.
1: Well, it's not a good one. She didn't like how the meeting was being run.
0: Okay.
1: And she's not the board president, so she doesn't get to make that decision.
0: Okay. Well, why don't you just say, I don't like the way the meeting is run. Why do you have to put your hand in the air like Adolf Hitler?
1: And say, Heil.
0: Oh, my goodness gracious.
1: Yeah.
0: By the way, there are certain things I think, me personally, I will never say in my life.
1: Okay.
0: Okay. The N-word is one of them.
1: Good for you.
0: I've never said it. I will never say it. I also think what she said is something that will never come out of my lips.
1: That's not how you talk.
0: Never going to come out of my mouth.
1: Yeah.
0: And the only
1: nor should it.
0: The only way it should it comes out of somebody's mouth is maybe you support that crap.
1: Well, I was waiting for her to give the follow up. What about all the good things Hitler did? I was kind of waiting for that argument. Right.
2: There a second. I'll second it. Oh. All those in favor?
3: Heil. Heil.
0: Glad she got it twice. In twice.
1: Yeah, got it in twice in case you missed it the first time.
0: Wow.
1: Yeah.
0: Wow.
1: So that's what's going on at the Deer Valley.
0: So, but here's the thing. It is what she said and what she did.
1: The hand gesture.
0: It is not only the despicable words coming out of her mouth, it's the despicable hand gesture that she used. And if you're using that hand gesture, you're endorsing an ideology that murdered millions of people.
1: Yes.
0: And listen, I don't know this lady. Are you okay with that?
1: By the way, is she okay with it? She can be a Nazi if she wants.
0: Of course she can. You know. But it doesn't mean that she should be voted in again on a school board.
1: Yeah. Well, you would think this might affect her reelection chances. But then again, we are in Arizona, and we've seen plenty of ethically challenged politicians get elected or reelected because people don't care about morals, values, or principles as long as they have the right letter next to their name.
0: We've got a scandal that's hanging over Ruben Gallego's head. Where is the woman where apparently something was done sexually inappropriate?
1: I haven't heard anything on that in...
0: I thought
1: we were waiting for the woman to come forward.
0: I have no idea.
1: Okay.
0: But I'm just saying, it is a scandal that is hanging over his head. He's a Democrat.
1: Yeah.
0: Then we've got a Republican. I mean, I hope Mark Lamb doesn't text you anytime soon, Bruce, because you might not want to look at the picture.
1: I don't want to get texted by Mark Lamb. I don't want to look at it.
0: I mean, does any of this stuff matter? I think it matters. I do. I think it matters.
1: I think character matters. I agree.
0: But people don't.
1: People, not enough.
0: No, people believe the policy is better than character.
1: Well, and you say policy. It's not even about policy.
0: Okay,
1: it's about the R or the D. It's are they wearing the jersey of my team? And if they are, they can do no wrong. Mm. And if they aren't, everything they do is wrong.
0: I think this woman is sick. I mean, I think we have a sick person. And again, there might be something that's very, you know, she might need some help here. I'm not trying to be cute here. Like, there's something very wrong with her. Like, seriously wrong with her.
1: If you're doing the Heil Hitler salute at a school board meeting.
0: There's something wrong with you. There just is. And if you want to go do that on your own time, great. But you don't deserve a
1: stand out on street corners and do it. Be my guest. Yeah.
0: No.
1: Yeah, it is.
0: What's her name again?
1: Kimberly Fisher.
2: There a second? I'll second it. Oh. All those in favor?
3: Heil. Heil.
0: Oh, gosh.
1: There you go.
0: It's not that you can't really explain that away. You can try and apologize for it.
1: Which she hasn't.
0: Which she hasn't.
1: No.
0: Because there is something like Mark Lamb. Mark Lamb is running for Congress, right?
1: Yes, he is.
0: Okay, we've talked about Mark Lamb. The allegations are out there. He's a swinger. I don't know. It's all.
1: Not the bad part.
0: The N-word talking.
1: I would argue back that's not forth. Even the bad part. Threatening women.
0: Threatening women.
1: Using that, his position as law enforcement. That if
0: they
1: come out
0: and they say anything, he will sick law enforcement on them. Sure, that's part of it,
1: too,
0: though.
1: That seems to be a bridge too far.
0: But that's part of it, too. But the other stuff is character.
1: Mm-hmm.
0: Like,
1: it won't matter.
0: I don't think it will.
1: No, he's going to win that primary, and whoever wins that primary wins the general.
0: We're going to have a race for Senate, and the Republican, Paxson, I think he won, is one of the most disgraceful politicians we've ever seen.
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0: I am sad today.
1: Do tell.
0: Can I tell you a story?
1: Please.
0: So, man. So, I'm getting ready to go to college. Okay. I'll give you the backstory.
1: Going up to Syracuse University.
0: Yes. Syracuse University. And it is the first day.
1: All right.
0: So, I'm going to be a freshman. And my parents are still there, and they're helping me move in. And so we get to our room, Flint Hall, room 225.
1: Your memory is something
0: else. A legendary room.
1: Wow.
0: Second floor. And so I walk in, and I'm wondering if my new roommate is going to be there. And he's not. But he has already been there. And he's picked his side of the room. Oh. So he's got the room on the window. And I've never met him before. And I go in. He's got his stuff all settled. And I look over at his bed, and he's got Pittsburgh Penguins bed sheets. Because I knew he was
1: the
0: from
1: hockey
0: Pittsburgh.
1: Team.
0: Yeah, we had talked once,
1: he's
0: right.
1: Got Penguins
0: the hockey team, yes.
1: Bed sheets.
0: Yeah, and we had talked once on the phone.
1: Interesting.
0: Okay, so I look and I go, all right, that's kind of interesting.
1: It's a bold strategy, Cotton.
0: Right. Beege, awesome dude. Still great friends with them.
1: Okay.
0: After all these years. But When I walked in, there they are, the penguin bed sheets.
1: Penguin bed sheets.
0: Okay. So I was like, that's really interesting. So then I'm getting my side of the room all taken care of. And he walks in and now, you know, you got a bond. It's your roommate. It's your new roommate. You got a bond. And so we're talking and he's such a big hockey fan. And he's a Pittsburgh Penguins fan. And his favorite player is Mario Lemieux. Lemieux, probably the greatest player, one of the greatest top three, maybe one top player that ever lived.
1: Certainly one of the legends of the sport.
0: So as time goes by, I'm like, you know, it's kind of fun to bust Beege's chops.
1: Okay.
0: And I go, there's a way I can do this and kind of bring hockey in. Since I'm from the New York, New Jersey area, well, the New Jersey Devils had a hockey team.
1: Devils!
0: Right. And it was kind of interesting that one of their players also had the last name of Lemieux.
1: Lemieux.
0: Right. Claude. Lemieux.
1: Yeah.
0: No relation.
1: Are any of the Lemieux in the NHL
0: A few related? Of them are.
1: Okay.
0: Yes. So we're in college. Yeah. You know, we like to bust each other's chops. The Penguins and the Devils are in the same division.
1: Yeah.
0: And so it's kind of a fun thing. You know, we've got this thing now. You've got your team. I've got my team. You've got your Lemieux. I've got my Lemieux.
1: I've got my Lemieux.
0: Your Lemieux way better than my Lemieux.
1: Fair enough.
0: Okay. And so it over all these years, we've always just kind of busted on each other that my Lemieux was better.
1: My
0: favorite player is better than yours. Now, the whole world knows that's not true.
1: No, you were.
0: That's not true.
1: You were playing it up.
0: Right. So after all these years, you know, we've always even talked about stuff, you know, hockey and stuff like this. And so today I get. Well, actually, you and I were out at St. Mary's Food Bank. Mm-hmm. And we're going to talk about Outspoken Against Hunger coming up here. And I felt in my pocket, my phone just kept going off and off. And I was like, I took a quick look and I'm just making sure it's not my wife or kids or anything. And I'm like, okay, it's not that important. I put it back in. I must have gotten 40 texts today. So Claude Lemieux, who, by the way, played for the Coyotes for a short time. My favorite hockey player of all time took his own life today.
1: Ugh.
0: I know.
1: 60 years old?
0: Yeah. And you know, it's, I don't know, maybe it is the longer you live, the more kind of awful things you see. And like you and I are in this crazy business where almost nothing surprises us anymore.
1: No, I can't be surprised.
0: I mean, you know, we're going into Cuba, right? I mean, that's not going to be a surprise.
1: Yeah, Martians are going to land any minute.
0: Aliens are here. I mean, my goodness. All right.
1: Can't do it.
0: So I get in my car and I look at my text messages and everybody that I know, you know, has texted me that Claude Lemieux, an NHL hockey player, my favorite hockey player of all time, ended his life. And I'm just like, nothing surprises me anymore. And this surprises me. It hit me in the gut.
1: I have questions.
0: Please.
1: Since he played, obviously, what, 90s?
0: Yeah.
1: Is there a chance that he was... had concussions and head injuries. We hear about CTE issue in the NFL, but we know that there have been hockey players who have been impacted by this as well. And
0: absolutely.
1: That concussions, heck, they didn't start wearing helmets for a while. You know, remember they were optional. Helmets were optional. And you were kind of like you were a wimp if you wore a helmet in NHL.
0: Yeah, no, it's true. It could very well be that. And like all of you have your favorite athlete kind of growing up. Who knows, whether it's a baseball player or hockey or basketball or, you know, if you grew up here in Phoenix, you were a Barkley fan or maybe Marley or who knows, right? Or, you know, some of you, you know, it was Jason Kidd, who, you know, whatever it is. But, you know, I liked Claude only because my roommate was a Mario fan.
1: That's fair.
0: And then when I really started to watch him, I started to love him because he was the dirtiest player I've ever seen in my life. Oh my gosh.
1: He could get under the skin of other players pretty easily, it seemed.
0: Bruce, he was near the other team's bench one time.
1: Okay.
0: And he, you know how like, you know how a 5-year-old will look at a cookie jar and they'll look both ways, right?
1: And they'll look like, both ways, see no if anybody's looking.
0: No one's looking. Yeah. And he did that and then he punched a guy right in the mouth.
1: Who was on the bench.
0: Oh yeah. One of the most dirty players in the world. But if he was your guy,
1: you wanted that guy on your team.
0: You loved him and everybody hated him. And so the other thing, the other thing I remember is, you know, 1995, mm-hmm. the New Jersey Devils won the Stanley Cup. And 1995 was a very hard year for me for many different reasons. One, I couldn't find a job, and it was very tough. And it's like I look back, and that guy who I've never met, I didn't even meet him here, that guy I've never met gave me so much joy. Like, if you're a Coyotes fan...
1: He played for the Coyotes, and you still never met him?
0: I didn't, no. He wasn't here very long.
1: Yeah, I know. And then I would have thought you would have gone out of your way.
0: And part of me was like, I don't know if I want to meet him.
1: Oh, okay. Never meet your heroes type thing.
0: Yeah. But that guy just like...
1: He might have given you the business.
0: That would have been a great story.
1: That would have been outstanding.
0: But I think we all like, we look back, and it's not like he was a hero of mine, but I grew up, you know, I was in college, so I was watching him. And we all have that player who we love.
1: He's a part of your childhood, part of your growing up.
0: Yeah. And now you find out that he took his own life. I mean, it's one thing, he's 60. It's one thing, I think, to pass away. It's another thing, you know, to think about what he was going through.
1: What got him to that point?
0: Was it depression? Was it head injuries? I don't know. But
1: I don't mean to pile on.
0: Such a sad day for me.
1: I don't mean to pile on.
0: Yeah.
1: So apparently the family had a business. His son found him.
0: Awful.
1: At the business when he didn't come home from work.
0: Awful. Awful.
1: Yeah. Like, to me, that's even worse.
0: It's way worse. It's way worse. And so I just thought I'd share that.
1: He played 21 seasons.
0: Yeah, he was very good.
1: He played a long time in the NHL.
0: It brought me back to my college days.
1: Yeah.
0: It made me remember my roommate, Beej, who we're still friends. And, you know, that brings a lot of joy to me.
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2: Of the six remaining miners trapped in a cave were able to get out by themselves today. ABC foreign correspondent Britt Clennon.
3: Cries of joy as they embrace rescuers and collapse onto the ground.
4: These guys have decided they didn't want to stay in the cave any longer.
3: I spoke with Josh Richards, one of the rescue divers. He had been moments away from entering the cave.
4: These guys have literally just crawled themselves out 300 metres through a horrendously tight cave.
3: Those men perhaps sensing a make or break moment as water levels fall, seeing an opportunity to get out and taking it.
2: Two other men still remain trapped inside. It's been a rough week for President Trump. A judge is looking into a settlement against the IRS that would funnel taxpayer money into his $1.8 billion anti-weaponization fund, which another judge temporarily blocked. On top of that, the president's been told to take his name off the Kennedy Center of the Performing Arts. And now another setback.
6: The majority of musicians slated for the Trump-backed event celebrating America's 250th now pulling out. The president now saying he'll hold a rally on Wednesday on the National Mall to replace the planned concerts.
2: ABC's Selena Wang. In Newark, New Jersey, demonstrations outside Delaney Hall continued today, hours after the state police clashed with protesters as police set up a perimeter outside of the ICE detention center at the order of Governor Mikey Sherrill, who says six people were arrested and tear gas was deployed. Another sonic boom heard overhead, this one in New England.
7: The U.S. Geological Survey now saying this was a sonic boom, possibly caused by a suspected meteor that may have exploded high above the Massachusetts coast. It comes just days after another mysterious boom shook parts of South Carolina. Officials said that sound was also consistent with a sonic boom, not an earthquake.
2: That's ABC's Olivia Rubin. 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
9: 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I'm Anna Olp.
10: You're here today for a new case. It is alleging one count of child sex trafficking, which is a Class 2 felony.
9: A Maricopa County Sheriff's Office detention officer is under arrest for one count of felony child sex trafficking. Emmanuel Carrion is accused of contacting someone he believed to be a 15-year-old girl over social media to pay for sex, while the account was in actuality run by Chandler Police Department. He's on paid administrative leave from MCSO pending the outcome of the investigation. And authorities announce a man has been indicted for a shooting in Buckeye that left a teen girl and two babies dead. Michael Sanchez, accused of allegedly killing his pregnant girlfriend and causing the death of another pregnant teen's baby, was delivered three counts of first-degree murder and other charges related to the May 14th shooting near Miller and Broadway Roads.
11: So we plan for the city's summer all year round.
9: That's Mayor Kate Gallego, who joined Arizona's Morning News to talk about how the city of Phoenix is handling the summer heat. She explained two programs currently being put in place to keep residents cool.
11: Our cool pavement program, that's where we can put a lighter colored coating on black asphalt. Another one of our very popular one is we've started putting in chilled drinking water fountains.
9: You can watch the full interview with Mayor Gallego, where she talks about heat mitigation, 602 day and more on our KTAR YouTube channel.
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9: 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We're seeing a crash in Phoenix at the intersection of North 16th Street and East Thomas Road, as well as a crash also in Phoenix, the intersection of South 36th Street and East Baseline Road, and one more at the intersection of South 35th Street and West Maryland Drive. All those crashes in Phoenix. We also have some construction for you to look out for. The southbound State Route 51 is closed between Indian School Road and the I-10 until 5 a.m. on Monday. And the northbound Loop 101 Agua Fria Freeway is closed. That's between the I-10 and Indian School Road also until 5 a.m. on Monday. And KTAR weather for the Valley. We enjoyed the last of our double digits today and possibly tomorrow. Today we topped out at 92 degrees. Tonight we've got a low of 71. There's also a breeze that's going to hang around through tomorrow when we'll have a high of 99 and a low of 74. Looking ahead to next week, you can expect highs to break into the lower 100s, but hopefully stay below 105. It's currently 85 degrees in Mesa. 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I'm Anna Olp on Arizona's news station, KTAR News.
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1: This is the Mulder and Scully segment of the program, ladies and gentlemen.
5: How geeked out are you right
1: Very
5: now?
1: Very happy to have our good buddy back on the air. We had him on when... Three Eye Atlas was flying through space, and we didn't exactly know what it was. Mm-hmm. And now we've got the government putting out all these UFO files we get to see with our own eyes.
5: The first batch has already been released.
1: These objects, the phenomena. UAPs.
5: Yes.
1: And I'm super excited for the next batch, and I'm super excited for our next guest.
5: Joining us right now is astrophysicist and Harvard professor, Dr. Avi Loeb. Dr. Loeb, thank you so much for your time. We genuinely appreciate it. And Mr. Gatos is extremely excited about this.
1: You are my favorite astrophysicist, as I know many.
5: Yeah.
1: But Harvard is the best, so I'm going to go with you.
5: There is that.
13: Well, thanks for having me. It's a great pleasure and honor to join you.
5: Here, here.
1: All right.
5: Start it off, I insist.
1: So we got all these files that were released a few Fridays ago, and we saw an eight-point object that looked really kind of crazy come out of nowhere. And I know that you watch everything when it comes to space, NASA, certainly Three Eye Atlas. I'm going to start with this. Has anyone in a high ranking position ever come to you as an expert and said, hey, I got to tell you, I saw one of these things.
5: Oh,
1: it's crashed. We have it. There may

0: we have a neighbor or not, you know, we should know about it because we need to adapt to that reality. And people might say, can you handle that? But the point is, we handle the fact that we are not at the center of the universe. You know, it took the Vatican a while to admit it in 1992, but it's not as if there was a world crisis as a result of, you know, the fact that we are not at the center of the universe. And, you know, that was advocated for centuries.
1: Right.
0: So in the same vein, you know, if we realize there is someone above us on the cosmic food chain, you know, that we are not at the top, I think we should know that. And it will give us a sense of humility and willingness to learn. And also, I think it will bring people together, as President Reagan advocated in the United Nations a while ago. You know, we are all in the same boat. And it's just like having, you know, a loud argument within your family and suddenly someone knocks on the door. So the argument shuts down and all family members are willing to behave, you know. And so I think we might have the same response,
1: right?
0: Because right now we are just focused on conflicts on Earth, and maybe we will realize that we are all in the same boat, and let's think bigger than we've been
1: yes.
0: doing.
1: I need to go to dinner parties at the Loeb House. I got to tell you,
2: Dr. Avi Loeb, my favorite astrophysicist. He's from Harvard. Can you tell us maybe a specific story from someone who left government and said, "I've seen these things"?
0: Oh, I have a number of those. You know, that there are even people who say that they know there are four species of aliens that were found in crash sites. And
1: whoa.
0: Like Eric Davis, who was sitting next to me in Congress when we had an event in front of some Congress people. And but there was also a former official from a corporation, Lockheed Martin, who said that it's not wrong that they have some materials from crash sites. And I asked another former employee, and he denied any such things. And so I really haven't encountered it myself, so I can't verify if it's real or not. But people, serious people, people that you can trust, talk about it. And the question is, what does President Trump know by now? And what will he tell the American people? And he seems to be quite open-minded about this, yeah, and willing to disclose things. And I very much look forward to that, if there is any evidence. And you might ask, why would the government know about it? Well, because the defense budget is $1 trillion a year, you know, right now. And
1: you would hope they would know.
0: Yeah, I mean, it's not astronomers that look at a small portion of the sky and focus on very distant sources of light. It's the government that monitors the entire sky for any national security concerns. And they might every now and then see some very rare phenomena that we're not aware of, and they use the best instruments. And if they did find something, they will be the first. And I would very much like to help them figure things out if it's real.
1: We're talking to astrophysicist, director of the Galileo Project,
2: my favorite
1: Harvard professor, Dr. Avi Loeb, UAP expert in many, many ways, the go-to person on this. I have a question for you. You know, we tend to think, like, we realize now that Earth isn't the center of the universe. There's some people who still think America is the center of the universe. We're hardly the only country, though, that has experienced these UAPs, UFOs, different things. Have we seen any patterns around the planet? Have you noticed anything?
0: Well, that's an excellent question. And in fact, I had a French reporter ask me this question today.
1: Oh,
0: why is this discussed so much in the U.S. and not as much in other places?
1: Sure.
0: There are reports on unidentified objects also in other countries, but other countries are engaged in a lot of trouble, you know, in terms of international relations and other priorities they have. The U.S. has this luxury of being so well established without an existential threat that, you know, the citizens can think about issues beyond this earth, you know, like things far out. And so that may be part of it. Also, the investment in the best sensors in the world, you know, within the Pentagon, within the intelligence agencies, gives us access to information that others may not easily access. So all in all, I think the U.S. can be the leader in terms of uncovering something unusual. The question is, is there anything, is there fire behind the smoke?
1: You know,
0: is there anything that we don't know about that will be revealed? And

0: By the way, we had the first release on May 8th, but there should be one coming within the next month that is much more substantive, as far as I can hear, at least 40 videos that were originally requested by Congresswoman Ana Paulina Luna.
1: Right.
0: Hopefully will be released. She visited my office at Harvard. We had a long conversation. And once the data is released, I would very much be engaged in trying to figure out what it means.
1: What was your main takeaway? You know,
0: in the Galileo project, we are not really waiting for the government to tell us what lies in the sky. We are building observatories that allow us to collect data on millions of objects in the sky, and we're using artificial intelligence to figure out if there are any outliers that are not human-made.
1: Can't wait to talk to you about it then. Thank you so much for your time today.
2: Thank you.
0: Thanks for having me.
1: He is Dr. Avi Loeb, astrophysicist, Harvard professor, and expert in UAPs, obviously.
2: You know, he's talking about the four species.
1: Oh, that's kind of crazy, isn't it?
2: Little grays.
1: Okay, little grays.
2: Then we've got the tall blondes that look kind of like us.
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1: So if you are not an SRP customer, Salt River Project, you're probably an APS customer. They are the two big electric companies that provide energy, electricity to people all over the valley. And increasingly, some of our more extended parts of the state. So we're going to talk about APS here for a minute. Okay.
2: We're talking about our bill that might go up.
1: Arizona Public Service, which they may have to change the name because they have proposed a 14% rate increase, roughly $20 a month per customer. Mm. Okay. Your electric bill would go up $20 a month just right off the bat.
2: Yeah. That'll also get you one tank of gas. Continue.
1: If that. And some people are questioning how and why they need a 14% rate increase, especially, as we like to say, in this economy. So joining us right now is Arizona Attorney General Chris Mays, who I think is also asking some of those questions. AG Mays, great to have you with us. Thank you for your time.
22: Thanks, guys. Good to see you.
1: Can you explain to me a little bit about the process you've been going through? I admit I don't know what filing expert testimony means, but you're certainly opposed to this 14% rate hike. As the Attorney General, what can you do?
22: Yeah, well, so there is a state law that allows me to formally intervene in the APS rate case, and I've done that to oppose this rate increase proposal because I think that it's frankly outrageous. It is the third rate increase proposal in a row from APS. Let's not forget that they got 8% increase in 2024. They got an 8% increase in 2023, and they got a 4.5% increase in 2017. So now, on top of all that, a company that is made that last year made $600 million in net profit is asking for another 14%. So I'm the first attorney general to ever formally oppose and intervene formally against a utility rate case, but I thought it was necessary. Yes, it's extraordinary, but so is what APS is trying to do to the people of Arizona.
2: What's their argument for needing this? What's the equipment they need? Why do they need to
1: an extra $20 a month from all of us?
22: Yeah, well, their argument is sort of same old, and it's the kind of thing that I used to hear from them, frankly, when I was on the Corporation Commission. As you guys know, I served two terms on the Corporation Commission back when I was a Republican. And we used to reject stuff like this, especially these multiple rate increase proposals in a row. What are they asking for? They're saying they need additional infrastructure. They say that they need to be able to build new power plants. Well, let's ask ourselves, why they need all that new infrastructure and not more power plants. It's because we have so many data centers that are coming into the state of Arizona.
2: Right.
22: And I promise you this, the vast majority of Arizonans do not believe that they should be subsidizing the cost of building data centers for a whole bunch of out-of-state billionaires. And that is what is going on with these rate increase proposals by both APS and Tucson Electric Power Company down in Tucson. It is.
2: Chris Mays is joining us. Oof. Arizona Attorney General, APS, possibly wanting to raise your rates 14%. What is the every single year part? Well, like, when does that run out? 2060? I mean, I don't understand the every single year they get 14% added. Is that the case?
1: How is it worded, I guess, moving forward?
22: Well, so a couple things are going. We'll see. I think we're about to find out, because they would get a 14% rate increase until the next time they came in for another rate increase proposal, right?
2: Mm-hmm, right.
22: So the rates would remain at that 14% heightened level, right? But the problem, you guys, is that they're also asking, all of the utilities are now asking for what's called formula rates, which would, in addition, allow them to raise rates annually every year without the oversight of the Corporation Commission, without using what's called a historical test year. And I won't get into the details of that, but
2: thank you,
22: basically automatic adjustments. So they want 14%, and then they're also looking for these formulaic rate increases. It's really, honestly, guys, it's gross.
2: What's fair? What's a percentage that's fair that you would say, this is pretty good?
22: Well, what our expert is testifying to in the hearing is, and I went out and hired an expert to say, hey, 14% is too much. What our expert is saying is 3% is enough to cover their costs and also to make sure that they can still attract capital, because that's a part of this. The utility does have to be able to attract capital. They have to go out into the markets and get debt. They have to get equity. I'm not really that worried about that, because let's look at it. They're making $600 million a year, right, already. And they're also making the perennial claim, they constantly do this, that if they don't get exactly what they want, their credit rating will go down. And the credit rating agencies, it's sort of a sky is falling, argument that the utilities always make. And they make it to these commissioners, and they try to terrify these commissioners into, believing that if they don't give them everything that the utilities want, that their credit ratings are going to decline. That's not going to happen with a utility that's already making $600 million a year. And in a state like Arizona, that is still growing tremendously.
1: We're talking to Arizona Attorney General Chris Mays, who is standing in opposition to the 14% rate hike that APS wants, as well as some guaranteed increases in the future. And I think, one of the things a lot of people struggle with is, APS and SRP are monopolies, designed to be monopolies. I mean, we couldn't have 100 different power companies, each one running a line to your house. So I get that. But there is supposed to be some more pushback. If you're going to be a monopoly and I don't have a choice in which electric company, shouldn't they be delivering it at the absolute lowest price possible for me, the consumer? If not, get the heck out of the way.
22: Yeah. And you are describing perfectly what is called the regulatory compact. And what that, you should be treating, you can co-lecture the law school class that I used to teach at ASU. So under the regulatory compact, the utilities, in exchange for given this extraordinary right to have a captive service territory, so you can't choose who your electric provider is unless you move homes, right?
2: Right.
22: So in exchange for getting that, and basically an almost guaranteed rate of return, of anywhere, it lands between 8% and 12%. And think, no other company gets a guaranteed rate of return.
2: Yeah.
22: Right, almost, basically. In exchange for that, they promise to be what's called the provider of last resort. So they have to be reliant and reliable and provide service, and they have to be fair.
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33: KTAR News time is 7:30. I'm Anna Olp. The Phoenix Pride organization has filed for Chapter 11 bankruptcy, but will continue to operate while reorganizing finances. That's according to a post from the Phoenix Pride on social media, where the organization insisted that this is not a closure and that there's never been a more important time to get involved. The organization cited rising operational costs and shifts in sponsorship due to the current political climate as reasons fueling the bankruptcy decision.
21: Eyes on Education.
33: The Peoria Unified School District was served with a search warrant in the case of two former teachers allegedly involved in sexual misconduct with a student.
34: The warrant requests certain materials related to the case, such as employee files and redacted police reports, to be turned into police by June 5th. In a statement, the district says when the documents were originally requested, the district consulted with legal staff to make sure the request was in compliance with state and federal law, and it's working cooperatively and transparently with law enforcement. Shira Tanzer, KTAR News.
33: And now for a check on traffic from the Valley Chevy Dealers Traffic Center. We're seeing some heavy first responder presence at a situation that's at the intersection of North 16th Street and East Thomas Road in Phoenix. Not exactly sure the situation there, but definitely heavy first responder presence. We're also seeing a crash in Phoenix at the intersection of 12th Street and East Cambridge Avenue, as well as one in Tempe involving a bicyclist. That's at the intersection of East Alameda Drive and Rural Road. We're also seeing some construction closures going on right now. The southbound State Route 51 is closed between Indian School Road and the I-10, again, southbound State Route 51 until 5 a.m. on Monday. And the northbound Loop 101 Aquafria Freeway is closed from the I-10 to Indian School Road also until 5 a.m. on Monday. KTAR weather for the Valley. Overnight tonight, we're going to see a low of 71 degrees. Tomorrow, we're going to heat back up to another high of 100. And looking ahead to next week, you can expect highs to start breaking into the triple digits. Hopefully, no higher than 105 during next week, though. It is currently 83 degrees in Tempe. 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I'm Anna Olp on Arizona's news station, KTAR News.
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1: According to...
2: Don't have to tell the audience that.
1: According to the latest homeless count, the homelessness count here in Maricopa County, the number of homeless people stayed about even year to year.
2: Well, why don't you be specific?
1: What do you mean?
2: The Valley's homeless population went down by 8 people.
1: Okay.
2: What?
1: I called that the same.
2: 8?
1: Because I assume maybe when you're trying to count homeless people, I'm going to assume there's a margin of error. Like you didn't count that one guy over in hiding under that bridge.
2: I'm thinking two things here.
1: Okay.
2: I'm thinking, man, we're good at counting and we're really specific. Like we're down only eight people compared to last year.
1: It's less than a percentage point, obviously.
2: That is unbelievable. Because you would think if you're down, I was probably like, well, if you're under 100 or it's 8. Eight. It's single digit.
1: Can we just call it flat?
2: No, no. I think the unbelievable part of the story is that we're down by only 8 people.
1: Yeah.
2: We have 8 less homeless people this year compared to last year.
1: All right.
2: Oh boy.
1: So we had a conversation about it yesterday while you were gone. By the way, Gatos, we all missed you.
2: I know. I got the texts.
1: Praise him, please.
2: Praise be. Okay. Oh, wait, what is that show?
1: That's wrong. You're doing the wrong thing. Praise be. under his eye.
2: Let's not do that.
1: But we learned that there's good and bad with those numbers. We learned that more people are finding shelter. Right. But that the homeless population amongst the very young and the very old went up.
2: Ah.
1: So there's a mixed bag when it comes to that. Okay.
2: I just think like you can say that it's flat or we're down by just eight.
1: Mm-hmm.
2: I mean, I don't know, but it seems like they're just, it seems it gets worse every year. The eye test tells me.
1: It feels like that. La was in for you yesterday and she said, you know, don't tell me there's less homeless people when you drive down the 17.
2: 17 is crazy. And, I can't believe it.
1: And almost every off ramp and underpass, there's like a little mini tent city. Going
2: that's
1: on.
2: Right. Because when I drive anywhere near the 17, I've told you this, there are people in the middle of the road. Mm-hmm. I'm not talking like where there's like, I don't know what you call it.
1: Median.
2: Yeah, the little sidewalk in the middle of the road. Okay, the median. I'm talking like second lane.
1: Like in the middle of the road.
2: Walking.
1: Right. Well, I think a lot of people are looking for solutions.
2: Mm.
1: And there's a lot of people willing to do dramatic things.
2: I think we need to be outside the box on this issue.
1: So somebody who might be outside the box is Spencer Pratt. If you don't know that name, it's okay. He is running for mayor of Los Angeles. He also is a reality TV person.
2: That's where I've heard it.
1: He was on a show called The Hills.
2: Oh, I was thinking The Bachelor.
1: Okay. He might have been on that, too, as far as I know.
2: Okay, The Hills. Becky Lynn, you ever see The Hills?
0: Did not. Yeah. Missed that one.
1: Missed that one.
0: Darn it.
1: He's running. His house burned down in the fires.
2: Mm-hmm.
1: He's married to Heidi Montag.
2: I know who that is.
1: Okay. Their house burned down. So he's kind of, he's this insurgent candidate. I'm running because my house burned down, damn it, and they didn't do enough to save it. Okay, which is all fine and good. I mean, like, his message is resonating.
2: Good
1: but
2: for him.
1: He has a specific message on how to deal with the homeless issue in LA, which is undoubtedly worse than what we have here. And he certainly sees it because so many of them congregate by the water, by the beaches.
2: And before you get to that, when you go to LA.
1: I see them everywhere. We have them in our neighborhood. Marina Del Rey, Venice, Santa Monica, everywhere, literally everywhere.
2: Right.
1: Taking over sidewalks. Like you can't walk down some sidewalks because they have tents and their belongings. And honestly, some people, I can understand some people don't want to walk that close to them. They don't know what's going on.
2: So if LA is a 10,
1: yeah,
2: 10 out of 10,
1: and like you've seen six.
2: It. Got it.
1: We're five or six compared to LA.
2: I got it. I wanted to know because you think saw it.
1: So he has an idea that he wants to create federal, or he wants to create rehab centers using unused federal land outside of LA and make it mandatory for people who homeless people that test positive for drugs. They have to go to the rehab center or they go to jail.
2: Well, two things.
1: Oh.
2: One, the first part sounds like a Trump idea because I think it is. I think Donald Trump said something about creating a place where we can get people to go mm-hmm. and get clean. And he almost kind of explained it as we can put them in the middle of nowhere. And I know that sounds really mean and all that stuff.
1: But
2: where there is land.
1: California's got tons of land they ain't using, right?
2: So when Trump said it, I go, I can listen to that. I don't think it's a terrible idea. Let's go down that road. The second part of this plan, I don't know if you can do. I don't think you can force people to take a test.
1: Because you have to determine if they're on drugs at some point, right?
2: Yeah,
1: I mean, you're gonna have to make that determination.
2: Or do you arrest them
1: mm-hmm.
2: when you see them or not see them? When you suspect that they have drugs and you actually find that there are drugs on them, then they have to go. That could work.
1: Yeah. Well, his whole thing is he wants to clean up L.A.
2: Good.
1: He wants to get the homeless off the streets, the drug addicts into rehab. He wants you to be able to ride. You know, they have like a light rail there. It is nothing but a mobile homeless shelter.
2: Oh.
1: And it's can I tell you something? They recently opened up the train, if you will, in L.A. And it goes all the way to, have you ever been to the Santa Monica Pier?
2: Sure.
1: There is it dead ends at the Santa Monica Pier now, right across the street. So guess what? The homeless population went through the roof at the Santa Monica Pier in that area. Why? Because from all over the city, they got on the train and they went out and they're just going to stay there because that's where all the tourists are. You know, there's a lot of business. There's a lot of hubbub. And I guess if you're going to be homeless at the beach.
2: this problem has to be cleaned up. You have to figure out a way to do it humanely. You and I have argued back and forth. Should some of the people here in the Valley who are on drugs or possess drugs, is that a way to get them off the street by sending them to jail? And sometimes I think the answer to that is yes. I think
1: some of them want to go to jail. Like,
2: you think so?
1: Three hots in a cot or whatever they say, right?
2: I don't think that's...
1: I got a roof over my head.
2: No. I mean, some sure, but there are people who I don't want to say that they like living out there. They don't want to live anywhere else.
1: Yeah.
2: It's like, hey, we can get you some food and a place, to at least crash at one of these, we have a bunch of these places. And they don't want to do it. They want to be on the street and they want to do their drugs. And so I do think that sometimes arresting them and almost forcing them in jail to get clean and go through the detox is a way to do it.
1: Well, and if my understanding, and I've never been on drugs, so I haven't been addicted, so I've only been around people that are. Sorry, I'm only an expert from that standpoint.
2: It's got to be absolute hell.
1: It takes time. This isn't like we're gonna send you somewhere for 48 hours and you're gonna be clean.
2: Are you talking about the rehab places now?
1: Yeah, okay, I mean, it takes time to get it out of your system, and then B,
2: keep it.
1: I'm assuming they're trying to get them to a point that they don't immediately leave and immediately go back to doing drugs, because then what did you solve?
2: So why is this a bad plan by Spencer Pratt?
1: I'm not saying it is.
2: Okay, got it.
1: I'm not arguing it's the worst plan I've ever heard. I understand, and his argument is we need to do something radically different to deal with homelessness what we've been doing isn't working.
2: He's right.
1: And I think he's got a solid argument.
2: Yeah, I think something radical needs to be done.
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8: Babes, what are you doing?
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1: So you've heard about all these kids eat free promotions. Obviously, the idea is the little maggots aren't going to eat too much, but mom or dad is going to have to show up with them and order a full meal. Like, we're going to make it out on the other side.
2: How hard is it to give them three nuggets and some mac and cheese?
1: Right? You do the little kids portions and kids eat free.
2: Yeah.
1: But Hooters. Yes, that Hooters is now having a kids eat free nights. At some places, would you take your kids to Hooters if they could eat free?
2: Oh my God.
1: By the way, I know some people right now, you dads know who you are Googling where's the nearest Hooters.
2: Of course
1: I appreciate the heck out of that.
2: You know, it's pretty interesting. You know what this sounds like? It sounds like when Las Vegas, remember, tried to become family friendly.
1: Oh, yeah.
2: Do you remember that?
1: How did that go?
2: Because first it was what happens in Vegas stays in Vegas.
1: It was debauchery.
2: Total debauchery.
1: Yeah.
2: And then it was, well, bring little Sally and Johnny.
1: We got water parks.
2: They're family friendly.
1: We've got clowns.
2: That didn't work.
1: Yeah.
2: There are certain places that should just be certain places.
1: Really?
2: I think so. I think Las Vegas is one of them.
1: Okay. That should be for adults is what you're saying.
2: That's what I'm saying.
1: Okay.
2: Las Vegas is one of them. I mean, if you got to bring your kids, you bring your kids. But, you know, Vegas is a place where... You know, you go out to a late dinner. You spend more money than you should. Let's play some craps. Let's drink. And let's go to a show. I think we all know what Hooters is. And I'll be very honest. I've been, and I said this to you before the show. I've been there twice.
1: Only twice?
2: Once when I was
1: to go twice a day.
2: All right. Once when I was in college. All right.
1: Okay.
2: And once when I got out here in 96. I'm not a fan of the food.
1: Wait a minute. They serve food?
2: I don't know. Okay. I guess they do. I think it's inappropriate for kids.
1: Oh, for kids?
2: Yeah. I don't think you bring your kids there.
1: So I may or may not have been in a Hooters one day.
2: Listen, we've all been.
1: Okay.
2: Becky Lynn, you ever been to Hooters?
1: Oh, God.
22: I've been in one.
2: Okay.
22: Briefly.
2: Okay.
1: Briefly.
2: Were you there to use the bathroom?
22: I don't think I ever actually ate anything in one.
1: So I may or may not have...
2: That's a great story. I may have been in one briefly, but I didn't stay.
1: Honey, we're not eating here. So I may or may not have been inside of a Hooters once, and I look over in the corner, and they've pushed together... They're all high-top tables at this one. They push together like three tables.
2: Okay.
1: And there are a whole bunch of kids, and I'm like 9, 10, 11-year-old.
2: All right.
1: And there's one adult, like a dad. And we're watching this. Go what? And all the Hooters girls are going over there. They do a thing. Okay, excuse me. I've heard they do a thing where they would pour beer out of a pitcher while doing a hula hoop. Like that was a trick. Like, well, you know, and so they were doing that with soda pop.
2: Did you see that, Becky Lynn, when you were briefly there?
0: No, I do not remember that.
1: So they're doing
0: that
1: with soda pop to the kids. They got the hula hoop going and they're pouring soda pop out and they've got chicken wings and whatnot. And curiosity got the better of me. I finally went over and go, what's going on?
11: You went over and asked.
1: I need to know. And they go, it was like, it's my son's 10th birthday. And these are his little buddies. And we had a birthday party at Hooters for him. And I said, you are the coolest dad I've ever met in my life. Are you kidding me? Right. We told dad, can we buy you a beer? Like, what are we going to do?
11: Yeah.
1: You win coolest dad of the year. You took your 10-year-old to Hooters for a birthday party.
11: Listen, I went
1: to Chuck E. Cheese.
11: Yeah, me too. I want to be clear on this. I don't think Hooters is like a strip joint.
1: It's not.
11: But they are, you know, dressed in a way that, you know, I mean, it's we all know how they dress.
1: Skimpily.
11: Very, very. And that's
0: generally
11: that's
0: it's like
11: the
0: a
11: draw.
0: T-shirt tied up.
1: And little orange shorts.
0: And little orange shorts, yes.
11: Okay. Now, since I haven't been there in 30 years.
1: That hasn't changed.
11: Okay. Do you bring your 10-year-old there? Do you bring your 6-year-old there if they can eat for free?
1: I mean, you have
11: to ask this in this day and age.
1: Oh,
11: with the
1: economy.
11: I mean, you have to ask.
1: Kids eat free.
0: In this day and age, a little white T-shirt and orange shorts is pretty mild.
1: Oh,
0: think about it.
1: You know, there are other restaurants out there that are
11: like
1: similar.
11: This.
1: Yeah. Or use a similar concept, right. If you will.
11: Like there's some car washes.
1: What?
11: That apparently you can go to.
0: Oh, like a bikini?
11: Yeah.
0: Yeah.
1: Do we have an address?
0: I think there's a coffee shop, too.
1: I go to the worst car washes. What are you talking about?
11: A coffee shop, possibly. Yeah, but do you bring your children? All right. What age is inappropriate to bring your kid, in your estimation, Becky Lynn?
1: Oh, boy.
0: I would come near taking the 6-year-old and the 10-year-old.
11: You would say what?
0: I'd come near taking the 6-year-old and the 10-year-old.
11: So you would take a 6 and a 10-year-old?
0: I'm not saying I would, but if I were going to, I think I'd rather take the younger kid than the older kid.
11: I know. That's the one. That's what I was kind of thinking.
0: Yeah.
11: Because the 6-year-old's going to be like,
1: teenagers are going to lose their mind.
0: Right. Right. Yeah,
1: if you're like 13-year-olds.
11: You're a 13-year-old boy.
1: Lose their mind.
11: Can't do that.
1: They're going to be like taking video the whole time.
0: Yeah.
11: Yeah. I.
1: Oh, my God.
11: I think it's, first of all, I think it's interesting that this is how you're trying to get people in if you're Hooters. Like kids eat for free. Shouldn't it be some kind of a beer and wings special? Like this isn't your audience. I don't think your audience, and maybe I'm wrong. I don't think I am, but. Like your audience isn't mom and dad and two children.
1: Well, but they have new owners, and they said, you know, that's part of the problem is that they branded and marketed themselves as like a boys' club hangout.
11: No doubt,
1: like almost like a gentleman's club.
11: Mm-hmm. Correct.
1: And they want it to be a family friendly place where you can go.
11: Then you
1: and they've got sport. They got big TVs.
11: You
1: got
11: to change the name and change the uniform.
0: The name.
11: That's it.
1: If they change the name and the uniform, that defeats the purpose.
11: Then
0: go back to what you are, because that name says it all. Sorry.
1: Yeah. So can I give a shout out just to the other ones that are like that? There was Tilted Kilt. Is that still around?
0: No, I don't think so.
1: Because that's similar.
0: Mm-hmm.
1: That was similar. And then Twin Peaks.
11: Okay.
0: Oh, yeah.
1: In case you didn't know, it's kind of the same business.
0: It has an idea. The name kind of says it all.
1: Okay, I didn't want to have to explain it. I'm glad you did, Becky.
11: I don't know if any of those places are open. I think maybe one of them is, but like I just think for myself, like the older I get, you can't walk into you're creepy if you walk into a place like that.
1: Not if you bring kids.
11: No, I'm not.
1: I'm bringing the kids with me.
11: I am not going in there even myself with a friend.
1: So there used to be one in downtown Phoenix at the Arizona Center.
11: I remember, yes.
0: That's the one I think I wandered into. Because
1: we worked downtown.
0: Yes. Yeah.
1: And we may or may not have gone to lunch there every once in a while.
0: But maybe you did.
1: Okay,
0: you didn't invite me.
1: No, not that
0: That's
1: time.
0: That's fine.
1: Yeah.
11: There was one down there.
1: It was.
0: Yeah,
11: that was the one I went to in 1996.
1: Okay. Yeah. They've been closing, though. They've been falling on hard times.
11: I
1: don't know if Kids Eat Free is going to turn that around.
11: I think it might be one of the most silly kind of what do you call it?
0: Promotion?
11: Is it a promotion?
0: Yeah,
11: I guess
0: think it's a promotion.
1: Yeah. Kids eat free.
11: That it's not going to work.
1: You don't think that's going to save them?
11: No.
1: You don't think the new owners and their family friendly push for Hooters restaurants is going to be a thing?
11: No.
0: Do we know who bought them? It's got to be a big
1: like
0: corporation.
1: Like a private equity firm.
0: Yeah. One of those things. I can't believe they would just go into it blind and say, hey, let's do Kids Eat Free.
11: That's so ridiculous.
0: They've got to have had some kind of research to say this is a good move because that, and the other is happening.
11: It's either going to be a total disaster or brilliant.
0: Right.
11: There's nothing in the middle.
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36: An Iranian missile attack at a U.S. base in Kuwait on Wednesday. They were since been returned to duty. This comes as President Trump weighs a deal with Iran to open the Strait of Hormuz. It's a deal that could depend on Israel. We're learning the expanding war in Lebanon against Iranian-backed Hezbollah has completed negotiations with the Trump administration. ABC's Ian Pannell in Jerusalem.
37: Hundreds of thousands of people have been ordered to leave their homes, with more than 400 killed during the ceasefire. Hezbollah stepping up its attacks in northern Israel.
38: Prime Minister Netanyahu ordering his troops to advance, but Iran insisting that Israel cease fire as part of any broader deal with the U.S.
36: After a very challenging recovery at the site of a blast at a paper mill in Washington State, County Coroner Dana Tucker announcing,
39: our office has recovered and identified all 9 missing individuals.
36: Recovered from inside the collapsed tank containing a powerful chemical. But there was better news in Laos. 4 of the 6 remaining miners trapped in a cave were able to get out by themselves on Saturday.
40: Cries of joy as they embrace rescuers and collapse onto the ground.
41: These guys have decided they didn't want to stay in the cave any longer.
40: I spoke with Josh Richards, one of the rescue divers. He had been moments away from entering the cave.
41: These guys have literally just crawled themselves out 300 metres through a horrendously tight cave.
40: Those men perhaps sensing a make or break moment as water levels fall, seeing an opportunity to get out and taking it.
36: The driver in Friday's deadly bus crash along I-95 south of Washington, D.C., charged with two counts of involuntary manslaughter. Five people confirmed dead, including two children, and more than 40 reported injured. 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
1: 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I'm Anna Olp.
2: You're here today for a new case. It is alleging one count of child sex trafficking, which is a Class 2 felony.
1: A Maricopa County Sheriff's Office detention officer is under arrest for one count of felony child sex trafficking. Emmanuel Carrion is accused of contacting someone who he believed to be a 15-year-old girl over social media to pay for sex. Although the account was in actuality run by the Chandler Police Department, he's on paid administrative leave from MCSO pending the outcome of the investigation. And authorities have also announced a man has been indicted for a shooting in Buckeye that left a teen girl and two babies dead. Michael Sanchez, accused of allegedly killing his pregnant girlfriend and causing the death of another pregnant teen's baby, was delivered three counts of first-degree murder and other charges related to the May 14th shooting near Miller and Broadway Roads.
3: So we plan for the city's summer all year round.
1: That's Mayor Kate Gallego, who joined Arizona's Morning News to talk about how the city of Phoenix is handling the summer heat. She explained two programs currently being used to keep residents cool.
3: Our cool pavement program, that's where we can put a lighter colored coating on black asphalt. Another one of our very popular one is we've started putting in chilled drinking water fountains.
1: You can watch the full interview with Mayor Gallego, where she talks about heat mitigation, 602 day, and more on our KTAR YouTube channel.
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1: 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We are still seeing first responders responding to the intersection of North 16th Street and East Thomas Road in Phoenix, as well as we have a couple crashes back to back on the U.S. Superstition Freeway eastbound. The first is at McClintock Drive or exit 175, and we're seeing another crash in the same area there. This one's on the off-ramp from the U.S. 60 Superstition Freeway to the Loop 101. That's exit 176 on the U.S. 60 there. We also have some construction closures for you to look out for. The southbound State Route 51 is closed between Indian School and the I-10 until 5 a.m. on Monday. And the northbound Loop 101 Agua Fria Freeway is closed from the I-10 to Indian School also until 5 a.m. on Monday. And KTAR weather for the Valley. Today we have a low of 74 overnight. Tomorrow you can expect a high of 99. And it is currently 81 degrees in Avondale. 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I'm Anna Olp on Arizona's news station, KT.
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3: To deal or not to deal, that is thine question. Because apparently there's a weird deal out there. Something that has to do with Iran, us. But it looks like the deal from the other day, but it's a different kind of deal today. It's the same, but it's different. It is. And it is a full memorandum of understanding that we will get together in the future at some time. And while we're getting together in the future at some time, we will potentially talk about things that we will talk about in the future at another meeting. While we talk about other meetings, we'll discuss more meetings. It works 100% of the time, 60% of the time.
4: The toughest negotiations are still to come. This tentative deal says nothing of what happens to Iran's nuclear program, the central issue in this conflict. The president's stated reason for starting this war, to prevent Iran from obtaining a nuclear weapon.
3: Always that.

0: no more wars and all that stuff. And then, boom, we got a bomb. And we'd go, psh, and we destroyed everything. They've got nothing left. And this is last year. And then it's like, uh-oh, found out they had something left. So we're going to do it again. And now we're in a bad position. And now they're going to give up everything after waiting this long. Here's what people need to understand. I keep getting told they're the worst of the worst. And the regime is awful. Nobody's denying that. But what I'm also getting told is they're willing to capitulate. So if you say they killed 40,000 of their people, that somehow now they're ready to give in because they're worried about their people, I find this hard to believe. I don't know about you. This doesn't feel like that's what's going on. Maybe I'm wrong. I hope I am. Here's what I do know. Life's more expensive. Life is more expensive. And as life gets more expensive, people are getting more and more frustrated. Trump's numbers aren't great. They're not. And yesterday, you know, you got Scott Bessin out there and, you know, was talking about $250 bill. Like, who the hell's got a $250, huh? Who out there? Which is hilarious, and we're going to get to that in a second. But all that being said, you continually tell everybody this is going to, you're saying the same thing Biden did. It's transitory. It's transitory. It's all transitory. It's going to come back. It's going to bounce. Everything is going to vary. It's transitory. You know who else said that? The Biden administration. If you go out long enough, everything is transitory. What do you think? It's not going to come back? I've told you that. We'll have a bounce back at some point. Now, what exactly does that look like? Because go and look at the numbers. The numbers are ugly. You've got 1 in 10 Americans right now who are going without a meal. Parents in particular. Food banks are booming. Food banks at this point in time are actually busier than they were during COVID. Do you guys remember COVID? How busy they were, what a shock it was. And I remember, and when they closed everything down, and I remember coming home from out to the Valley of the Dirt People, settled down, Pinal County. So the little church by our house, they would do like a food pantry, you know, drive-through thing, but it normally was just a little pantry. You pull up and you get out, you go inside, and they would do it maybe once a month, and you see several cars there. But I remember getting off the freeway, and there's a long drive when I get off the freeway of, you know, 5 miles. You're in the middle of the desert. You get off the freeway, you still have like a long drive, and you're 4 or 5 miles in the middle of nothingness. And then you pull into our little world out there in the Valley of Dirt People, Arizona City. And I'm like, oh, there must be an accident because everything is stopped here. No, it was for a food bank. It's getting to be that bad for a lot of people out there. It is. You've got a K-shaped economy. If you don't know what that is, the wealthy are doing great. Everybody else is struggling.
1: New government data shows Americans are saving less of their income than at any other time in the last 4 years. The personal savings rate dropped sharply to 2.6% in April. 1 year ago, it was twice that high. And typically in a healthy economy, that savings rate is around 6%. So this does suggest that people are dipping into their savings to help pay for essentials like gas and groceries as those prices spike.
0: And that right there is a serious issue. It is. It's a very serious issue because I'm frustrated with a lot of this because it was so unnecessary and it's self-inflicted. But you can't have a conversation. Yesterday, somebody was arguing with me. Look at all the great things Trump has done. Look at all the amazing things Trump has done. Look at all these things. So, okay, you know, I'm not saying he hasn't done some good things, but tell me exactly what he's done for you. No tip, no tax on tips. I said, oh, that's great. I go, so you're doing great?

0: with that? Well, I don't get many tips. I go, okay, so that is, that doesn't even, nothing happens there for that for you. Well, the stock market's doing great. I go, oh, so you're retired. Well, no, I'm not retired, but it is. My 401k is doing great. Oh, I said, so you're drawing on your 401k. Well, I'm not doing that either. And then he went to the thing that people do, which is, and so frustrating, but it does make me laugh. Boys can't play in girls' sports now. I'm like, oh, there you go. That's what I want. You wanted to say that out loud. You wanted to go to the culture war because that's the thing to you that matters. It's a culture war. That's it. You know what? The average person doesn't care. Doesn't care at this moment in time. Not the culture war stuff. May or may not be important. I think a lot more is made of it, you know, online than needs to be. And it's just it's provocative. But when push comes to shove, that's the thing you're going to is boys can't play in girls' sports. Look at that. I said, oh, okay. Did that make your health insurance cheaper? Did that put food on your table? Did that help you afford a home? I'm curious. No, but he owned the libs. All right.
1: Academic literature would tell you lower savings rate can mean one of two things. The doomer view that you took, or that people have more confidence, or it could be, you know, something else. Because, you know, for instance, stock market gains or 401k gains might not show up in savings. So they're looking at that, think that they can draw down their household savings.
0: And I look, Scott Bessent, he's got to spin this the best way he knows how to spin it. But that's what you're going to go with. We know what it is, right? You could get a feel of what it is. And we have yet to feel it. And it is frustrating because it's self-inflicted, this nightmare. Absolutely. What do you think? 323-538-2423 at Chet Benson Show is your X, your Insta, YouTube, and all the other things. You know what? A lot of stuff to talk about today. But I will tell you this. The $250 bill is ridiculous. If you haven't seen it, they're proposing a $250 bill. Bill with Trump's, I think it's the mugshot on it.
1: Right now, there is proposed legislation that in front of the House, in front of the Senate, to change the first requirement so that a living person, Donald J. Trump, could be on a $250 bill. So it's all in the hands of the, it's all in up on Capitol Hill.
0: I talked about this last night. Trump wants to enjoy his legacy while he's trying to build his legacy. Normally, the legacy is built after everything's said and done, and people can take a look back and go, okay, let's see how this all played itself out. Right? Let's see how it played itself out. That's what normally happens. That's not what he wants. He wants the legacy now. He wants it all now. He wants the Van Gogh legacy, but to be able to sell his paintings for $200 million, whatever they sell for. He wants to be a part of it, right? He wants to enjoy the legacy. He wants to build the legacy. And there's a lot of reasons for that. There is. And the biggest one is mortality. Trump's sitting around and he's looking around and his mortality is coming into to play. But the $250 bill, man, and you know he really wants to be on Mount Rushmore. You know he does. 323-538-2423 at Chet Benson Show is your X, your Insta. Coming up, a lot of good stuff. Finally, Friday Sounds among one of the many things we do today. Plus, there's an issue with the big concert that's supposed to take place for the 250th anniversary. We will discuss that as well. 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
1: Even though it's only been 4 days that we've worked this week, I think it's safe to say, as we say it every single Friday, thank God it's finally Friday.
2: This Memorial Day, we salute them, we exalt them, and we thank them for all that we have and for all that they gave.
3: We owe a debt to the people who went overseas and gave their lives that the United States might be prosperous and peaceful and

0: So you want to just call this a day?
1: We're here to tell E. Jean Carroll that we are with her, that we support her, and we will be with her each and every day.
2: Well, champagne's a really good way to deal with the heat, but also we're from Los Angeles, so we're used to the hot weather.

0: With Moonbase, Artemis astronauts will stay longer, explore farther, and conduct the kinds of science that advances exploration itself.
1: We have declared this incident a transition from rescue to recovery as of this morning.
2: The data we've had has been trending in the right direction.

0: And finally, he's a threat to our very way of life and our values. I mean, he's a vegan who thinks God is non-binary and that there's actually six biological sexes. It's hard to imagine someone more radical than that.
1: After a public service career lasting more than four decades and 18 consecutive campaign wins, tonight we've come up short in this primary runoff.
2: Oman will behave just like everybody else, and we'll have to blow him up.
3: Tony told a joke. It wasn't a tasteful joke to us. We didn't like it. Okay. Hey, man, that joke. We move on.
4: Yeah, F that joke. 323-538-2423 at Chad Benson Show. It's your X, Insta, and YouTube. Appreciate it when you guys check out the YouTube. It helps us out right here on the Chad Benson Show. Every once in a while, comedy will write itself. I'm going to play you something, then I'm going to tell you the story. But I know the first thing you're going to think when you hear it, which is the same thing I thought.
5: You know what? It took almost 4 hours to get that happy ending, but I promise you, there's a great deal of relief that I have right now, especially when I have that last crew member come off that ladder, and you know, we can all go back to the station and go home.
4: I don't think you guys are doing it right. That's Galveston Fire Department Chief Mike Varela Jr. Because you see, there was a, and here's, this also goes with the whole happy ending thing, Pleasure Pier's Iron Shark roller coaster. Eight students got stuck on it for hours. And so, yeah, he has no idea how meme-tacular that is going to go. Zero idea. And I know we shouldn't be childish about it. That's kind of who we are, right? We take the news, we have some fun with it, we move on. That's what we do. Speaking of moving on, Jim Kennedy, Kennedy Institute of Public Policy Research, going to join the program. We'll talk a bit about the mayor's race in L.A. as it gets closer. We're going to talk about AI data centers. And yes, it's Friday, so that means Formula One Friday as well. We'll do that straight ahead. If you miss any of the show, we say shame on you. Grab the podcast. Jim Kennedy, straight ahead. Chad Benson Show.
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13: ABC News, I'm Dave Packer. We've learned this weekend that five Americans, including U.S. troops, were injured in an Iranian missile attack on a U.S. base in Kuwait Wednesday. We're told they've since returned to duty. In Laos, four of the six remaining miners trapped in a flooded cave are now out. Josh Richardson, part of the rescue team.
14: I was literally about to head into the cave myself when all of a sudden we heard all these cheers and spun around and four very muddy miners just suddenly emerged out of the cave on their own.
13: The two other men still trapped inside. Officials announcing the bodies of nine missing individuals have been found at the site of a blast and ruptured chemical tank at a paper mill in Washington State. The driver in Friday's deadly chain reaction bus crash along I-95 just south of Washington, D.C., has been charged with two counts of involuntary manslaughter. And Southern Command says a U.S. airstrike on an alleged drug smuggling boat in the Eastern Pacific has killed three men. That happened today. This is ABC News.
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1: It's that time of the week. Talk to our good buddy Jim Kennedy, Kennedy Institute of Public Policy Research. Jim, we start with the mayor's race in Los Angeles, national attention, Spencer Pratt. Obviously, the fires last year, Karen Bass and her ineptitude, and Los Angeles goes to hell in a handbasket. And that's happened for quite a while. Tuesday is the mayor's race. And it's an interesting thing. It's a primary day, but it's also a day where, if I'm correct, the mayor's race could be decided or could go on until November. How does it work?
2: If somebody happens to get 51%, 50.1%, they will be the mayor. There will be no runoff in November. It has happened. Garcetti did it about 8 years ago before Karen Bass came along going into his second term. He didn't have to run again. He was done in June. That's over. Now, if that doesn't happen, the top two vote getters will move on to a runoff on Election Day in November. So at this point, it is neck and neck and neck. With the last poll that came out on Thursday morning had Rahman at 25, it had Pratt at 22, and it had Bass at 26. So they're basically, in all of those, there was like a 4-point margin of error. So they are all within the margin of error. So any one of those could be leading. I don't really think Rahman is polling that highly because there are far more Democrats than Republicans in Los Angeles, in the city of Los Angeles, but a lot of them are fed up. This is going to be a very low turnout election. I don't know if they're polling likely voters or registered voters, because that's going to make a difference. I would be surprised if they get much beyond 25 to 30% turnout in this election on Tuesday. So that kind of helps Pratt because it means probably more Democrats won't be voting than Republicans, because Republicans are kind of riled up. They've got a new there's a new woman running the LA GOP who's really, really trying to make a difference and get the vote out and get Republicans elected, and she's working really hard at it. So hopefully they're going to get a better Republican turnout than there is Democrat turnout, and hopefully Pratt can get into the runoff. Probably with Bass, that would kind of be the way that I would suspect is going to work out right now. But, you know, again, we're going to have to see, you know, even a city as large as LA, it's a little difficult to poll it. You're not going to get exact numbers on it. That's kind of what it looks like right now is what it's going to be come Tuesday. But even then, if Pratt does make it the runoff, he's got a large hill to climb. Again, you're talking about four times as many Democrats as there are Republicans. And then Bass would pick up all of the Rahman votes. Nithya Rahman, who's a Democratic member of the city council, who kind of, you know, is quasi DSA approved, but not actually approved type of situation. There are four or five DSA, Democratic Socialists of America, you know, card-carrying members on the L.A. City Council. That's how bad it is in L.A. There are zero Republicans. There was one nonpartisan, no political party declared guy, and he actually got run off for some sort of a scandal. And the rest are either Democrats or Democratic Socialists. So, yeah, we'll have to see. But, you know, hopefully this is a turning point for L.A. because it can't get much worse. We can't allow it to get much worse because we are near rock bottom. But there's still so many people out there that don't really care and are just going to vote for the person with the D next to their name that it doesn't, you know, that they just don't really understand the need for change and until it personally affects them. And a lot of them have been personally affected between the fire and the homeless and the crime and all of that stuff. I think there's a chance finally that we are near rock bottom in the city of L.A. and change may be coming, but I'm not holding my breath.
1: Talking to Jim Kennedy, Kennedy Institute of Public Policy Research. Jim, we switch from there to AI data centers. This is going to be a big deal in the midterms, and you're starting to see it now. Places are angry about data centers going up in their areas. They're fearful of water issues. They're fearful of their prices going up. This is a new battlefield that is taking place, and I think it's going to be a big deal in the midterms.
2: Yeah, I think there's a lot more fear mongering than there is actual information about this stuff out there. They're going to be built out in the middle of nowhere. And actually, Elon Musk is working on the whole problem. He wants to put them in space. He thinks they'd be better off in space because you'd have unlimited free solar power up there. And because the fact that space is really, really cold, you wouldn't have that much of an issue cooling them. You'd have to be careful because obviously when you're facing the sun, you're going to get all that. You're going to get warmth. But if you're able to deflect it out and to basically rotate them to where they're going to get cool off, it's going to be a lot better for them. And it could be over time a lot cheaper for them to put them into space once there's a heavy lift capability with Elon Starship and all those things. But as far as the water usage thing, because that's a big thing about all the water they're using, the even currently with the number of data centers in place, and sure, those numbers are going to increase rapidly and maybe almost exponentially over 5-10 years. It doesn't even come close to what the almond crop in California takes in or uses. Right now, AI data centers use, I don't know, maybe somewhere close to maybe 25 billion gallons a year, which sounds like a lot. Almonds in California are 1.6 trillion gallons of water a year. Okay, so it's not even a 1% equation between that. Now, yes, that's going to go up, but also the data centers over time will basically figure out ways to cool themselves better and to make themselves more efficient. They'll put solar power, you know, on farms in them or on them to basically generate solar power, so they won't be as much of a effect on the grid. There's also new nuclear technology coming where they could build small nuclear power plants that could almost be self-contained. They could run them on between that and electrical power. So I think there's a lot of concerns that'll get worked out. I mean, you know, there were a lot of people that were protested, and I believe it even got pretty violent over the days when cars started to come in back in the early 1900s about what's going to happen to buggy whip manufacturers. What's going to happen to people with horseshoes? You know, are we all going to die because we went over 20 miles an hour in a car type of thing? All of the fear things about that, about the dangers of automobiles. Sure, if you don't use them right, they can be dangerous. But for the most part, they're a fairly safe method of transportation. So I think there's a lot of, you know, feelings over facts going out right now on this. I think with some data, some information, some education, I think a lot of this will, a lot of these people can get the confidence that these aren't going to be the bogeyman that everybody wants them to be. But they are a popular thing to go after. They've come up in the California governor's race. They come up in lots of different political races. I know that, like you said, AOC and Bernie have talked about them and the evils. That's wholly separate from the effects that AI are going to have on the job market. And that is going to be something that will be substantial over time. So I've got friends in tech that are saying that their companies have been telling them that they want to start cutting back on some of it because they haven't necessarily seen in the technology space as far as using it for technology implications, that they're seeing that it's costing them so much in token cost, which you use to spend to get access to the AI and to the cycles of the computers that generate the answers you ask them, that they're not seeing a lot of value compared to what the costs are, that their coders or coders offshore could basically code this stuff as efficiently and as cheaply right now. Now, I'm sure costs will drop on AI over time as there's more data centers, it gets more propagated out there. But right now, A lot of them are kind of, you know, putting the pencil to paper and kind of questioning whether there is a good value there or not. And some of them have asked them to cut back on their usage of it. For a lot of common work, you know, things that are done in the workplace, yeah, a lot of that's going to get automated. And unfortunately, that'll be, you know, those will go away. But same thing has happened in technology time over time, where people have basically been laid off and they create the next Cisco or they create the next Intel or they create the next, you know, great company that comes along that, you know, that becomes a $10 billion company that hires 4,000 people. So it's just kind of an iterative process about this. It's, you know, it's called destructive capitalism, where basically something gets broken and then you build something else that makes it that gets better and you hire many more people than were laid off before.
1: You know, and I was talking to Jim Kennedy, Kennedy Institute of Public Policy Research, and one of the things, and there's two things that I think people, the water thing, it's a bigger deal, say, in California or the West, obviously, because of the whole water battles that go on there. But I understand, like, the fear factor of, I don't have to buy almonds, but I need power. And if my power bill is going to go up by 25 to 30%, you're going to get all the tax breaks. And on top of that, I got to hear a hum all the time. And you took my neighbor's, you know, half of my neighbor's, land. And, you know, you promised us all this stuff. And if there's a power outage, you get to stay on it and we don't. Those are the issues I think a lot of people are worried about. Us coming at times from the West, obviously, the water thing is a big deal. But I think it's more than just the whether or not it's going to cost a lot with the water and what's it going to do, because that stuff will work itself out much quicker because AI will figure out a way to do it.
2: Yeah, absolutely. And there's, you know, and you're right about the West has always been water constrained. It, you know, it's limited the growth over the years of the West, even though it has grown rapidly because of that. There have been wars over it. There have been battles over it. There have been great Yellowstone television shows made over water rights and water usage and stuff like that over the years. And there's people that specialize in water, you know, water law because of how precious of a commodity it is in the West. And absolutely. And maybe, you know, maybe you put fewer data centers in the West. They don't need to be physically proximal to where the users are. They can be physically proximal anywhere. They can be in the middle of the Gobi Desert if that works out well or something. So yeah, they and the people that are proximate to them, yeah, they those things will be worked out. The noises, maybe you wind up burying a lot of them underground. It's cooler. It would be less cost to basically keep them cool, because it, you know, like where people store their wine underground, because it's a constant, you know, 56, 58, 60 degrees down there. It doesn't get to be 110 there. So things like that. Over time, sure, I'm sure there'll be problems. They'll get worked out, I would think, for the most part. There'll be some people that, you know, there'll be some people that'll be abusive with it, and therefore regulation will need to come in and make sure that everybody plays fair and doesn't really, you know, you don't put out toxic chemicals or anything like that, where you've had problems with chemical plants in the past or refineries in the past. And for the most part, those things get worked out, and then, you know, and then you basically live happily ever after. And at some point, hopefully you even forget you're living, you know, next to a data center that's buried 100 yards from you. As long as it's not some sort of aerospace chemical that can leak and blow up 100 yards from you, you're probably going to be okay.
1: Talking to Jim Kennedy, Kennedy Institute of Public Policy Research. We talk about politics, talk about pop culture, and we talk about Formula One. Nothing going on this week, but next week, it's... When you think Formula One, you think Monaco. Next week, it's Monaco.
2: Yeah, and like I said, it's a crown jewel. It's the one where you bring all the sponsors to. You got all the cool parties. Red Bull Racing has a barge they tow in that is their hospitality center for the week. And it's got a pool. It's got, you know, tons of room for their sponsors. And yeah, it is the race where it is a race where you sign the deals. You bring the people. You basically shake the hands. You show everybody around. It's expensive. It's hard to get into, because basically the race shuts the entire city down. Monaco's not a large place. The roads that they run on are the majority of the roads that go, I believe it is east and west within Monaco. So, in fact, there was a great picture, I believe it was of Charles Leclerc last year, who lives in Monaco. He's Monegasque, and was going home, and he was going home on a scooter. He wasn't driving his Ferrari home because of the race barriers that all have been taken down. And the best way for him to get where he lives in Monaco to the racetrack and to the Ferrari facilities was on a scooter, not in a $600,000 Ferrari, you know, supercar. So it's very interesting to get around that race. It's very expensive to go to. I would love to try it one time. I've never been there, but yeah, it is a great race. Last week they were in Montreal. It was 52 degrees at race time. It was kind of drizzling. Team McLaren made some very poor choices and cost their guys the race. But you've got the continuation of the teenage phenom, Kimi Antonelli. Won his fourth race in a row. First time any driver has won their first race and gone on to win three more for four in a row in F1 history. He's leading the world title at 19. And this could be, again, this could be an historic thing that comes along with him if he can hang on and win the world title. Now, there are still the season, because of the war in Iran, basically cost them two races, one in Bahrain and one in Saudi Arabia. Saudi Arabia race may get rescheduled later in the year, but it's cost them two races. And then they had a gap in there between the race in Montreal, or the race in Montreal and the race in Miami, for various reasons. And so far, we've only gone through five races out of a proposed 24 race season, probably 22 race, maybe 23 race season. So the back end, we still got majority of the race. We've got 75% of the season still to go. But to see Kimi Antonelli lead right now, it's just fantastic. And I'll have to see now that, again, the European, the true F1, I mean, all the teams are headquartered in Europe, most in England, some in Germany, some in Switzerland, some in Italy for Ferrari. So the European season, when they have the races, they're about 12 to 15 races in Europe proper every year. That's like the real heart of the season. That's when a lot of the Europeans, where the majority of the fans are, think that the season traditionally starts when they get to Europe, to the European races, whether it be Spain, and this year it's going to be Monaco, will be that first race. So for a lot of teams, they think this is the start because they can drive to races. They don't have to fly to races necessarily.
0: It's going to be interesting, man, and the fact that a 19-year-old, an 18-year-old's the best soccer player in the world, and a 19-year-old's the best Formula One driver is just crazy. Jim Kennedy, Kennedy Institute of Public Policy Research. We'll be talking to you on Monday, obviously midterm Mondays. Brother, you have a good one and a safe weekend.
2: Thanks, Chad.
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0: Running with scissors sounds great compared to this. Say
1: woo! It's America's birthday celebration. 250. And they're going to have a big, giant celebration. And it's going to be huge. And there's going to be all kinds of stars coming to sing. And it's going to be amazing. And nobody wants to do it.
2: The Commodores, and now, Martina McBride. Let freedom ring. Are among at least four musical acts pulling out of a concert series being held at the National Mall beginning next month. The concerts are being run by Freedom 250, a group launched by President Trump to organize the nation's birthday festivities. The group claims to be nonpartisan, but some artists say they were not aware Freedom 250 was founded by the president. Martina McBride saying, I was presented with an opportunity to perform at a nonpartisan event, but that turned out to be misleading.
1: Yeah, do you want to know how bad it is? Milli Vanilli, of which they weren't real, and I think Milli and or Vanilli is not around anymore, they've pulled out. You know it's bad when Milli Vanilli doesn't want to do something. Talk a little bit more about this later. 323-538-2423 at Chad Benson Show. It's your X, your Insta right here on the Chad Benson Show. Coming up, hour number two of the program, we're going to talk about the World Cup. Yeah. A weird lawsuit going on. Satire based on a name? We will discuss that. On top of that, we're also going to discuss Disclosure Day. Spielberg's new movie's coming out. Some of the reviews have leaked out on how good it is. But is this the world's way of finding out there are aliens because we have to do it via entertainment to, I don't know, soften the blow? We'll discuss that. A bunch of other good stuff on the way as well. If you miss any of the show, make sure you grab that podcast. Hour number two straight ahead, Chad Benson Show.
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6: From ABC News, I'm Dave Packer. The driver in Friday's deadly bus crash just south of Washington, D.C., has been charged with two counts of involuntary manslaughter. That driver, 48-year-old Jing S. Dong from New York City. NTSB board member Tom Chapman was asked if the driver might not have understood the road signs or warnings.
7: We are still assessing the driver's language proficiency, and we don't have enough information at this point to have drawn any conclusions there. That's something we're looking at, but we've not drawn a conclusion independently as a result of our investigation.
6: Five people are confirmed dead, including two children, and more than 40 reported injured. The federal judge overseeing President Trump's lawsuit against the IRS considering reopening the case over the terms of its settlement. ABC's Selena Wang.
8: Judge Kathleen Williams ordering Trump to respond to, quote, grievous allegations that his settlement was, quote, premised on deception. Now, remember that President Trump dropped this lawsuit in exchange for the creation of what's called this anti-weaponization fund. That's $1.8 billion in taxpayer money to be given away to Trump allies who claim they were unfairly treated by the Biden Justice Department.
6: Democrats call it a slush fund. President Trump weighing a final decision about an agreement with Iran.
9: There's still no breakthrough deal with Iran, but Secretary Pete Hegseth signaling confidence.
10: Iran may not want to give up their nuclear ambitions, but we believe at the table they can and will over time, given the right set of incentives.
9: Iran insisting its nuclear program isn't part of these current negotiations.
6: ABC's Ian Pannell, meanwhile, CENTCOM saying it disabled another ship trying to breach the U.S. blockade in the Strait of Hormuz on its way to Iran. A manhunt in Carroll County, Virginia, for a suspect accused of shooting two sheriff's deputies. One died. Police say the deputies were shot as they conducted a welfare check and are now searching for Michael Puckett, who they say is considered armed and extremely dangerous. You're listening to ABC News.
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1: If you guys didn't see it, it was riveting. It was amazing. It was one of the most incredible things you could see. The Scripps Spelling Bee final, of course. What did you think I was talking about? Good God. So it was very interesting. I've never seen this before. It went to a spell off. What? Yeah, spell off. So think about, like, if you watch soccer or you watch hockey, goes into overtime, whatever, they can't decide it. It's got to go to penalties or the penalty shot, whatever it is. It went to a spell off where they just feed you words and you try to spell as fast as you can.
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1: All right, so there it is. Spell off. Go as fast as you can, right? You got X amount of what? I think it's, is it 2 minutes or whatever? Where you spell as many words as you can, and they just keep feeding you the words, right? Like cryptobromine, whatever the hell they just said. It's 90 seconds. So, and it was between a 14-year-old and a 12-year-old. The 12-year-old. Ishan Gupta. New Jersey. The 14-year-old, Shrey Perikin. From Rancho Cucamonga, California. The winner is...
2: Shrey, during the spell-off, you correctly spelled a total of 32 words.

On top of that, dude's getting $2,500 cash prize from Merriam-Webster. So total cash prize, $52,500. Also gets a trophy. On top of that, gets a medal. On top of that, hundreds of dollars in reference works, including a 1768 Encyclopedia Britannica replica set, a three-year membership to Britannica Online Premium, $1,000 in flight credits from Delta Airlines. Second place gets $25,000. Third gets $15,000. Are you kidding me? I just thought you got a trophy and you got to go, I got to go to wherever. This time it's in D.C. Hey, yay for us. That is nuts. That is, I was surprised. They give him straight cash. Cold hearted, roll it out to you. It's cash, baby. Do with what you want with it. All right? Just rock it. Have fun with it. Meanwhile, back here in the real world, we don't have a deal. But we kind of have a deal, but we don't have a deal when it comes to Iran. No deal, maybe a deal. Deal, no deal, kind of, could be. You don't know. Maybe. Jeez. So what's the latest? Here's the latest. No matter what happens with us and Iran, no matter what takes place between us and Iran, Israel is going to have a say. So what are they doing? Pushing in further and further into Lebanon and taking over more of Gaza. Netanyahu ordered his army to take 70% of Gaza. On top of that, Israeli bombs hit ancient sites in southern Lebanon. That is a serious issue because let's just say that somehow, some way, Trump goes, it's the greatest deal. We've got a deal. It's never been a deal like this. Nobody ever tried to work with the Iranians before. Nobody ever did. Yeah, okay. He kind of said that the other day. We're like, okay. So let's just say for the sake of argument, they get a deal. Greatest deal of all time. Best deal. Never seen a deal. It's so dealy. It's just been ideal is kind of what we're saying. So they go and they get some sort of deal done. And Netanyahu says, no, we don't like that deal. Does Trump have the cojones enough to say, no, sorry, that isn't going to happen? BB, if you think we're not going to do the deal because you and Ben-Gvir and your just lunacy are going to scuttle the deal because you don't want it, because you think somehow this is going to destroy Israel. Well, we can't do this anymore. Does Trump have the cojones enough to do that? I don't know. I have no idea. I would like to think he does, but it remains to be seen. So this is going to be interesting to see. So the deal is no deal, but it's kind of a deal, but it's not really a deal, but it could be a deal, but it might not be a deal. And there's a deal in place that both of them are okay with. And this is what, from what I understand, remember how much of this stuff you can believe, because by the time this segment may end, they may have changed the deal like four times, supposedly, in theory. Both us and Iran agree to get the waterways open. No more blockade, no more tolls. Then the war would stop immediately, even though we're still bombing each other. But it would stop immediately. Then the conversation would begin about sanctions and lifting them, freeing up some of their money, what they would do with the nuclear material and giving that up.

0: and $300 million almost immediately in humanitarian aid and some sort of payment for what took place during the war, the deaths, things of that nature. That is where it's at now. But Iran has made it known they're not giving up their nuclear ambition when it comes to being able to go and enrich, even for peaceful purposes. They're not going to do it. So even if they gave us the uranium, does it mean that, what if they say, no, well, we're still going to be able to enrich until, you know, for peaceful purposes? And Netanyahu says no. I mean, that's the issue that we should be talking about on top of everything else. Not just whether or not it is about just, because we keep thinking it's only about Trump and the Iranians, and that's not true. There's another puzzle piece in this. And if you bring it up, people are like, you're anti-Semitic. You're like, okay, I'm not. What am I going to do? Am I going to sit here and argue with you at this point in time? Because you're going to believe that through and through. Because we are no longer allowed to have a conversation about another country's government, one particular country, without getting hammered for it, which is asinine. It is. In fact, and you guys can always text the show. I love it when you guys do. 323-538-2423 at Chad Benson Show is your X and your Insta. 4562, text in. My humble opinion, Israel's more of a family friend that's kind of a degenerate, you know, than an ally. And the next generation should drop that family friend that grandpa put up with because they grew up together. That is, I understand why people feel that way. I do. I understand why people feel the way they do when it comes to what they see going on, that a younger generation, in particular, millennials and Gen Z and Alpha, are looking around going, why are we involved in this? Why are we doing this? Why are you putting up with this? What is going on here? Because we feel like you guys are making decisions that we have to pay for, and we have no say in this. And I'm telling you guys right now, sometimes people need not what they want to hear. They need to be told what they need to hear. And what needs to be done is we need to have an honest conversation where they don't push back in such a way, which I don't think we could do. And we say, if you care about the future and you want America to be a part of your future as allies, the way we've gone about doing things isn't going to work anymore. So how do you fix that? But I don't think they care. I don't. I think this is what they're looking at, and I think they're going to do what they want to do, and I think this is an issue that is landing at our feet, and it's about to, I think, potentially become even weirder if we come up with some sort of deal that they don't like and they decide that we have to go back in there again. And then what happens? 323-538-2423 at Chad Benson Show. That is your X, your Insta, and all the other good things. Coming up, weird legal stuff. Before that, though, Omaha Steaks. Father's Day. You know what Dad wants for Father's Day? Not a tie. That I know. Because I'm a dad. And I don't want a tie. 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
0: Now it's time for Weird Things in the Law, like Patagonia. Oh, what's that? That's a drag queen who is an environmentalist, climate activist, and is being sued by Patagonia. See what happened there? Patagonia is being sued by Patagonia.
14: Hi, everyone. It's Patagonia. Today, I'm breaking my silence about the lawsuit that the multi-billion dollar corporation Patagonia has filed against me, a drag queen and climate activist, for trademark infringement. Patagonia told the media they're only suing me for a dollar. What they're actually trying to do is to take away my name permanently and threaten me with more than $1 million in legal fees. This is not a brand conflict. This is a corporation trying to erase an activist. And this is how corporations bully individuals who cannot match their resources. Because this would take away not only my activism and my career, but also the livelihoods of the team I employ.
0: Okay, so Patagonia is being sued by Patagonia. So one of them makes clothes and outdoor stuff. And it's Patagonia's been doing this for years, 8 years, raised some $3 million for climate activism. It got serious, though, because Patagonia wanted to trademark Patagonia.
15: Is when this began to escalate, when Patty actually filed a trademark in order to do merchandising. Once you commercialize your activism, once you commercialize your parody, that's when the subject of trademark intellectual property comes into question. And does that create brand confusion?
0: Yes. No, maybe. I don't know how it, I'm going to be honest, I don't know how it creates brand confusion when I know one of you makes coats and the other one is a drag queen. Went to the store and put on a drag queen. It was so weird. So they're suing for a dollar. And then legal fees, which will cost a ton. Obviously, Patagonia is going to have to figure out who's doing pro bono work. I'm sure there's plenty of people out there. But you tried to trademark something. They didn't seem to be bothered when you didn't. And it's the David and Goliath thing. What do you think? Let us know right here on the Chad Benson Show. Also, Patagonia thinks the climate is right for Patagonia to sue because of all the, you know, essentially the LGBTQ plus 2I, A, B, C, D, E, F, G bashing that is going on, and feels the political climate is right for them to sue. We move from there to the ticket that's been tossed out. I'm sure if you've been on the internet the last few days, you saw that there was a young lady, was it Katie Thompson, I think her name is, who was driving in Florida when the cops pull over. Woo! We saw you texting. We saw you using your right hand holding the phone, which is weird because she doesn't have a right hand.
16: You drove past me holding the phone with your right hand, manipulating the phone. So you
17: obviously not. So you want to just call this a day?
16: I don't want to call it a day. You had a hand up, manipulating.
17: You just said my right hand.
16: Well, I thought I told you with your hand. Did you get or not have your phone on your hand?
17: I did not.
16: You did not have your phone on your hand?
17: I did not.
16: Hand to God, you did not have your phone on your hand.
17: Hand to God.
0: Hand to God. And then she holds up her nub, I guess you would call it. So what we should call my grandmother. She had amputated below her knee, and we called her nub. So she holds it up, and she's like, hand to God, I did not do that. Here's the good news. This went a little bit viral, and they decided, yeah, we're done with it.
18: So we had court this morning, and
10: dismissed. I cannot make up the reason behind why it was dismissed. It says lack of evidence.
0: Yeah, I would say lack of evidence is a big reason. Coming up, World Cup. 13 days away, 2 weeks from today, the U.S. starts its campaign. We talk about it straight ahead. Chad Benson Show.
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23: Meeting them where they are. DFW. Still leading. Still advancing. 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Get involved at
24: ABC News. I'm Dave Packer. The federal judge overseeing President Trump's lawsuit against the IRS is considering reopening the case over the terms of its $1.8 billion settlement for a so-called anti-weaponization fund. And another setback for the president.
25: The majority of musicians slated for the Trump-backed event celebrating America's 250th now pulling out. The president now saying he'll hold a rally on Wednesday on the National Mall to replace the planned concerts.
24: ABC's Selena Wang. The driver in Friday's deadly bus crash just south of Washington, D.C. has been charged with two counts of involuntary manslaughter in Paris. A celebration erupted into violence Saturday after Paris Saint-Germain scored the Champions League title win over Budapest. It started out as a victory party in the streets, quickly grew into thousands of people, reports of vandalism, cars set ablaze, and an injured police officer, at least 45 people detained. This is ABC News.
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1: I'm beyond excited. It is getting so close. 13 days till the kickoff of the World Cup. 2 weeks from today, the U.S. gets itself going.
2: It's the world's biggest sporting event, and it's coming to America. It's time to talk World Cup.
3: Oh, how about that?
4: 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Oh, what a goal! One of the greats!
5: Shearer right across to Marco Tardini.
6: We haven't been able to control the play in midfield the way that Maradona has been able to do. And he's hurt again.
7: Zola Montiel can win the World Cup for Argentina with this kick. Yes!
1: I am beyond pumped and excited as we get closer and closer to kickoff of the World Cup, baby. Now, we're going to get into the other groups as we get you caught up on all the things going on World Cup-wise. There's still some issues out there with ticketing. And it's the cost. I was even talking to my buddy last night, who he and I went to every game in Los Angeles outside of the final in 94. And we had tickets to go to the final, but it was, we had a game later that day. It was exhausting and hot. And we're like, let's watch it on television, you know, because we'd been to every game. And quite frankly, that wasn't a great game to go to. But the tickets across the board are so expensive. We touched on it yesterday with our buddy Eric out there in Dallas as we talked about it. And here's the thing. I got a couple other friends, obviously being in the industry that I had been in for years, playing soccer the way that I had for years. There's no doubt that there are still some serious issues with the ticketing. But the difference between, you know, there was always ticket scalpers and people you could go to back in the day. But it's different now. And one of the things that's going on is they're investigating FIFA. Like, what the hell's going on? Right? Like, I mean, come on. We're going to investigate you. We thought this was going to be affordable.
8: It's supply and demand. That's simple. You've got a very small supply and you've got extraordinary demand for the World Cup, the world's most popular sport, once every 4 years. These stadiums only hold about 80,000.
1: And you're thinking, okay, 80,000, that's pretty good. But remember, when they announced the tickets and everything went on sale, the amount of people applying for tickets was in the hundreds of millions. Oh, that's a lot.
8: You've got dynamic pricing in use, meaning that the old system of a ticket is put out on the market at face value, and then somebody buys it and puts it on a secondary market. Well, dynamic pricing means that now the algorithm recognizes immediately what the demand is. And if you've got tens of thousands of people trying to get the same ticket, the algorithm is going to recognize that and jack that price up immediately.
1: Which is what we do. And they're going to pull FIFA in. They subpoena him. They want to, you know, have this conversation about what the hell's going on. How did you, wait, what? You know, I thought this was supposed to be affordable. It's dynamic pricing. You don't think it's going to be that way for everything? Of course it is.
8: FIFA's president, Gianni Infantino, when he tried to defend what's going on with FIFA tickets, said, hey, this is simply the way the American system works. The same amount of money is probably going to be spent on these tickets, whether it's through secondary markets or whether it's through the teams, the leagues themselves, selling through dynamic pricing. It's going to be met by demand. Now, the argument for it is that, well, when demand drops, the price drops. It's the same reason you can go see the Mets tonight for $12.
1: And that's important because the Knicks are in the NBA championship. Ticket prices on the floor, 100,000 plus. Get ready for this. StubHub just sold a pair of courtside seats. 279,000. If you want to sit next to the Lord in the nosebleeds, easy $2,500 to $3,000. So It's not just the World Cup that this has an effect on. We recognize that. And I'm going to a couple games. And here, and as I was saying, I was talking to my friend who's worked for the, you know, the U.S. National team, the like committee that's handling all this stuff. He says, if you think stuff's expensive at this moment in time, wait till you get to the knockout rounds and you start to see massive teams face off against one another. Teams that may have a chance to really win it. You know, where you may see Argentina take on, you know, the Netherlands. All of a sudden, those tickets are going to go through the roof. And England's a perfect example. The further they go, the cost of those tickets will be outrageous. I was honestly, if they got to the finals, and I don't think England's going to get to the finals, but if they got to the finals, there will be tickets that will go for seven figures for tickets. Not a box, but tickets. There will be. So, but you're getting the same thing. People are spending how much money to go see the Knicks? I mean, you break it down. I mean, nobody wants to see the Mets. You at this point, you'd have to pay people to go see the Mets. You have to pay them. You may have to kidnap them. That may be something you have to do. All right, let's talk about the games themselves on the field. What do we got? We're looking at Group E and Group F today. Group E, interesting. You got Germany, always interesting. Germany is sink or swim. They're either going to get knocked out in the group stage or flail in the first knockout round game, or they're going to win it all. And this team, they're good, but are they great? No, I don't think so. Then in their group, they've got Ecuador, Ivory Coast, always interesting. And the most interesting team maybe of all, or at least one of them, Curacao. Tiny, little bit, not known for their, obviously, their being a powerhouse in soccer. But they got an incredible manager, Dick Advocaat, a Dutchman. Who, and I saw them training the other day, and it's funny because, remember, a lot of these teams, their players come from all over the world. You know, their mother, their father, their grandmother, somebody, you know, very few of them are born there. And so there's like Dutch, French, English speakers. So he just spoke English in the training. But they've got a decent team. They're going to be interesting. They're athletic. They're fast. And I think they may be a bit of the surprise of this tournament. Also, we move to Group F. So in Group E, I predict Germany, Curacao, and Ivory Coast go through. Now we move to Group F. Group F has Tunisia in it. We'll see. Japan, always interesting. But then you've got the Swedish team, which is very interesting, and the Dutch. The Dutch. Netherlands. Now, if you don't know anything about the Netherlands, they wear bright orange. They are the party of the tournament in many cases. And I want you guys to get used to this song that you're going to be hearing a lot of, and it's infectious. And it's basically called Left Right. Sounds weird. It's a party song. It's a party anthem that they, and you're going to see in parts of this country where the Dutch are playing, 50,000 people dressed in orange doing this dance, Left Right. This is their kickoff song from the same group that did it. I not even try to pretend to pronounce the name, but it's funny because he's saying in English and then you get to hear the song itself.

0: a pretty decent team.
1: They are.
0: They're arguably, I wouldn't even say arguably, they probably are the best country never to win the World Cup. They've been in finals, but they've never won the World Cup. I don't think it's going to be their time, but it'll be fun to watch. There's no doubt about that. So in their group, who do I see getting out of said group? Netherlands, Japan, Sweden, Tunisia. I think the Netherlands gets out of the group. I think Sweden gets out of the group. And I think Tunisia gets out of the group.
1: What?
0: Yeah, that's what I'm going to go with. So fun. I'm getting pumped. I'm getting excited. And my wallet felt it. No doubt about that. Oh, Lord. I can't wait because we're getting pumped for the World Cup because we're going, as I told you guys. So it's going to be my son and my producer and my buddy across the street, Adis. And we're going, and we're so excited because we're going to support the Democratic Republic of the Congo. We're going to the game to see them play Uzbekistan, and we're going to have jerseys. We're doing the whole thing because we're going to support them because we know their players can't get here. Because I mean, their players are coming, but their fans, not so much because of the Ebola virus. So I'm pumped about it. But those tickets were expensive too. So modern world capitalism, when given the opportunity, people are going to make what they can. And so we shouldn't be surprised. Not at all. 323-538-2423 at Chet Benson Show is your X, your Insta, your YouTube, and all of the other things. Love hearing from every single one of you out there. Somebody said yesterday, what do you talk about soccer? It's the biggest game in the world. It's the biggest sporting event. Every one of these games will have an audience double, triple, quadruple the size of the Super Bowl. That's why. And I'm here to tell you, soccer in the next 15 years will be the number two or three sport in this country. It will be. No doubt in my mind. Will be the number two or three sport in this country. Take that to the bank, man. Jeez, Chad. Coming up, your urban word of the day. But first, Bulwark Capital. 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Check 26103. Coming up, we got your urban word of the day, among other things. Also, remember, we have our YouTube. 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We appreciate that right here on the Chet Benson Show.
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4: 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And it's a way in which the consumers have a little bit more control over who they share their data with.
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0: Say woo! Now it's time to get to one of our fun segments where we go over an urban word of the day. A day daily thing that we do that impacts our lives because we're learning what the youth of America are saying. And sometimes, as I found out, they say stuff about us that they think we don't know. That's why we need to learn these things. Plus, it's always nice to be able to embarrass your kids, your grandkids, maybe even your coworkers. Shall we?
10: Now it's time for the urban word of the day. The young have a vocabulary all their own, and we break it down for you. It's called the urban word of the day.
0: Alrighty, alrighty, alrighty. So your urban word of the day. Gruz. Gruz. This is a derogatory or humorous term used to specifically to embarrass or laugh with an older person. Uh-oh. Yeah, I found that out. Because Charlie's like, oh, you're such a gruz. And I was like, because I will do words. I'll say stuff. And I know it drives her crazy. And that makes me laugh. And she goes, Dad, don't be such a gruz. I'm like, oh, okay. So now you guys know, if you hear the word gruz, and if a coworker's saying it to you, you may be in a situation where they're not being kind. If it's somebody you know, a younger person, they may be just giving you a little affectionate laughter, if you will. Gruz is your urban word of the day.
10: That was the urban word of the day. Now you know.
0: Southwest, that didn't last long.
11: Southwest Airlines is changing its new seating policy for plus-size passengers just 4 months after it took effect. Plus-size passengers will no longer be required to buy an extra seat in advance after some passengers complained of feeling ostracized for their weight. Southwest says its agents can now offer an additional seat at no extra cost. If space is not available, they'll work to accommodate the passenger on a later flight.
0: Oh, so it sounds like we're not going to charge you for the seat, but if you don't fit in the seat, you can either A, buy another seat. Okay. Or we can gift you another seat on the next flight where there's more room. So that's how they're going about that. And we said, I don't know how they're going to do this. They're just going to do like they do now at the amusement parks where they put the seats out in front of the rides and you have to sit in it. And if you can't get the belt on or whatever, I don't know how they're doing it. Do they weigh you and then they yell out the weight? I don't know. But Southwest is like, we better figure this out because I don't think people like us right now. It's not your fault. You're just doing what you had to do in your mind. What do you think? 323-538-2423 at Chad Benson Show. It is your X, your Insta, your YouTube, and all the other good stuff right here on the Chad Benson Show. Coming up, hour number three, last hour of the week, short week. I like that. A lot of stuff still to get to. A little bit about Iran. More on the controversy over the concert that may not happen the way that Trump and everybody wants it to happen to celebrate the 250th anniversary of our country. Yeah, may not go off the way that Trump thinks. We'll talk about that. The latest on Iran. Are we? Aren't we? Will we? Won't we? Should we? Have we? That's kind of the whole talk with the ceasefire. Plus, we got finally Friday Sounds. Our buddy Jim Kennedy from the Kennedy Institute of Public Policy Research is going to join us. Talk about Formula One, among other things. All that, so much more. Straight ahead, hour number three, Chad Benson Show.
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3: From ABC News, I'm Dave Backer. Information emerging over the weekend that five Americans, including U.S. troops, says a U.S. official, were injured in an Iranian missile attack at a U.S. base in Kuwait on Wednesday. They were since been returned to duty. This comes as President Trump weighs a deal with Iran to open the Strait of Hormuz. It's a deal that could depend on Israel. We're learning the expanding war in Lebanon against Iranian-backed Hezbollah has completed negotiations with the Trump administration. ABC's Ian Pannell in Jerusalem.
4: Hundreds of thousands of people have been ordered to leave their homes, with more than 400 killed during the ceasefire. Hezbollah stepping up its attacks in northern Israel.
5: Prime Minister Netanyahu ordering his troops to advance, but Iran insisting that Israel cease fire as part of any broader deal with the U.S.
3: After a very challenging recovery at the site of a blast at a paper mill in Washington State, County Coroner Dana Tucker announcing,
6: our office has recovered and identified all nine missing individuals.
3: Recovered from inside the collapsed tank containing a powerful chemical, but there was better news in Laos. Four of the six remaining miners trapped in a cave were able to get out by themselves on Saturday.
7: Cries of joy as they embrace rescuers and collapse onto the ground.
8: These guys have decided they didn't want to stay in the cave any longer.
7: I spoke with Josh Richards, one of the rescue divers. He had been moments away from entering the cave.
8: These guys have literally just crawled themselves out 300 meters through a horrendously tight cave.
7: Those men perhaps sensing a make or break moment as water levels fall, seeing an opportunity to get out and taking it.
3: The driver in Friday's deadly bus crash along I-95 south of Washington, D.C., charged with two counts of involuntary manslaughter. Five people confirmed dead, including two children, and more than 40 reported injured. You're listening to ABC News.
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1: Hi, Dave. How are you?
0: Better than I deserve. What's up?
1: I was hoping you could help with a disagreement me and my husband are having. I'd like to pay off debt. We have about $16,000 in consumer debt, and we make about $11,000 a month. My husband would like to pull out from our all of our stocks to pay off the debt. Whereas I'm on the side of, I think we can make a lifestyle change and pay it off in 3 months. Right now we have one income. He is able to work and he can bring in an additional $7,000 a month, and we should be able to pay this off even faster.
2: Why isn't he working now?
1: We just kind of have been living a cushy life, very, very luxury. There's really no particular reason.
2: How cushy a life are you living in California on $11,000?
1: It just happens to work for us. The rent's pretty low, and a lot of our expenses, we really don't have any car payments or anything else.
2: Okay. That aside, I just want to ask, does that bother you at all? I know that that's not pertinent to the question, but does that bother you?
1: Only up until recently, but for the most part, I was pretty content with it. Everything was getting done at the house. So I had no complaints.
2: Okay, so how much stocks, single stocks, do you have that you could sell? What are they worth?
1: Not a ton. Only $28,000.
2: Okay, but that's enough to clear the debt and still...
1: That would be enough to clear the debt, yes.
2: Okay, yeah.
0: Here's the answer. Interesting to me. I think you're both right. I think you need to adjust your freaking lifestyle.
1: Mm-hmm. Mm-hmm. Yeah.
0: And I think you need to cash out these stocks and pay off your debt.
2: He needs to work regardless.
0: The credit cards are the $16,000, right?
1: Correct, yeah.
0: Yeah, so that's financial laziness. You make enough money to not have run this debt up. You just weren't paying attention and you wrecked the car.
1: Over? Yeah.
0: Yeah, so have you cut up the credit cards?
1: Yes, this is actually old debt, so we've paid down about $30,000.
0: Oh, good. That's good. All right. So, yeah, number one, we're not going to tell you to have single stocks. We're going to

0: Okay. Yes.
1: So wait, that, tighten up.
2: That's,
1: my only thing is I'm holding on to the stocks. It's a private stock that I have in a previous company.
2: Here's the thing.
1: I do believe it's going to be like a high potential.
2: Even if you didn't have the debt, I would give you the same advice. I'd say I'd rather you sell that stock. And I'd rather you, let's pretend you were on baby step four and you could invest in mutual funds. I'd still take that money and diversify it in that way. So the debt really has nothing to do specifically with that advice. It's just at this point, this is money that you have access to that you can pull out and there really wouldn't be a penalty on it. It's not retirement money or anything like that. So for that case, I would take it out. I would put $16,000 towards the debt, the other $12,000. To Dave's point, you can throw that in a high yield savings account, have an emergency fund. Now we're setting ourselves up to really be able to invest the proper way if we do that.
0: Yeah, the stock, Renee, I had a guy offer me a position in a private company the other day that I could have bought controlling interest in a private situation like that. And when you're, I didn't take it. And the reason is that typically a situation like that is all or nothing. Meaning this stock's going to tank and it's going to be worth very, very little and it's going to be a problem, or it's going to go the moon and it's going to be the smartest thing you ever did. It's never in between. It's not a predictable environment. It's a high risk investment.
2: But the thing is, if you can
0: get out of it, if you can get it out, I didn't do it.
2: I'm saying, but if anybody could be in a position to just take a fun risk, you could have done that, no problem.
0: I'm not blinked, but the point is she doesn't need to be doing that. Yeah. And so you're only looking at the upside and you're emotionally involved because it was the last company you worked in.
2: Uh-huh.
0: And you think those guys are smart and they may be smart and it might go to the moon. If it doesn't, it's going to go to zero. And if you had $28,000 in the middle of your kitchen table right now, would you go buy that stock or would you pay down the debt? I'd pay down the debt.
2: 100%.
0: And I'd cash out of the rest of the stock and I'd put it in a stable investment that was much more predictable. So I don't know if you're going to do any of that, but that's what we would tell you to do. I'd cash out the 28. I would continue the adjustment on the lifestyle. You're both right.
2: Yeah, and husband needs to do something. Now, don't get me wrong. I love when people have worked to create flexibility in their lives. I think that's great. But I think he's going to need a sense of direction and purpose, and that's what he needs. If he doesn't need it for the paycheck, he needs it for the sense of direction and purpose.
0: Jenna is in Oklahoma City. Hi, Jenna. How are you?
3: I'm good. How are you?
0: Better than I deserve. What's up?
3: Good. Hey, so my husband and I have about $80,000 of non-mortgage debt that we're working through. We're on baby step number two. And my husband runs a landscaping business. And so our tax accountant has told us to save 15% of his gross revenue and throw it in some sort of savings account that we don't touch just for tax purposes at the end of the year to cover any unexpected tax burden we might not be prepared for. But I have about $9,000 in that account right now, and I'm just wondering if I should be using that to clear any of our debt instead of just holding on to it for taxes.
0: You hold on to it for taxes.
2: Mm-hmm.
0: That money's okay. Already spent. It's got the IRS's name on it.
2: And I probably would have done 20%, to be honest with you.
0: Well, we recommend 25% of your net profits, not 15% of your gross. You may be saving too much for taxes. We don't know that yet, but don't screw around with the IRS.
3: Got it.
0: Yeah, keep your tax money sacred. It's not even there emotionally. Now, you may want to adjust the formula after you've done a year or two of this, but you do need to be setting aside and be paying quarterly estimates, and they're usually going to approach about a 10% tax rate on your net profits plus 15% of self-employment tax, because if you're an employee, you pay 7.65, but if you're self-employed, you pay both sides, the employee and the employer, right. So you pay 15.7. So
3: right.
0: You know, so you've got a 25% hit there of your net profits, probably is going to be pretty accurate for your quarterly estimates and then your total tax bill. Don't mess around with that money. Now, if you're over saving and you can prove that mathematically, if you've saved $4,000 more than you need and you can prove that mathematically, then sure, take that money and throw it at the debt. Mm-hmm. But that money, don't mess around with it. Your accountant really gave you great advice to make you start set withholding on yourself, because it's one of the small business people get hit in the head like this the most of anything I see. They don't do their quarterlies, and then the IRS comes up and smacks them.

0: What's up, guys? It's Rachel Cruz. 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
0: Yeah, it was not $12.
1: I'm sure it was not.
0: It was a lot more than $12. 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That's a good deal. All right. Gene is with us in Chattanooga. Hi, Gene. How are you?
2: I'm fine. Thank you so much for your ministry.
0: Thank you. How can we help?
2: Someone used my stolen ID electronically to open a checking account in another bank and stole funds from one of the accounts that I have with a wealth management company where I have retirement and investments.
0: Wait a minute. I'm sorry. They opened a checking account at another bank. How were they able to steal funds from your wealth management company?
2: They used the checking account electronically to go into the wealth management company. And
1: so they had all your information to do this.
2: They evidently did. And I never have managed any of those accounts by phone or direct electronically. I've always done by phone or direct mail.
0: So why is your wealth management company not liable?
2: That's my question. Are they not liable because this loss I sustained was not associated with, you know, market value molds, but their
0: it was they got security. Hacked. Yeah, their site got hacked by an identity thief. I think that's on them.
2: Okay.
0: I'm not an attorney, but that's what it sounds like from a common sense perspective.
2: Yeah.
0: How much money did you lose?
2: $45,500.
0: How old are you?
2: I'm 84.
0: How much money was in the account total?
2: Oh, goodness. I would have to look that up, but I don't remember.
0: A lot?
2: I think it was about 100. Let me see.
0: Why did they only get 45 if there was more in
2: there? I don't know. I have 169,790 in there.
0: Yeah, so why did they not get it all?
2: I don't have a clue. Maybe they thought, you know, they could get some more.
0: So you called, but you called your wealth management company. What did they say?
2: They were. I would never have known about it if they hadn't sent me a letter asking them if I had changed my email and my bank account. And of course, right away, then they tried to reverse the transaction, and by then, of course, the money was gone.
0: Did you leave the rest of your money there?
2: Well, right now I haven't changed anything, but I intend to.
0: Yeah,
2: I just don't know whether I should change my my management company before they refund my money, or whether I need to.
0: Well, need to make sure. I'm going to have a discussion with them on the phone as soon as you hang up with us. That makes sure that the remaining money is safe.
1: Uh-huh.
2: Yeah,
0: that's the first thing. We got to make sure that's safe. And then the second thing is, when are you guys going to refund me the money that you lost because your account that I have with you was hacked?
2: Correct.
0: I'm going to ask them to refund this. I don't know that that's going to work because I'm not an attorney. Okay. But I think that they're going to be liable for that because their account got hacked. I mean, so let's pretend you had a savings account at a bank. And a thief got into the savings account on the bank and stole the money.
1: Mm-hmm.
0: It's the same thing.
2: Yeah.
0: The bank would be liable. So I'm pretty sure this wealth management company is liable for this.
1: No, it's on both. And there's issues on both ends, because if they were able to set up another bank account with your information, then if they were able to use that to connect the two banks, they've got a lot of your information.
0: Do you know who did this? Gene, do you know the person that did this?
2: No, I don't know who it was.
0: Okay.
1: Then you've got to report
0: this. Because
1: they got
0: a lot of information on you.
2: They do, I know. Okay. And let me tell you what I've done. I have subscribed to Xander Insurance.
1: Good.
0: Are they helping you, the ID theft people?
2: Oh, well, no, Xander is, it was after the fact.
0: I know, but did they offer to help anyway?
2: I don't know if they would or not. I didn't ask them.
0: Yeah. I'm going to ask them to help you, okay?
2: All right.
0: As a favor to me. They're friends of mine. And my 84-year-old friend Gene in Chattanooga needs some help, and I'm going to ask him to help you, even though you bought the insurance afterwards. Okay, so I'm going to put you on hold, and the gang in the booth is going to pick up and connect you with Jeff Xander, who's a friend of mine, and they're going to help you walk through this and make sure your identity is secured, first and foremost. And then secondly, if you need some help, we'll hook you up with one of our Ramsey coaches, Ramsey Financial Coaches, as a gift also, no charge, and see if they can help you navigate with this wealth management company, because they need to be offering me my money back really fast if they want to keep me as a customer if I'm in your shoes.
2: Oh, definitely.
0: Okay. So,
2: and I tried to get legal advice here, and I went to the Bar Association, and they gave me a couple names, and I queried them, but they didn't even respond. So yeah. I guess I'm just peanuts, to them.
0: Well, yeah. The $45,000 is peanuts, but you're not peanuts.
1: That's right.
0: Okay. Yeah. You're okay. You're going to be all right. But what we have to do is stop this from happening anymore. And we have to apply for and get the refund. And I think between our Ramsey coaches and Xander, which is going to cost you nothing, we're going to take care of all of it. We're going to make sure you're okay. But you need to get on the phone today and make sure the rest of your accounts are secure with those people in the meantime while you decide what's going to happen. So you hang on and our gang will pick up and we'll put our arms around you and see if we can help you, kiddo.
1: That's terrible.
0: That's kind of scary.
1: Yeah. That is that they got all of her stuff.
0: I mean, they not only knew enough to open an account, but they knew she had the other account
1: to link
0: and
1: it,
0: how to access it.
1: That's very scary.
0: And these goobs released this money to a fresh email and fresh address that they did not already have on file.
1: Because that means they went in and changed
0: cybersecurity
1: everything.
0: Cybersecurity at a minimum is horrible at this company.
1: Yeah.
0: Wow.
1: She should have named
0: if
1: she named
0: if she's
1: names.
0: Got the story straight, if that's what's going on, yeah.
1: I'm if like, drop the name of that brokerage so we can all know.
0: And we'll wait and see, make sure what they do. But yeah, it's that's
1: it's scary.
0: Yeah. So when you have a brokerage company like that, like our Smart Mr. Pros as an example, you build clients over time. And in that world, you call it your book of business. And how much do you have AUM, assets under management? And so a big, somebody's been working for 25 or whatever years will have half a billion to a billion, 500 million to $1 billion in assets under management. And if one of those clients had $200,000 out of your half a billion you're managing and was 84 years old, this would be her. That's the situation she would normally be in. And, but the way you get a book of business that size is you take care of people.
1: Yeah.
0: 84-year-old widows would be at the top of your list.
1: You would think so.
0: Hello. And so that's the proper way to run that book of business. The book of business grows when you love the people in the book well.
1: What's curious is they only took 45,000 of the 169. That sounds nefarious to me.
0: I'm still afraid a relative of hers is doing this.
1: I agree with that, Dave.
0: Ouch.

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3: I'm Dave Packer. We've learned this weekend that five Americans, including U.S. troops, were injured in an Iranian missile attack on a U.S. base in Kuwait Wednesday. We're told they've since returned to duty. In Laos, four of the six remaining miners trapped in a flooded cave are now out. Josh Richardson, part of the rescue team.
4: I was literally about to head into the cave myself when all of a sudden we heard all these cheers and spun around and four very muddy miners just suddenly emerged out of the cave on their own.
3: The two other men still trapped inside. Officials announcing the bodies of nine missing individuals have been found at the site of a blast and ruptured chemical tank at a paper mill in Washington State. The driver in Friday's deadly chain reaction bus crash along I-95 just south of Washington, D.C., has been charged with two counts of involuntary manslaughter. And Southern Command says a U.S. airstrike on an alleged drug smuggling boat in the Eastern Pacific has killed three men. That happened today. This is ABC News.
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0: Renee is with us in Charlotte. Hi, Renee. How are you?
1: I'm great. Thank you for taking the call. I love the work you do.
0: Thank you. How can we help?
1: My question is regarding how much I should pressure my teenage daughter to apply for scholarships, college scholarships.
0: Why wouldn't you?
1: Well, I should reframe the question. I have been, and it's not working, and I don't know if I should start punishing her.
2: Oh.
1: taking away privileges if she doesn't put forth some effort.
0: Does she work? Has she ever had a job?
1: She does have a part-time job, and she is she just finished her junior year of early college. So she has done very well, and she will graduate high school with an associate's degree, and she only needs 2 years to get her undergrad. And she's under the impression that she can start applying during the school year of her senior year and get scholarships. I've done some research and have found that she should really start applying now, and she is not putting forth the effort.
2: Understood.
0: Okay. Are you married?
1: Yes.
0: Where's her father in this discussion?
1: He agrees with me, but he's also not quite as assertive as I am.
0: Okay. So I think what I would do is gather some information and lay it out, the three of you. And here's the way I would look at it. There was a lady that worked on our team for a while named Christina Ellis. Look her up. Okay. She had a book out called Confessions of a Scholarship Winner. She applied for as a single mom's daughter and received $500,000 worth.
1: Oh, wow.
0: And so she can, and she's like the best I've ever met in the world. She worked on this team for a while here. And a sweet girl, too. Very smart. Very smart. And she ended up getting a graduate degree from Vanderbilt, all paid for. And yeah, I would gather the information she's got in that book. And, you know, here's the types of examples that she brought out. And I've heard her teach this from stage with me. Okay. You know, if you spent 200 hours applying for scholarships, that's a lot.
1: Mm-hmm.
0: That's 5 hours a day for a lot, for 50 days.
2: Yeah, part-time job.
0: Like, that's your part-time job. And if you got $50,000 worth of scholarships, that means that your daughter doing that would have earned $250 an hour.
1: Mm-hmm.
0: I'm going to present that type of information to your daughter and to your husband and then say, based on that, I don't care if you like it. You're not leaving the house again until you agree to do this crap.
2: It's more important for her to do that financially than have the part-time job, the other part-time
0: or
2: job.
0: Or go to part-time community college and be a head of school.
2: Uh-huh.
0: You know, so, I mean, you cannot earn $250 an hour as a 17-year-old anywhere else.
1: Mm-hmm.
0: And that's the rate. I made that number up, by the way. Okay. I mean, I don't know if that would work exactly that way. But that's the type of thing that Christina's, the way her mind worked about this, was you look at it and you're being paid what an attorney makes to apply for scholarships. Only you're not getting them today. And so if you get $50,000 in scholarships and your mom and dad have $50,000 in savings, and you're going to get that savings in your pocket when you graduate as a result of having not spent it because you got scholarships, that's making $250 an hour.
1: Wonderful point.
0: Yeah. And that changes it. Like, I'm on your side. I want you to come out of college with $50,000 in cash in your pocket from your dad's and I account that we're going to hand to you because we didn't have to pay for college because you do this smart thing. And she's obviously a talented student.
2: And
1: She is.
2: I got to believe with AI, it's easier than ever to synthesize your ideas and help, you know, prepare your thoughts for the different essays and prepare, you know, what each of them are.
0: You can write hundreds of essays in 20 minutes.
2: Yeah.
0: With ChatGPT.
1: Yeah. And I have been doing all the research and presenting it to her and telling her to get a bio essay and to chart out a schedule.
0: Yeah, but you're telling her what to do without her really grasping the why.
2: Mm-hmm.
0: And
2: what
0: I'm doing is walking around the other side and putting a big old carrot out there before I pull the stick out.
1: Okay.
0: She hadn't seen the carrot because she's not dumb. This is a bright child.
1: Yeah, she's
0: and
1: very
0: by the
1: bright.
0: Way, she's not even lazy.
1: She's not lazy.
0: Okay.
1: No.
0: So she's not.
1: That's why we're so shocked.
0: Yeah, she's not got
1: she's never
0: character
1: given us
0: flaws.
1: Pushback.
0: She just hasn't become a believer that this is worth the effort.
2: Mm-hmm.
0: And we've just got to help you present that to her and her dad and go, okay, now are you ready to, okay, let's put together a schedule and you're going to spend 3 hours every morning doing this until you reach 250 hours because it's going to pay you an average of whatever. Okay, the amount that you get divided by 200 hours. And when you finish 200 hours, I will shut up. If you've applied 200 hours worth of effort writing essays to get scholarships, you're going to get so stinking many scholarships. And by the way, get good at it. Don't just mail it in.
2: Right.
0: Literally.
2: Make it worth it.
0: Literally, yeah. But I mean, work the thing. Because Christina said, I'm a single mom's daughter, and I'm a citizen student, and I'm this. You know, you have to use whatever your advantages are. You know, I'm 1/16th Cherokee. I don't care what you are.
2: Yep.
0: Whatever it is, you lean into that and you, because you're going to find somebody that's got everything. I mean, there's all these little nuanced, weird scholarships. And, you know, and it doesn't all depend on athletic ability or grades. There's lots of them that come from all kinds of weird, nuanced things. And so, you know, get creative with the essay. Be the most positive thing that they see coming in front of them and they want to give it to them. Pretend like you're on the scholarship committee. What would you want to see? If you wrote the essay coming in, what kind of essays are going to make the difference and that you're going to keep at the top of the stack and all that kind of stuff? And treat this like it's a straight commission job.
2: Because it basically is.
0: Yeah. But I think we need to get a big carrot out here. This is the prize. And so the effort is worth it to get the prize. And then applying for scholarships makes a lot of sense. But, yeah, I think you're the only one jazzed up about it in your whole house. So we need to get the rest of the house jazzed. And the way we get jazzed is we talk about the why, not the how. That's the thing. Mike is on the line in Milwaukee. Hey, Mike, what's up?
3: Hi, Dave. How are you?
0: Better than I deserve. How can I help?
3: So the question is, me and my fiance are looking into trying to be able to put ourselves in a position to retire around the 55 mark.
0: How old are you?
3: Just wondering where, 35.
0: Okay. When are you getting married?
3: September.
0: Oh, good.
2: Cool.
0: Okay, cool. Okay, so you got 20 years to get ready to retire at 55 instead of 59 and a half, so you can't access your Roths or your 401ks, right?
3: Yep, and that's what I'm looking for is what it should be invested in to carry from 55 to 59 and a half.
0: Okay, if we were going to guess, let's just put a wet finger in the air. What will you need to live per year when you're 55 if you don't work?
3: If I had to guess, maybe $60,000, $70,000 just to be comfortable. I'd rather be comfortable. So.
0: All right, let's just call it 60, and you need to do that times 5, so you need 300K.
3: Yep.
0: Yeah, if you don't work. Why would you not work at all at 55? Why wouldn't you find something to do?
3: Just to have the option to do it.
2: Work optional is probably a better way to say it. Work optional.
0: Yeah. Well, work optional is fine, but it's not doesn't happen very often. So what I would do is just go ahead and get out of debt, get your house paid off, and build wealth, and worry about that when you get a little closer. If you want to invest when you get a little closer, you just do that in a low turnover mutual fund like an S&P 500, like a Vanguard S&P 500 or something like that. And that's a good way to do it. But I wouldn't fool with that today. First, you need to work the baby steps and get to baby step 7 before you even start talking about this.

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0: Our scripture of the day, Proverbs 12:24. Diligent hands will rule, but laziness ends in forced labor.
7: Oof.
0: Warren Buffett, rule number one, never lose money. Rule number two, never forget rule number one.
7: Got it.
0: Works for me.
7: Check.
0: John is in Minneapolis. Hey, John, how are you?
8: I'm good. Hey, guys, thank you for taking my call.
0: Sure.
8: So I'm trying to figure out if I'm losing my mind from wanting to walk away from a high-paying job and start all over in something new that pays quite a bit less, at least a start. So I'm in a financial sales position right now. It's almost all commission, so I average around $250,000 a year. And I know I'm blessed to be in a financial position I'm in, but for the last couple of years, I've found zero fulfillment in this job, and I've been pretty unhappy. The culture is very much like work first, family second, and there's not a whole lot of job security. We're really pushed to work past the schedule hours, work every single weekend, and it's really starting to affect my relationships outside of work.
0: What are you
8: now,
0: selling?
8: I have a lot of a financial product, mortgage.
7: Okay.
0: So you're a mortgage underwriter?
8: Officer.
0: Okay, a loan officer. Yeah, okay. Yeah.
7: So is it the work or is it the conditions in which you're doing the work?
0: Why can't you do that somewhere else that has reasonable culture and reasonable hours and makes a little less? And it's actually not the actual day-to-day work. It's the environment and the hours and the lack of and the bad priorities that's driving you crazy, right?
8: Yes. And I've had quite a few workers or co-workers that have left and went to other companies in the industry. And ultimately, pretty much every one of them comes back to the company we're at because they said this is really the best company in terms of, you know, technology and stuff. But the culture has been like this and has really gotten worse over the last, I would say, 12 months. And what I'm worried about mainly is, over the next couple of years, I want to be in a position where I'm starting a family, and I look at my coworkers and I see them really struggling to keep up in the job and, you know, be there, be present for their families. And I just don't want to end up being the parent or,
0: yeah,
8: you know, the
0: but
8: father
0: again,
8: that's not there.
0: Again, I am not buying the fact that you can make $250,000 at one company and you can't work normal hours and work for good people and have a better balance to what you're doing
7: at a different company.
0: And make 150 to 200 at a different company. I don't believe that. I think your coworkers have given you a message that's not true. As if there's one place on the planet that this whole thing can happen and it works, and everywhere else it doesn't work. Bull crap.
8: Correct. Yeah, okay. And that's really the feeling that you know, we get from leadership.
0: I don't care what leadership told you. You already don't have faith in leadership. Why are you listening to anything?
7: So what opportunities have you been looking at?
8: Yeah, so we have a family friend who's an electrician in our area, and he's been trying to get me to be an apprentice for quite a while now.
0: Why?
7: That's so a completely different path.
0: Why? Because this one company that you work for sucks, and so now you're going to go be an electrician?
8: He doesn't know anything about my job.
0: Yeah, so why would he even ask?
7: Yeah, we're talking about you. Why would you do?
0: I mean, okay, I'm an electrician, and I know a guy that is a mortgage guy who's obviously making a lot of money. I don't know, it's $250,000 a year. Why would I even talk to that guy about being an electrician? That's just strange.
8: Yeah, he knows I've always been interested in working with my hands, and I ended up just kind of falling into this job through an internship in college, and it was always supposed to be, you know, I'll do this for a couple of years and then move on to something else.
7: How old are you?
8: A couple of years. I'm 29.
7: And how long have you been doing the mortgage broker deal?
8: About 8 years.
7: 8 years. Okay, so you're looking at this going, man, I fell into this job. This is not what I intended to do. This is not what I set out to do. I need to stop this train, and I need to get on the path that I really want to be on.
8: Correct.
7: Understood. Okay. How are you doing financially?
8: I'm good. So I have in my checking account, I have about $15,000. I do have an emergency fund with about $25,000 in it and a high yield savings. No debt at all. I'm very, very fortunate there. And then I have a high yield savings with about $115,000 that was supposed to be for hopefully a wedding here in the next year or two, and then a down payment on a house and that sort of stuff.
7: Okay, so you're getting married in the next year. Any kids?
8: No.
7: Okay. Listen, I do think that you should do work that matters to you, work that you feel good about. It's all about how can we get there, and is there a way that over time we can create the same value? Because the hard part for me is to know that you are worth $250,000 in the marketplace and then to go down without the horizon of being able to meet that peak again. That would bother me personally. If it doesn't bother you, that's okay. So tell us about the electrician. What's the route? What does it look like? And what do you want to know from us?
8: No problem. So it would be a 5-year apprenticeship. It would be a union electrician. So I'd start at about $21 an hour. In 5 years, when I make it through, I'd be a journeyman. Right now, the pay is about $42 an hour. But that would just be my base pay. Doesn't include like any fringe benefits or anything on top of that, like health insurance money going into a retirement account.
7: Mm-hmm.
8: When I do the math, working the same amount of hours I'm working right now, which is 55 to 60 a week.
0: You don't want to work that many hours.
7: So we can't compare it to that.
8: Correct. You're right. So it would be a pay cut at the 5-year mark. If I, you know, make it through the apprenticeship, I'd be sitting around about $130 a year.
7: As a journeyman, and that's kind of the peak?
8: Correct. Yeah. Yep. Okay. Unless I would move up to be a foreman and so on.
0: But, man, you really hate this company.
7: I think so, too.
0: This is like they have wounded you so badly that you're willing to jump into a pit of acid to get away from them.
7: Yeah. How do you know that you'll love being an electrician to the tune of a $100,000 pay cut?
8: That I don't know for sure, and that's what scares me the most, and why I called in to get your guys' advice on this.
0: Yeah, I'm not buying. I think you're running so hard away from something that you're not looking carefully at what you're running to. So if I were going to advise a 29-year-old who made $250,000 a year, who's in a toxic culture, and he knows how to sell, I'm not against the trades. I'm a fan of the trades.
7: Right,
0: okay.
7: Right.
0: But you have painted the best possible scenario for a union journeyman electrician, and it's going to take you 5 freaking years to get back to half of your income.
7: Yeah, could you
0: and
7: not?
0: And it's just not logical.
7: Could you not go to another mortgage firm first?
0: Yeah.
7: And test that out and go, okay, like, this is good. Because Dave's right, you're clearly good at what you do, and generally,
0: make $160,000, $180,000 day one. Somewhere else working normal hours and not being spit on every day or whatever's happening over there.
7: And then see how you feel.
0: You've got to get away from the place. I'm not disagreeing with that. Mm-hmm. But I think you've convoluted the career field as being horrible with the company as being horrible. And you need to separate those two things first before you make this decision.
7: It's hard to me when... And you'll probably be able to put better words to this, but when you're clearly really good at something and you're clearly very gifted at it, it's hard to then say, but you're not going to do that. You're going to go to this. Do you know what I mean? You've got that talent and that gifting for some reason.
0: Yeah.
7: I don't know. It's hard to walk.
0: You know, again, it's this smells like an escape.
7: Yeah.
0: Rather than a journey.
7: Yes.
0: And it just doesn't smell right. And so you asked our opinions, and we've given a whole 3 minutes of thought to your whole life, okay? So it's not really fair to you.
7: Well,
0: he doesn't
7: have to choose between this and that. There are some other routes he can go through before he
0: does a complete 180. I think it's a false dichotomy that the only way to be happy is to completely leave everything that you're doing.
7: Yeah.
0: I would start by leaving the company that you're in
7: and then
0: see where that takes us first.
7: Mm-hmm, mm-hmm.
0: And then I would decide from there. And then, is there another way that I can do electrician and own a company that is electricians and so forth? That puts this hour of the Ramsey Show in the books. We'll be back with you before you know it. In the meantime, remember, there's ultimately only one way to financial peace, and that's to walk daily with the Prince of Peace, Christ Jesus.

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3: From ABC News, I'm Dave Packer. The driver in Friday's deadly bus crash just south of Washington, D.C., has been charged with two counts of involuntary manslaughter. That driver, 48-year-old Jing S. Dong from New York City. NTSB board member Tom Chapman was asked if the driver might not have understood the road signs or warnings.
4: We are still assessing the driver's language proficiency, and we don't have enough information at this point to have drawn any conclusions there. That's something we're looking at, but we've not drawn a conclusion independently as a result of our investigation.
3: Five people are confirmed dead, including two children, and more than 40 reported injured. The federal judge overseeing President Trump's lawsuit against the IRS considering reopening the case over the terms of its settlement. ABC's Selena Wang.
5: Judge Kathleen Williams ordering Trump to respond to, quote, grievous allegations that his settlement was, quote, premised on deception. Now, remember that President Trump dropped this lawsuit in exchange for the creation of what's called this anti-weaponization fund. That's $1.8 billion in taxpayer money to be given away to Trump allies who claim they were unfairly treated by the Biden Justice Department.
3: Democrats call it a slush fund. President Trump weighing a final decision about an agreement with Iran.
6: There's still no breakthrough deal with Iran, but Secretary Pete Hegseth signaling confidence.
7: Iran may not want to give up their nuclear ambitions, but we believe at the table they can and will over time, given the right set of incentives.
6: Iran insisting its nuclear program isn't part of these current negotiations.
3: ABC's Ian Pannell, meanwhile, CENTCOM saying it disabled another ship trying to breach the U.S. blockade in the Strait of Hormuz on its way to Iran. A manhunt in Carroll County, Virginia, for a suspect accused of shooting two sheriff's deputies. One died. Police say the deputies were shot as they conducted a welfare check and are now searching for Michael Puckett, who they say is considered armed and extremely dangerous. You're listening to ABC News.
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0: Normal is broken, common sense is weird. 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I'm Dave Ramsey, Jade Washall, number one best-selling author. Ramsey Personality is my co-host today. Paula is in San Francisco. Hey, Paula, how are you?
1: Hey, I'm good. How are you?
0: Better than I deserve. What's up?
1: So my mother-in-law and husband put his name on all her assets before we got married because my husband's father passed away. Recently, we have an issue where since my husband's name was on her car, she was sued for a car accident, which means that he was also sued. We're trying to dissolve those agreements with her, but we're getting some pushback. We can't get copies. So we need some help getting some financial freedom from my mother-in-law.
0: Wow. Okay, so you said there were agreements. What do you mean?
1: So they decided to put his name on all her assets.
0: Yeah, so I got that.
1: The cars, the houses, the insurance, he signed all the paperwork to be on the mortgage, on the title, the deeds, et cetera.
0: Mm-hmm. You can't add yourself to a mortgage.
1: Okay.
0: So he did not do that. Okay.
1: He helped her purchase a home, and so he was part of that.
0: Okay, then if it was part of the purchase, he could be on the mortgage with her. Okay.
1: Okay, yeah. Okay. And then they refinanced the original home, and so he's on those documents.
2: Oh, boy.
0: So he was obviously trying to help her, right?
1: Correct.
0: And why did they think he needed his name on everything in order to help her?
1: She did not have a trust in place, so she was fearful that if something happened to her, the family wouldn't keep anything.
0: The family wouldn't get anything?
1: It would go into probate, things like that.
2: What's she
0: of
2: worth?
0: Of course it goes into probate. But that doesn't mean the family doesn't get anything. All you need is a will. You don't have to have a trust.
2: What's her net worth?
1: Do you know your mom's net worth? I'm not quite sure.
2: Well, give us a ballpark. Is it?
0: Is she a multimillionaire?
2: Yeah.
1: No, she is not.
0: Okay.
1: She works for an insurance company.
0: Okay. All right. And so the net result is that he was trying to do a really nice thing and she was trying to protect, but they did not get good advice. And so they did a whole stupid thing, which is put his name on everything. And that was really stupid. And that's
1: and
0: now you got sued when she had a car wreck.
2: How much is she being sued for?
1: I believe about $50,000.
2: Oh my gosh.
0: So and she didn't have insurance?
2: She didn't have adequate insurance.
1: She does. It's going to go through insurance, but because my husband's name is on her vehicle, he is named in that lawsuit as well.
0: Yeah, he has to be. Yeah, okay.
1: Yeah, and now that we're married, we eventually want to buy our own home. So our goal is to completely dissolve these agreements with her.
0: Yeah, okay.
2: So the $50,000 insurance is going to pay

0: pay the cost of the refinance because you're the one requesting to do this. Very complicated. The car title, she can just sign, he can sign an affidavit and have his name taken off of the car title, but she'll have to sign all of it. Is she refusing to cooperate in this idea?
1: She's okay to remove his name off the car title, but she does not want to refinance her homes right now, so she won't remove him from the home.
0: Yeah, that,
2: that's fair enough. I can understand why.
0: Yeah. Oh, well, I mean, if you offer to pay for the refinance cost and the interest rate is the same or less, it would benefit her to refinance it.
1: Okay.
0: And but she doesn't want to refinance it because she won't have to pay for it.
1: And she has such a low interest rate.
2: I was going to say, what is her current interest rate? Do you know?
1: I think it was around 3%.
0: Yeah. Mm. She's not going to refinance. It's not going to work.
1: Right.
0: Yeah.
2: Wow. That's tough.
0: All right. You know, what I would do is just make a list of stuff that has his name on it and say, what is the solution with each of these things? There's not one simple, you can't sign one simple document and it does everything. You're going to have to go to each situation and have his name removed where you can. Until it's beneficial for her to remove, interest rate wise and so forth, you're not getting off that mortgage.
1: Right.
0: Wow. And your husband and his mom are both willing to do all of this. They just don't know how. Is that what you're saying?
1: My mother-in-law would like to wait 5 years or so. Sometimes she goes back and forth with if that's what she truly wants to do. But the hope is that in 5 years, she will refinance so that we can go purchase our own home.
0: Mm-hmm. Well, I mean, as far as the other property, other things go, she's willing to take his name off.
1: Yeah, car title, yes.
0: Well, I mean, there's a whole bunch of stuff. You mentioned car title, you mentioned insurance policies, you mentioned bank accounts, you mentioned, right?
1: Yeah, so since he is on both the homes, she says that she cannot remove him from the home insurance. We did remove ourselves. We're trying to remove ourselves from her car insurance currently.
0: Mm-hmm.
2: Wow.
0: That's true. I mean, if you're on the mortgage, you want to be on the home insurance in case it burns. You don't get stuck with the mortgage.
1: Right.
0: So your husband does want to stay on that insurance. That's accurate.
1: Yeah.
0: So, okay. So really what we did is that they were trying to do a smart thing and they did it in a dumb way, both of them. In a way that no one would recommend if they'd gotten any estate planning advice at all. It would not have been hard to solve this. But there's no bad malice here. She's not, she didn't set out to do harm to her son and he certainly didn't set out to do harm to his mom.
1: Right.
0: So there's no, there shouldn't be any drama here. You just got to go through and clean it up. Other than the fact that you got sued, but I mean, that's not her fault, actually. It's your husband's fault. He signed up on a car that he shouldn't have.
2: I mean, the two houses is going to be the pain in the neck.
0: Yeah. That's going to be the hard thing is getting rid of that. And, you know, it's just watch interest rates and as interest rates come down or, you know, the balance on the mortgage comes down.
2: Yeah.
0: Pay off the stinking mortgage.
2: I got to believe she's close to
0: I don't know, hopefully. Something like that. If you can get the interest rate to where it's beneficial to her to refinance, then I would be willing to pay the refinance cost if it was me to get my name off of it. And that happens a lot of times where there's a divorce.
2: Uh-huh.
0: And they didn't bother to get the name off the mortgage. And then 5 years later, the divorced husband or wife's mm-hmm. got a name hang out over here, then they'll have to go as a negotiation pay for the refinance, get their name off. This is a classic thing of what we call street law, which is a bunch of people sitting around a campfire with an opinion about what you should do on something that have absolutely no freaking idea what they're doing. And this guy signed up for a mess.

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0: Dominic is in Raleigh, North Carolina. Hi, Dominic. How are you?
1: Hello. I'm doing well. I hope you guys are.
0: We are. What's up?
1: So first of all, I'm 38 years old. I've got a 19-year-old son, and my father and I haven't always had a great relationship, but we've got a better one now. And we agreed that he would help my son buy a car. We can afford to buy him the car, but he wanted to step in and help out his grandson. And we didn't really have an agreement set on how much the car would be. And he ended up buying him a Dodge Challenger, which it was about $62,000. My father's
0: how
1: credit
0: is isn't your,
1: great.
0: You have a 19-year-old son with a $62,000
2: wow.
0: car.
1: Yeah.
2: Is that more expensive than your car?
1: It is. It is. I still drive my Prius from college, to be honest.
0: Wow. Does your 19-year-old son make? How much does he make? Does he work?
1: He actually does have his own income. He's still living with us, but he flips furniture on, him and his sister flip furniture on Facebook Marketplace. So I'd say he makes between $5,000 and $6,000 a month.
0: Profit?
1: Yes, profit.
0: Wow.
1: That's after he's gone and purchased the furniture.
0: Okay.
1: And bought lacquers and bought finish and painted and bought new handles for everything.
0: Okay.
2: Great. And so this bothers you. It's too much. You feel like it's too much car for a 19-year-old, right?
1: Well, let me also make this clear. When he turned 16, we bought him a Civic. And in October of last year, he totaled the Civic. And he had begun to go into the car space. He had done a lot of bolt-on. And he had just finally gotten under the hood and started to do work on his car, which is why I think he was so eager to get a more powerful car. But that also has my wife and I worried because, you know, he's just totaled a car which struggles to get up to 100.
2: Did he total it being reckless, or did he total it and truly an accident?
1: We are not sure. If you trust them, a squirrel ran across the road, but
0: because yeah, squirrels always total yeah. Civics. No.
1: Yeah.
0: Okay. All right. Yeah. Squirrel. It's the ultimate. Yeah. Yeah. Okay.
1: So I also want to make two things clear really quickly.
0: Yeah.
1: So the interest on the car, so his grandfather put down the down payment, which I'm still not totally sure how much it was, but the interest is at 21%.
0: Yeah.
1: And,
0: okay. So your father does not have good judgment on financial matters. That's being nice. Your father did an idiotic, stupid deal in an effort to be a blessing to his 19-year-old grandson, but instead cursed him by putting him into a car with a ridiculously high interest rate and that is way too expensive for a guy that makes $4,000 a month living in his parents' home flipping furniture. Okay? So your dad is out of the equation. He no longer gets a vote. Okay? Whose name is the title in?
1: My father co-signed for the car, but it's my son's car.
0: Yeah, okay. If I were to advise your 19-year-old son, it would be to sell the car as fast as he possibly can. Because he's probably going to lose some money on it, depending on how much of a down payment there was. But I'm guessing there wasn't much of a down payment. This car is too expensive for anyone that makes, you know, makes $5,000 a month. You shouldn't be having a car that's equal to your annual income, regardless of whether it's paid for or not. It's ridiculous. It's a fabulous vehicle. It's a fun muscle car, but that's irrelevant. Okay. And he's at 21% interest.
2: Ooh.
0: And you're worried about his safety. I'm not as worried about his safety. I'm not 100% sure to be worried about his safety. I'm 100% sure this deal sucks. It was really dumb. And if I were loving my 19-year-old grandson well, or my new friend that's 19 years old, I would say, my friend, sell this car as quickly as you can and limit the damage that it's going to do to your life. Your grandfather's sweet, but he's not smart.
2: Mm-hmm.
0: That's what I would tell your 19-year-old, as fast as he can get rid of it. Now, he doesn't want to sell it, and he's got Bozo over here that can't do math whispering in his ear that this is okay.
2: Who's paying the payment, Bozo or your son?
1: My son is paying the payment, and my grandfather agreed to help him. And my wife and I together make enough to absorb the cost of the payment.
0: No. There's no reason for you to.
2: I think that
0: he bought a car he can't afford.
2: Yeah, and you're the parent, and he still lives at home, so you do get to say this is not going to work. Yeah. You get to say that.
0: Yeah, and it's not a I'm mad at somebody thing. If I'm you, it's honey, I love you. This is bringing harm to you. And I really wouldn't even bring up the totaling the car and safety thing.
2: Yeah,
0: it's just
2: either
0: way too expensive a car and way ridiculous interest rate.
2: Yeah.
0: It's financially stupid.
2: And if you've set up a standard in your household that we don't borrow money and we don't go into debt for cars, I think that fuels that argument even more, which is, I can't advise you to do this. This is just not how we live our lives, and this is not how we've taught you to live yours.
0: Yeah. And I'm sorry I didn't keep my hand in the deal and keep it from happening. I should have stepped between you before you got run over by a Dodge Challenger at 21%. But you're totaling your whole life now as a result of totaling your Civic. And this is just not, there's just nothing smart here.
2: Oh, gosh.
0: But this is a starry-eyed guy. I don't know what's going on with Grandpa, but he ain't gotten any smarter as he got older. We can tell that.
1: I'm assuming the deposit wasn't enough to bring us back.
0: Probably not. Probably in the hole
1: from being underwater.
0: Yeah.
1: So do we?
0: Well, that's up. That's up to you.
1: Go to my father and do.
0: No, I don't think your father's going
2: to
0: do anything.
2: No, I think you have to. I think that's a stupid tax. You guys are going to have to.
0: Somebody's going to pay.
2: Yeah.
0: Junior's going to have to pay it, but Junior doesn't have any money.
1: Yeah.
0: I'm guessing you're going to lose a little money on it, but I don't know how much. He's going to lose a little money. You're not really technically in the deal. So you're not technically responsible, but I am going to say you live under my roof. We're not playing stupid games and expect anything except stupid prizes.
1: Mm.
0: Yeah, this is ludicrous.
2: Crazy.
0: This is like, look up crazy in the column and you'll see a picture of this car.
2: And, well, the car note's probably almost $1,000 a month.
0: Yeah, at least.
2: Wow.
0: 21% on $62,000.
2: Oh yeah.
0: Yeah. Hello.
2: Ooh wee.
0: Or they financed it for 18 years. You know, it doesn't matter. We will make sure we prolong this pain as long as we possibly can. Wow. Yeah. So, interesting thing that Proverbs 17:18 says, "One lacking in sense cosigns for another." The New Contemporary English Version, the CEV, says it's stupid to co-sign a loan.
2: Yeah.
0: That's what the Bible says. So anytime you're thinking you're being a blessing to someone by co-signing the loan for them, you're not.
2: No.
0: You're being stupid.
2: The whole reason you would need a co-signer is a bank looked at that person and said, there's no way I would lend you the money. I don't think that you can pay it.
0: Yeah. I mean, a bank looks at a 19-year-old who flips furniture and lives in his mother's basement and says, I don't think this is a worthy credit.
2: That's
0: so we're not going to do it. And if you're dumb enough to co-sign for it, we're still going to charge you 21% because we're going to call this a high-risk subprime loan. And we're going to gig you. We're going to screw you.
2: Yeah.
0: So car dealer, we're going to screw the 19-year-old. And car and bank, we're going to screw the 19-year-old. And Grandpa says, I'll help.
2: Wow. Thinking he's being a blessing.

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3: News, I'm Dave Packer. The federal judge overseeing President Trump's lawsuit against the IRS is considering reopening the case over the terms of its $1.8 billion settlement for a so-called anti-weaponization fund. And another setback for the president.
4: The majority of musicians slated for the Trump-backed event celebrating America's 250th now pulling out. The president now saying he'll hold a rally on Wednesday on the National Mall to replace the planned concerts.
3: ABC's Selena Wang. The driver in Friday's deadly bus crash just south of Washington, D.C. has been charged with two counts of involuntary manslaughter in Paris. A celebration erupted into violence Saturday after Paris Saint-Germain scored the Champions League title win over Budapest. It started out as a victory party in the streets, quickly grew into thousands of people, reports of vandalism, cars set ablaze, and an injured police officer, at least 45 people detained. This is ABC News.
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0: 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There you go. Benjamin is with us in Bowling Green, Kentucky. Hi, Benjamin. How are you?
1: Hey, doing wonderful, Dave. Thanks for taking my call this afternoon.
0: Certainly, sir. How can we help?
1: Well, me and my wife are having just a mild financial disagreement, and we're trying to put the puzzles together to see where we should invest our money or what we should do with it.
0: Cool. How long y'all been married?
1: We've been married for 10 years.
0: Awesome. How old are y'all?
1: 38 and 37.
0: Cool. Very cool. So tell me about the disagreement.
1: Well, right now, I own a construction company, and we've been successful. We've paid off all our debt besides our mortgage, and I really haven't tried to attack my mortgage just because I am locked in at a 2.5% interest rate. And rather than paying it off, I'm investing money in rental properties, trying to make a passive income. I've invested in silver and just a few other things to where, you know, when time comes to retire, I've got a passive income coming in that's taking care of me and not too concerned about the 2.5% interest rate being, I don't think we'll ever see it again. We're at the point now to where I could pay the house off, but
0: oh, you have the money.
1: At the same point, we do. We have the money.
0: How much is the balance?
1: The balance is about $200,000 currently.
0: Well, you are doing great, Benjamin. Congratulations.
1: Thank you. I appreciate it.
0: Okay.
1: And that's our decision. She believes that we should go ahead and pay that off. Mm-hmm. And, you know, me personally, I believe we can purchase some more properties.
2: Why does she believe you should pay it off? What's her reasoning behind that?
1: Just stress more, just knowing that we don't owe on anything, you know, there's nothing tying us down. And my mindset is that we could invest in more properties. I can have my guys go in and fix it up. We could rent it out, and the rent could pay for our mortgage, and then we've got more assets, you know, in time.
0: How long ago were you broke before, and you didn't have $200 and you had debt still? 5 years?
1: I would say within the last 5 years, yeah, we've really turned things around.
0: Yeah, and your construction business has blossomed during that 5 years too, correct?
1: It has. We've been truly blessed.
0: Yeah, because it's been the time it should have. And that 5 years has been excellent for your business versus not excellent for construction, which has been some other times in our past, right? But right now, it's making hay while the sun shines. So, very cool. Okay. Well, you called us, and I'm guessing you probably already knew what we were going to say.
1: Well, my wife knew what you were going to say.
0: Oh, you've been set up, Benjamin. You've been set up. Okay, well, let me give you a little background as to why she set you up then and be nice to you, okay?
1: Yes,
0: so when I was 23, my mom and dad run the real estate and construction business, and I got my real estate license when I was 18, and I love real estate investing. And when I was 23, I started buying everything in sight and anything that I could make a return on. And I have a degree in real estate and finance from the University of Tennessee. And so I was all in on this stuff. I'm 65 now, by the way, but I was 23. And so by the time I was 26, I had $4 million worth of real estate with $1 million net worth, and it was cash flowing like crazy. I mean, I made good money on it. But I had a lot of it on short-term notes because I was flipping. Before there was cable TV or before there was Chip and Joanna, they weren't even born. And so, you know, this is where we were, right? And so I became a millionaire by the time I was 26 years old doing the kind of thing you're talking about. But I did it super poorly, a little differently than you're describing, but I'm telling you this story for a reason. Then the bank got sold and they called our 90-day notes that we had outstanding. And that began a crash that took 2.5 years for us to lose everything we owned, and we were sued and foreclosed on and bankrupt by the time I was 28 with a brand new baby and a toddler, 10 years younger than you are now. And in that process, I started learning what grandma with common sense says about money and what the Bible says about money. And both of those say don't borrow money. But I, with my finance degree, was looking at it through the lens you're looking at it, at the math, and saying, well, I got a 2.5% mortgage. Why would I ever get rid of that? I'm trying to create this stream of rental income. But what I left out in my analysis, and therefore what you're also leaving out in your analysis, is risk. You're 100% of the time that you have debt, there is risk. More debt equals more risk. And so a way to emotionally feel that right now in this discussion is to say, hey, Benjamin, what if your house was paid for and you had the opportunity and you didn't have $200,000 in the bank and you had the opportunity to go borrow $200,000 against your paid for home at 2.5%? Would you go do that? And you might, because you've kind of figured out 2.5% you think is a great rate, and it is a great rate. But you also, that if you look at it that way, you might also go kind of gulp.
2: Mm-hmm.
0: You realize, like, your stomach kind of, when I say that, I'm going to go borrow against my paid for home. There's something in your stomach kind of moves around. You see what I'm saying?
1: No, I see exactly what you're saying.
0: There's a physical reaction to risk. And all that I did there was what's called a sunk cost analysis. And that is to reverse the discussion and see if it feels any different. And if you reverse the discussion, you say, a paid for house, I'm going to go borrow. It's the same thing as I'm not going to pay it off so that I can go buy rentals. It's instead of borrowing on my paid for home to go buy rentals,
2: I'm keeping the borrowed money.
0: Not pay it off to go buy paid for rentals is the exact same mathematical equation. But thinking about it through a different lens makes your stomach go up in your throat instead of your brain going, oh, I've got 2.5%. I'm making money on that. All of that to say, you called the show where we're always going to tell you to pay off your mortgage. Your wife set you up. Okay. 100% of the time. And I own several $100 million in real estate that is paid for today. I recovered, vastly recovered from my old bankrupt days. And, and I love real estate. So I want you to own some rental property. And I think you're in a great business with the adjoining business with construction. But let me tell you what will happen to complete my sales pitch on this. Okay. When you have zero debt of any kind, your construction business will flourish even more. And here's why. There's nothing gnawing anywhere at the back of your skull saying, I got to take this questionable job because I got to have cash flow. Instead, you look at a questionable job and go, that juice ain't worth the squeeze. I'm going over, and you're going to turn down crazy customers. You're going to turn down situations where you're going to go out over your skis and you're pushing too hard. Instead, and I've experienced this in my business. I make different decisions in the day-to-day operation of Ramsey Solutions because I don't have debt than if I had to do deals to make payments. And it's increased my prosperity. Those two things don't seem to be directly connected, but they are yet connected. Oh, here's another one. Physically, people have less physical ailments when they're not carrying any debt. It changes the composture or the composite of your body because your anxiety level is way down. So I'm going to sell you as hard as I can to follow your wife's leading there. Agreed?
2: Agreed. Happy wife, happy life.

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0: Jade, I feel like I'm supposed to recap one other thing, and that is that real estate, if you come on this show, or if I'm having an interaction with you anywhere, and you tell me you want to invest in real estate as to create passive income, what I'm going to realize immediately is that you don't know what the flip you're doing.
1: Because you said passive?
0: Because you act like real estate creates passive income. So if you've ever been a landlord, you know that there's nothing passive about it. If you've ever owned rental property, there's zero passivity involved. So when people say real estate creates passive income, what that tells me is they've been getting financial advice from some moron on TikTok. That's what that tells me.
1: Yeah.
0: Not that they've actually been in the real estate business. Okay. I've owned rental real estate longer than most of you calling have been alive. And that means I'm old, but it also means I'm experienced. And you know what you get from experience?
1: Wisdom.
0: Scars.
1: Okay, I'll go with scars. I'll go with scars.
0: So, from doing stupid stuff. And so I've seen it all and done it all, I think, with landlording, whether it's commercial properties that are retail with a pizza place or a CrossFit gym or whether it's a condominium and the guy decides he's going to use his wife as a punching bag and he gets put in jail and she has two little kids and now they can't pay their rent. And I'm the landlord. Now, what am I supposed to do with her? Yeah. So this is, you want to call that passive?
1: Yeah.
0: That makes you dumb or at a minimum inexperienced. Okay. So you don't know what passive means. Passive means you don't have to do any. You want passive, put your money in a mutual fund, and they will just send you an email.
1: Great.
0: And tell you what happened. You don't have to do anything. That's passive. And so there's nothing passive about real estate, period. I even own a piece of ground that has nothing on it.
1: And it still works.
0: And the tree fell across the neighbor's fence the other day, and he called me and said, "Your tree's blocking my driveway." It's not even passive. A freaking blank piece of ground is not even passive.
1: Shouldn't have had that tree on it, Dave.
0: So, I mean, it's like, and he was right. So we sent a guy over with a chainsaw and got the guy's driveway back, right? But, oh my God, this idea that there's, you know, but don't listen to someone who says real estate is passive. This is someone that's selling you crap or don't know what they're doing.
1: Yeah.
0: Okay.
1: It's another way to have an income stream.
0: It is an income stream. It is an alternative income stream. Yeah. And I love it. I've actually a higher percentage of my net worth is in real estate paid for, no mortgages, than is in mutual funds.
1: Yeah.
0: Okay. I'm adept at and careful with and understand and have a management company that manages our real estate, you know, and so, but it's not passive.
1: What's your opinion on Airbnbs and things like that? That aren't just a direct rental.
0: That's not even rental property. You opened you got in the hotel business.
1: Hotel business.
0: If you don't believe me, figure out how many maids you have to hire to change them sheets every day when those people leave.
1: Yeah.
0: And all the stuff that you don't even want to talk about that you have to clean up that was left behind at the bachelorette party.
1: Your
0: condo. Yeah. And they thought that, you know, what happens in Nashville stays in Nashville. Nuh-uh. You left some of it in Nashville. But it didn't stay in Nashville, so we still had to clean it up after you left. And apparently you don't drink that much, girl, because you left some of that. Yeah, no.
1: Gross.
0: This is bad. So this is what Airbnb is.
1: That's
0: gross.
1: As difficult as it's going to get.
0: If you might as well buy you a little Hotel 6 and go, I'm in the hotel business, at least then you're admitting it.
1: Yeah.
0: Instead of like, I'm maximizing a piece of rental real estate by making it Airbnb. No, you're not. You're running a hotel. That's all you're doing. It's a short stay hotel, a hostel at best, right? I mean, and be ready for disruption. Like 16 states have already passed laws limiting, and a lot of cities, New York City's coming down on it hard, is shutting down the ability to operate a privately operated, uncertified hotel called an Airbnb. They're shutting them down. And so VRBOs and Airbnbs
1: you think they're short-lived?
0: I think they're going to be there. But, you know, it's not going to be the answer to everything. And, you know, for you to count on that stream of income and then your municipality go, oh, we changed our mind.
1: Yeah.
0: You're out of business.
1: Yeah. Because
0: but you paid too much for the house because you Airbnb'd it in your pro forma.
1: Yeah.
0: And you got screwed because you thought, oh, this is going to work. Famous last words, right? So, you know, again, if you want to run a hotel, you can make a lot of money in Airbnb.
1: Mm-hmm.
0: But don't act.
1: Don't get it twisted.
0: This is the other end of the spectrum from passive. This is like lots of work and gross stuff. Yeah. It's just, I don't even, there's that. Yeah. All right. And then Caitlin is in Salt Lake City. Hi, Caitlin. How are you?
2: Hi, Dave and Jade. How are you guys?
0: Better than we deserve. What's up?
2: So a little background story. My husband and I are both 24, and we just welcomed our first baby a couple months ago. So we were kind of in stork mode,
1: congrats.
2: But now we're in vet mode. Thank you. We're on baby sub number two. My husband's an electrician, but we're trying to decide if he stays at his current job, which is a private owned company. It's a little bit more stable, offers a better work-life balance, or he can move to the electrical union, which would mean significantly higher pay and stronger retirement benefits, but potentially less stability during slow periods and layoffs, and then more time away from home and overtime. So we're trying to decide the more stable path or getting ahead financially.
0: Well, I think the net on the union with him not having steady might not be as much of a raise as it sounds like it is.
2: Yeah, exactly. And that's what we're trying to decide.
0: Yeah, I don't think the net is going to be much.
2: Right.
0: More.
2: So in Utah, there's a bunch of data centers coming in right now. And so they're offering a lot of incentive pay, like $10 to $15 incentive pay when working on those jobs. But the data centers aren't going to be forever, so we're just kind of trying to decide.
0: Is it possible to work some of that data center stuff as a side hustle?
2: He could. He has to only be working at the union, but he could potentially go back to this private company once these data centers are
0: done. Oh, so you can't be working private and union.
2: Mm-mm,
0: in Utah.
2: You have to be
0: in Utah. It's not a right to work
2: union. Thing.
1: Interesting.
2: Mm-hmm.
0: At
2: least that's what we think. We've kind of just been looking into it. He's currently making 38 at his current job, and then he would be making 43 not with including incentive pay.
0: I would stay where you are.
2: Okay.
0: That's not enough.
2: That's what we're kind of
0: I think by the time you adjust for volatility, you're not going to make a net $5.
1: I agree.
2: Okay. Even with a pension, like we shouldn't jump for a pension.
0: I don't jump for
2: better
0: pensions.
2: Okay.
0: No.
2: We trust you, so we will
0: well,
2: do it.
0: I'm going to stay where you are, but I am going to explore. There's a lot of work that needs to be done in the area, is what you're telling me, and he has the skill to do
2: sure
0: the work. And I'm going to explore what I'm allowed to do as side hustles legally.
2: Right.
0: And I'm not going to lie to somebody. If the union requires you to be union, then I just can't do it at the union sites. But there's all kinds of side hustles. So let me give you an example. Okay, if the side hustle market is being sucked up by the unions, if the electricians that used to do side hustles other ways are now doing data center work with the unions, that means all the jobs they used to do are available.
2: Mm-hmm.
0: You see what I'm saying?
1: Yeah, that's a good way to look at it.
0: Or just straight up get on with the data center thing as a side gig, working weekends just for a short, you know, for 6 months and pile on and let's get the debt cleaned up right quick. How much debt you got left?
2: We have $86,000 in my student loans, and I currently work full-time, too. So we're in stork mode, and now we're just kind of going to throw all of our savings
0: that
2: we have.
0: You're out of stork mode because you're home from having the baby, right?
2: Oh, yeah. We are already starting to
0: throw it out. So that's all in the rearview mirror. That's awesome. Congratulations on the baby. So what do you make?
2: Thanks. I make $90,000 a year.
0: And he does, too, right?
2: Yeah, about $80,000.
0: Yeah, you're going to be out of debt in no time. I would not make this adjustment. You're going to lose too much quality of life, the juice isn't worth the squeeze. I'm using that a lot today.
1: I like it. That'd be worth it.

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4: From ABC News, I'm Dave Backer. Information emerging over the weekend that five Americans, including U.S. troops, says a U.S. official, were injured in an Iranian missile attack at a U.S. base in Kuwait on Wednesday. They were since been returned to duty. This comes as President Trump weighs a deal with Iran to open the Strait of Hormuz. It's a deal that could depend on Israel. We're learning the expanding war in Lebanon against Iranian-backed Hezbollah has completed negotiations with the Trump administration. ABC's Ian Panel in Jerusalem.
5: Hundreds of thousands of people have been ordered to leave their homes, with more than 400 killed during the ceasefire. Hezbollah stepping up its attacks in northern Israel.
6: Prime Minister Netanyahu ordering his troops to advance, but Iran insisting that Israel cease fire as part of any broader deal with the U.S.
4: After a very challenging recovery at the site of a blast at a paper mill in Washington State, County Coroner Dana Tucker announcing,
7: our office has recovered and identified all nine missing individuals.
4: Recovered from inside the collapsed tank containing a powerful chemical, but there was better news in Laos. Four of the six remaining miners trapped in a cave were able to get out by themselves on Saturday.
8: Cries of joy as they embrace rescuers and collapse onto the ground.
9: These guys have decided they didn't want to stay in the cave any longer.
8: I spoke with Josh Richards, one of the rescue divers. He had been moments away from entering the cave.
9: These guys have literally just crawled themselves out 300 metres through a horrendously tight cave.
8: Those men perhaps sensing a make or break moment as water levels fall, seeing an opportunity to get out and taking it.
4: The driver in Friday's deadly bus crash along I-95 south of Washington, D.C., charged with two counts of involuntary manslaughter. Five people confirmed dead, including two children, and more than 40 reported injured. You're listening to ABC News.
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22: 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He is Eric Harley and I'm Gary McNamara.
23: Hello.
22: You know, you said this yesterday about this time, and I was thinking about it yesterday, and it was like, okay... Let me see if I can, and you know, find one. And it's when you said, and we got into a discussion about, you know, the far left and the far right. And it was based on, somebody who said, I think it was some voter who said, well, I don't know where I'm going to go because all there is the far right and the far left. And you made a great point. You said, there's the far left. Who's the far right? And what is the far right?
23: Define the far right.
22: And then we came up with the point that actually Nazism and communism is viewed as the far right. So the Democrats have the far right and the far left. What is the radical idea that is being promoted by Republicans?
23: Right. What is so out of reach for this person who says, I consider myself a moderate Republican? Okay. What is so far to the right that you can't support it?
22: Yeah. What is the issue that is that radical?
23: Right.
22: Because if you look, for example, at PACs, and it's like, the impeachment try, his messy divorce, whatever, and it's like that's going to be the highlight, and I'm like, you compare that to Nazis and communists.
23: Right.
22: It's like, well, you know, how well is that going to really, really stick?
23: Mm-hmm. Mm-hmm.
22: But on the issues, what is it that the Republicans are incredibly radical about? Right. What is the issue that they're incredibly radical about?
0: Right.
22: What is it?
0: Right.
23: Where would it be? Where is it that you cannot support?
22: Because
23: if this person claims to be a moderate Republican, well, there's no place for me.
22: Yeah.
23: What is it that shuts you out? Tell me what issue.
0: Right.
23: Or set of issues.
22: Because this guy was saying he was a moderate Republican, right?
0: Right.
22: He said it, and now our party, because of Paxson, has gone far right. And we have said that's just not true.
0: No, it isn't.
22: In fact, the Republican Party has moved further left, and the Democratic Party has moved insane left.
0: Yeah.
22: It's so insane left that they've gone to the far right with Mamdani and Mr. Maine Nazi.
0: Yeah, right.
22: You know, so they cover both the far left and the far right. But what is the radical, what is the incredible radical position that Republicans hold? Like in Democrats, it's easy. A man can be a woman if a man says so. There are six biological sexes.
0: Mm-hmm.
22: Men should be able to wave their genitals in front of women in the locker room. Men should compete against women.
0: Yeah.
22: You know, identity politics.
0: Yeah.
22: And again, it's been brought up

0: If we catch you listening to our program, you owe us money.
1: But, you know, the radical transgender movement, which is just is so incredibly extreme and just insane.
0: Yeah.
1: And then to be practicing racism in 2026 and have it institutionalized and systemic in your party. And you know it is.
0: Yeah.
1: Now we know it's in the Democrat autopsy.
0: Yes.
1: And by the way, nobody is saying that they disagree with that one. I didn't hear anything.
0: I didn't hear any pushback on that.
1: That wasn't even mentioned. Nobody even mentioned that part of it.
0: No.
1: We got to stop with the identity politics. We have to stop. Think how Neanderthal it is that the official position of the Democratic Party is to judge people by groups and not individuals.
0: Mm-hmm.
1: I mean, that's radical. You know, sanctuary cities. We wish to defend. We wish it's more important to protect the freedom of an illegal immigrant criminal outside of being in the country illegally.
0: Mm-hmm.
1: Another criminal act. It's more important to protect them.
0: Yeah.
1: Than citizens of the United States.
0: Right. Well, that's another thing the GOP could be repeating, and they're not saying it at all. They're just not saying it.
1: But I think it's got, what is the issue that is unbelievably as radical as anything that the Democrats are throwing out right now? The anti-Semitism. For God's sakes. Israel, forget about the religion. Israel is a modern Western democracy that allows other religions.
0: Yes.
1: They are a modern Western democracy. Iran has been the leading exporter of terrorism and is an authoritarian theocracy dictatorship.
0: Yeah.
1: That murders their people.
0: Mm-hmm.
1: I mean, it's not even close. Are there things that we disagree with the Republican Party and Trump on? Yeah. And it's the part where they're not conservative enough.
0: Yeah.
1: Where we get upset at the Republican Party is that they're moving too populist left, especially on fiscal issues.
0: Right.
1: On social issues, they're not. On fiscal issues, they are. And the debt's going to be a problem down the road. And selling bogus economics is ridiculous. And we mentioned it yesterday. You know, you look at the people that are perceived to be conservative. Josh Hawley is as to me, with the things he promotes, is as bad fiscally as a Bernie Sanders in the stuff that he promotes.
0: Oh, yeah. Oh, yeah. We've talked about it with the credit cards and everything else and going after big corporations and... You know, he's a populist left.
1: Yeah. And so, you know, the only thing, if people disagree with us, you disagree with the fact that we're conservative.
0: Yeah.
1: Conservative/libertarian.
0: Mm-hmm.
1: Because we believe the government should be...
0: /superhero. I just throw that in. Everyone knows we're heroes. We don't have to say that part.
1: Yeah. So I just thought about it yesterday, but even with where I disagree, where the Republican Party is not conservative enough, I can't tell you the issue when people start throwing out that crap. Well, I don't know, because Paxton defeated Cornyn.
0: Mm.
1: The Republican Party is far right. On what issue?
0: Right. Yeah.
1: Because it all comes down to issues. Well, I think he's an idiot. And I believe he could be corrupt. And I believe that his divorce was messy. And therefore, he's right wing. Well, there may be flaws, but that doesn't make him right wing.
0: Right.
1: Right wing is on an issue. On what issue are the Republicans far right? Like I said, far right

0: and we can't say this enough, far right used to encapsulate being a Nazi. Well, right, the Democrats got that sewn up now.
1: Yep. They even have tattoos.
0: Hey, did you get your Plantner tattoo yet?
1: Yeah, right.
0: My gosh. So
1: I got a new tattoo, guys. What is it? It's a Nazi tattoo. No, seriously, what is it?
0: I mean, when you think about the misogyny and the sexism of the radical transgender movement, the racism of identity politics, of judging people by groups and not individuals, the racism of anti-Semitism, the wanting to protect illegal immigrant criminals over the safety of American citizens. It's mind-boggling. It's not even in the same ballpark, the far left, right, as compared to this imaginary far right that supposedly exists in the Republican Party. I don't know where it is.
1: Right. Yeah, no.
0: Are there healthy disagreements? Yes.
1: Yeah, sure. That's been the case for a while.
0: Are there healthy disagreements on the issues? Yeah. But there should be in a political party.
1: Right.
2: Yeah, there was the article I was telling you about I saw in National Review that was Democrats need to learn how to fight each other. And they talk about Republicans, you know, going back and forth and talking about, you know, the just what's going on right now in a variety of different issues. He said there are long-term structural reasons related to the globalization that caused Republicans to enter into a state of civil war. Then there are the same reasons why populism has divided right-wing parties across the West in the past decade, and that's what we've talked about when it comes to, you know, what we say is moving to the left from free markets, as we have seen at times in the Republican Party over the last few years. In fact, this fight is for the soul of the Republican Party is ongoing. One hears the battle cries among those who are already partisans for Marco Rubio or J.D. Vance as a successor to Trump.
1: Yeah, yeah.
0: The civil war within the GOP has, of course, hampered Trump in setting his own agenda. He has often settled for passing the priorities of his party's adversaries, but it's also helped to keep him the main character in American politics, even in his poll numbers dip. The Democrats, meanwhile, have a serious brand problem that hasn't been solved by Trump's foray into Iran or the unpopularity of his tariffs. The 2025 CNN poll found that only 16% of Americans said Democrats had stronger leaders than Republicans. Hmm. Even then, more respondents saw incumbent Republicans as the party of change. Hmm. Maybe Democrats lost their brand as the party of the future and have changed because they've stopped debating how that future will look. They've lost the mantle of the party of change because the party is so settled in its identity, which is crazy. Right now, the Republican Party is uneasily but noisily accommodates people with different views on how the global economy should be engaged. Can Democrats even accommodate voters who think girls should compete only on girls' teams? It's not clear. Well, it is clear. No, they can't.
1: Yeah.
0: No. And those are all great points that were made that we've made before. What are the Democrats' ideas about America's role in the global economy? Or as a geostrategic actor, well, you can have every flavor of globalism offered by the Kennedy School of Government. Sometimes it seems that the Democrats have a more progressive and less progressive wing. Sure, AOC and Spanberger have different priorities, but for the most part, Democrats revert to a hive mind. In 2020, during the COVID emergency, and in the weeks after the death of George Floyd, that meant that everyone in the party shifted dramatically to the left and started sharing their pronouns.
1: Yeah.
0: I think if Democrats want to fix their current brand, when 70% of voters view them as out of touch, they need to start having big public fights with each other that give more voters a stake in that party and its future.
1: Yeah.
0: What they did mention there, though, is something that we've mentioned over and over and over again, which is really long-term the biggest problem for the Democratic Party. And you can even say the election of Donald Trump, it became a problem again. And that's when you practice identity politics, along with there has to be more victims and therefore more oppressors. A political party has to eventually unite on a set of issues that will bring more people in. You cannot do that when your political party is based on victims and oppressors and always increasing the amount of victims, which then increases the amount of oppressors that become the oppressors, part of the people that have supported your party.
1: And once you become the oppressor, you're done. It's over. You know, there is no turning back. There is no forgiveness. You know, there's the old term about, well, eating their own. Like, Republicans have been good to, you know, separate themselves and sever someone from the party who doesn't belong and whose ethics don't match or politics don't match or whatever it is. And so that was, you know, seems like ages ago. Now, when you compare it especially to the Democrats and what they're doing in creating new oppressors every single day.
0: Mm-hmm.
1: Look, people don't believe it, but AOC's gotten scolded at her own hometown, home district meeting.
0: Oh, yeah.
1: It's only a matter of time before, sorry, you've worn out your welcome. And it's not just that, you know, they want to be the rock star. That's part of it for them. But the people want them to be activists on a different level, a new level, a stronger level every single day. And if you don't meet that standard, sorry, you're done.
0: We are Red Eye Radio.
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0: Oh, I found a new political ad.
1: Oh?
0: This one for Karen Bass.
1: Okay.
0: For mayor of L.A.
1: Yeah.
0: From Hollywood star Samuel Low T. Jackson. All right. Here we go. Ready?
1: Okay. Right.
2: These are the times we need someone who understands government, who also understands the needs of the people. Someone who will go in the streets and gather the people together, not someone who will divide them. Karen Bass is that person. Karen Bass for mayor.
1: Say what again? Say what again?
0: What a horrible ad. The music behind it.
1: Well, it didn't even sound like, I'm like, did they give him some sort of sedative? That didn't even sound like Samuel L. Jackson.
0: That's why I knew the low T would fit.
1: Yeah. You know what we need is somebody who needs what we need is the real Samuel L. Jackson, because we don't know who this guy is.
0: Right.
1: Say what again? Is it wrong to call her largemouth bass? Can we not do that? Would that be wrong? Maybe don't do that if she talks too much. No? Big mouth bass? Small mouth bass? No?
0: I don't know about fish names.
1: Okay.
0: I don't know if that's politically incorrect or not.
1: Since when do we care?
3: All right, class, tell me about your weekend. 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
6: ABC News, I'm Dave Packer. We've learned this weekend that five Americans, including U.S. troops, were injured in an Iranian missile attack on a U.S. base in Kuwait Wednesday. We're told they've since returned to duty. In Laos, four of the six remaining miners trapped in a flooded cave are now out. Josh Richardson, part of the rescue team.
7: I was literally about to head into the cave myself when all of a sudden we heard all these cheers and spun around and four very muddy miners just suddenly emerged out of the cave on their own.
6: The two other men still trapped inside. Officials announcing the bodies of nine missing individuals have been found at the site of a blast and ruptured chemical tank at a paper mill in Washington State. The driver in Friday's deadly chain reaction bus crash along I-95 just south of Washington, D.C., has been charged with two counts of involuntary manslaughter. And Southern Command says a U.S. airstrike on an alleged drug smuggling boat in the Eastern Pacific has killed three men. That happened today. This is ABC News.
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5: From ABC News, I'm Dave Packer. The driver in Friday's deadly bus crash just south of Washington, D.C., has been charged with two counts of involuntary manslaughter. That driver, 48-year-old Jing S. Dong from New York City. NTSB board member Tom Chapman was asked if the driver might not have understood the road signs or warnings.
6: We are still assessing the driver's language proficiency, and we don't have enough information at this point to have drawn any conclusions there. That's something we're looking at, but we've not drawn a conclusion independently as a result of our investigation.
5: Five people are confirmed dead, including two children, and more than 40 reported injured. The federal judge overseeing President Trump's lawsuit against the IRS considering reopening the case over the terms of its settlement. ABC's Selena Wang.
7: Judge Kathleen Williams ordering Trump to respond to, quote, grievous allegations that his settlement was, quote, premised on deception. Now, remember that President Trump dropped this lawsuit in exchange for the creation of what's called this anti-weaponization fund. That's $1.8 billion in taxpayer money to be given away to Trump allies who claim they were unfairly treated by the Biden Justice Department.
5: Democrats call it a slush fund.
8: President Trump weighing a final decision about an agreement with Iran.
9: There's still no breakthrough deal with Iran, but Secretary Pete Hegseth signaling confidence.
10: Iran may not want to give up their nuclear ambitions, but we believe at the table they can and will over time, given the right set of incentives.
9: Iran insisting its nuclear program isn't part of these current negotiations.
8: ABC's Ian Pannell, meanwhile, CENTCOM saying it disabled another ship trying to breach the U.S. blockade in the Strait of Hormuz on its way to Iran. A manhunt in Carroll County, Virginia, for a suspect accused of shooting two sheriff's deputies. One died. Police say the deputies were shot as they conducted a welfare check and are now searching for Michael Puckett, who they say is considered armed and extremely dangerous. You're listening to ABC News.
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0: Now, it's Red Eye Radio. Gary McNamara and Eric Harley talk about everything from politics to social issues and news of the day. Whether you're up late or you're just starting your day, welcome to the show. From the Relief Factor Studios, this is Red Eye Radio.
1: 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He is Eric Harley and I'm Gary McNamara.
2: Hi!
1: Hey, what's up?
2: How's it going?
1: All right, let's start out with relating sports to politics. Okay. I haven't mentioned golf in a while, have I?
2: No, you haven't.
1: I haven't been able to sneak a golf story in there in a while.
2: Yeah. What do I do with all my Live Golf hats that I bought? Are those? They're not going to be collector's items, are they?
1: But yesterday, and I had a laugh when I saw this one, because it was all over. It went viral, and that was, you know, the Knicks, the New York Knicks,
2: right?
1: Seem to be a great team this year. From what I don't pay attention to sports like I used to, and I'll prove that in just a moment.
2: Right. Yeah.
1: Right?
2: Yeah.
1: I'll prove that in just a moment.
2: Right.
1: But
2: right.
1: A reporter asked Kathy Hochul, who's like, "Go Knicks! Go Knicks! Go Knicks! Go Knicks!"
2: Yeah.
1: She does the same thing you should see, because she's from the Buffalo area.
2: Mm-hmm.
1: People don't know that.
2: Mm.
1: So she always, you know, talks about, she could, I think one time she went out there and she got booed like crazy. But when she makes a comment about the Bills, you know, on X, she's just destroyed. I mean, she's just every single time she does makes some kind of promotion thing about it. But a reporter asked her, and the reporter asking the question's a little low, so... just give you an idea of what's in this audio cut. It's a short audio cut. But the reporter says, "What do you say to President Trump saying he's a lifelong Knicks fan?" Okay?
2: All right.
1: And, you know, New York, Trump.
2: Yeah.
1: You can understand it, right?
2: Right.
1: All right. So here we go. All right. Now listen, listen to her answer here. And I'll explain it. People may not know it, but they did on the internet, and they just pounded on her. Uh-huh. Here we go. All right, here we go. You heard the reporter, but it's very low, the reporter asking the question.
2: All right, here we go.
3: Do you think of him saying he's a lifelong Knicks fan? I think that's how the Times reported it.
20: I ask him to name the starting lineup from 1993 championship team and see how he does.
1: Yeah, so what do you say to the President Trump about saying he's a lifelong Knicks fan? Hochul, I'd ask him to name the starting lineup of the 1993 championship team and see how he does. The last time the Knicks won a championship was 1973. They didn't win one in 1993.
2: Well, but she didn't mean basketball championship. They went on to do a ping pong tournament later off season, and they won.
1: Now to show you, look, do I have anything in my hands? To show you what kind of a sports fan I used to be compared to now.
2: Right.
1: Because I cannot name one person on the New York Knicks. Not
2: right.
1: one.
2: Right.
1: I have no idea who plays for the Knicks.
2: Right. We're talking, it's basketball, right?
1: Yes. Yes. basketball, yes. Jeez, just when I attempt to promote how ignorant I am about sports, hold my beer, Harley.
2: Actually, no, I actually watched part of the series the other night.
1: So oh, yeah. I know you know.
2: Yeah.
1: Well, then again, now 1973, right?
2: Yeah.
1: Now remember, it was a different starting five than when they played in 1970, but not by much.
2: Right.
1: In 1973, and look at this. I got nothing in my hands. If you look at my computer, it's right on X. Got nothing in my hands right now.
2: Yeah.
1: It was Willis Reed as the center, Earl the Pearl Monroe replacing Dick Barnett, who was the starting guard. He was still on the team when they won 1970. Former senator, the late Senator Bill Bradley, Dave DeBuscher, and Walt the Clyde

0: which is Western San Antonio. You know, we got all of our news out of, we didn't have TV news out of Del Rio. We had one newspaper out of Del Rio. We had a couple of radio stations, but all of our TV news came out of San Antonio. So we were Western San Antonio. But yeah, it was in, with the friends I grew up, anecdotal, but with the friends I grew up with, everybody was a Cowboys fan in Del Rio. But it you could see the split between, and with baseball. And with baseball, it was the Astros and the Rangers. It seemed to lean more Astros than it did Rangers. And that, again, it's just anecdotal. But in terms of football, NFL, Del Rio, heavily Cowboys fans. San Antonio, I was a little bit younger, so I don't know. I don't remember. But I think San Antonio was a very vibrant sports town. I mean, they love sports. They just absolutely do. I think they could, I do believe they could have a fan base. It's, you know, I just don't have the numbers in front of me of crunching the numbers of what it takes today. It kind of goes back to what we were talking about and have mentioned recently, and that's the cost of these stadiums. You know, they're just massive. Well, so, you know, look, Las Vegas, you know, they were counting on Vegas to be, all right, because Vegas is a transient kind of town, you know, because where it used to be, where it's tourism, it's a global tourism. And that can work, you know, definitely for any sports franchise or anything going on locally. But, you know, that if you want to get into a real sports town, San Antonio would definitely be one you would have to consider. For
1: the sure. The other reason I bring up Kathy Hochul is because politicians believe that the people are idiots,
0: yeah,
1: that you actually care who they endorse.
0: Yeah.
1: Remember Hillary? Where was she when she couldn't decide, you know, who she was for? And
0: right.
1: I forgot whether, I mean, did they, I, for some reason, I'm thinking it was the Bears or something they asked, and she just, and I think Bill was the same way. Well, I like the team that everybody else. I like all the teams.
0: And wasn't there something when she was running for Senate between whether she was going to wear a Mets ball cap or a Yankees ball cap?
1: Something like that.
0: Something like that.
1: And it's like, nobody gives a damn. They believe people are such idiots that, well, if you support that team, I'm not going to vote for you. And I bring that up because of the, in the third hour yesterday of the show, we played that commercial from Plattner in Maine that was running during a Red Sox game.
0: Yeah.
1: Which he says private equity, basically the private ownership of professional sports has destroyed it.
0: Yeah.
1: And he doesn't like it. And so we never really delved into it much because it was the end of the hour.
0: Right.
1: But I guess the point is, and I was thinking about it during the day, I'm like, oh my God. So he's talking about, was he talking about, somebody's got to ask him, are you talking that government should own the sports teams?
0: Mm-hmm.
1: Should sports teams be owned by government? And who should own it?
0: Right.
1: Should it be the state that owns it? Should it be the city that owns it?
0: Right.
1: Should it be the county that owns it? Should it be the federal government that owns it?
0: Mm-hmm.
1: And I find it interesting when they're like, the, you know, because one of the things is the billionaire owners. If billionaires are evil, they shouldn't own, you know, our sports teams. Now, I haven't seen him go much further on it, but that was prime territory for the Republicans to just pound on him and have a heyday making fun of it. And of course, because of a couple of things like the, you know, the Jill Biden story. And I'm like, you know, I don't, they're just obsessed about that. It shows you how inside the beltway they are. Look, they all knew. I don't know whether she's lying or not. I wouldn't be surprised if she's lying. I'm not going to spend five minutes.
0: I don't buy it coming from her. I think it was some kind of, thought he might be having a stroke. No, you knew exactly what was going on. I don't buy it for a minute.
1: And then the Paxson thing. So this, but I think it's prime to, you know, because people pay attention to sports and not that they're going to vote on it, but somebody might say, wait a minute, are you saying the government should own all professional sports teams? Right. You know, what's your point? Why did you put that out?
0: Right.
1: Why did you make the case that the private sector is destroying the Boston Red Sox?
0: Right.
1: That's the case he was trying to make.
0: Mm-hmm.
1: So if the private sector is destroying the Boston Red Sox, what's your solution?
0: Right.
1: Somebody should ask him.
0: Yeah. How do you fix it?
1: What an idiot.
0: How do you fix it?
1: I mean, seriously, what? Forget about that he's a commie Nazi.
0: Yeah.
1: He's an absolute idiot. He's absolutely clueless.
0: Yep.
1: As how the world runs.
0: Yep. He absolutely
1: God,
0: is.
1: You people in Maine, if it's true that he's actually up by 9 points, I shake my head. I don't know what to do. You're just saying to hell with our state. Let's just send it right to hell.
0: Yeah, why not?
1: A commie Nazi.
0: Yeah.
1: And I read the other day, well, people are interested that, you know, in the backstory and they know about the tattoo. The tattoo isn't important except that it's a Nazi tattoo.
0: What? It's like the liberal activist media is approaching it like one of the old Barbara Walters sit down interviews.
1: Yeah.
0: Tell me about your tattoo. Tell me about the pain you went through while receiving the tattoo, while getting the tattoo.
1: So when you got angry, you decided to get a tattoo that was pro concentration camp where millions of Jews died.
0: Right, right.
1: So, I mean, is there something that we need to understand here that we fail to understand?
0: It's like Jiminy Glick, you know, Martin Short, asking Mel Brooks, what's your beef with the Nazis?
1: Yeah, that was great. It is that silly,
0: over the top silly. This whole thing is just absolutely stupid.
1: Now, I couldn't watch him do that all the time.
0: Yeah.
1: But I was a fan of those interviews.
0: Oh, my gosh. Funny.
1: We are Red Eye Radio.
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4: ABC News, I'm Dave Packer. The federal judge overseeing President Trump's lawsuit against the IRS is considering reopening the case over the terms of its $1.8 billion settlement for a so-called anti-weaponization fund. And another setback for the president.
5: The majority of musicians slated for the Trump-backed event celebrating America's 250th now pulling out. The president now saying he'll hold a rally on Wednesday on the National Mall to replace the planned concerts.
4: ABC's Selena Wang. The driver in Friday's deadly bus crash just south of Washington, D.C. has been charged with two counts of involuntary manslaughter in Paris. A celebration erupted into violence Saturday after Paris Saint-Germain scored the Champions League title win over Budapest. It started out as a victory party in the streets, quickly grew into thousands of people, reports of vandalism, cars set ablaze, and an injured police officer, at least 45 people detained. This is ABC News.
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1: And he is Eric Harley, and I'm Gary McNamara. 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Listening to a lot of the analysis yesterday about, you know, where the Republican Party is going, and quite emotional it got yesterday from the Republican Party because of this shows that they have, you know, they've got the guts. This is not loyalty to Trump. It's the base, as we talked about yesterday, the base saying, no, we want somebody that's going to fight. You know, you heard the things like it's about time that Cornyn has been in there for too long. And I will say this, look, because we've got so many long term senators in there. Here's how I view it. I view serving in government like I do radio. I've always expected that I'm going to be gone in a week.
2: Yeah.
1: You and I've always had this mentality.
2: We need to talk during the break. Go ahead. Anyway,
1: we've always had this mentality.
2: Yeah.
1: From
2: day one.
1: Right.
2: Since I was 18, I've felt that.
1: Yes. Right. It's something that you know, it is a cutthroat business.
2: Yes.
1: And I've been let go. Mm-hmm. And as I said, I was actually let go from a job because I succeeded too well.
2: Mm-hmm.
1: And when I went in, you know, we got, you know, the ratings came in and everybody's happy and everything else. And I walk into the general manager's office. He said, congratulations for letting you go, because the owner, he was a very, let me put it this way, elderly man who might have not had all of his cognitive abilities there.
2: Well,
1: but he said, he wanted to say congratulations, but he wants you he wants you gone because he believes because of the success you've had, you're going to ask for a big raise and he doesn't want to pay it.
2: Mm-hmm.
1: And this is a smaller market.
2: Right. Yeah. Yeah.
1: But I actually went to unemployment the next day and said that, well, they said I succeeded too well. I mean, come on. I felt like I was the episode of Seinfeld where George Costanza walks in to collect unemployment and he's trying to get an extension and he's not really looking for any type of job, and ended up dating the daughter.
2: Yeah.
1: Of the unemployment agent. Thanks for the Big Mac, George. I haven't had one in a while.
2: It happened to a friend of mine who got her PhD, and about a month later, they said, you're overqualified for the job, and we're going to have to, we can't afford to have any gaps in the job that you do. And so we're letting you go because we know that now you are at a different pay scale. We know you're going to ask for a raise, so you're basically overqualified.
1: Right. And if you don't have, for example, I haven't actually thought about it much, but probably the majority of my career,
2: mm-hmm.
1: you know, the contracts were completely one-sided.
2: Mm-hmm.
1: As you know, I mean, early on, they're completely one-sided towards management. They might provide, you know, a little bit of security for the first year or something. But after that, I mean, it was the contracts were, you know, early on in my career, didn't provide me any protection. And sometimes there was no contract at all. You just work day to day.
2: Right.
1: And they, you know, like I said, when they come in, when you learn that early on in your career, so I succeeded and you're letting me go. Yeah. Well, then what the hell should I be scared of? Not succeeding or succeeding? But and, you know, the things, we're just moving in a different direction.
2: Mm-hmm.
1: And radio.
2: Yeah, I've been let go one time in my 42 years.
1: Radio is interesting that it's a unique medium, talk radio especially. I mean, I've started in music radio, but talk radio is so unique because for the most part, you know, you do not have producers dictating where you're going to go. It's not like TV. Did you see the number of people in Colbert's?
2: Oh my gosh.
1: That picture, it's like 200 people.
2: Well, no. When they used to, remember back when they used to, they would show a picture from like the Emmy Awards, right? And it was, I remember this one picture, and it was basically everybody who received the award you know, as I don't know, best comedy show or something for The Daily Show on Comedy Central. And it looked like, wait a minute, it looked like everybody from the crowd, from the audience, got on stage. I'm like, there's no way they have that many writers. It was dozens and dozens of people. Unbelievable.
1: And here in, you know, in talk radio, like for this show, there's four of us.
2: Yes, right.
1: Me, you.
2: Right.
1: Alan and Ron.
2: Right.
1: And Alan does a great job. He always gets me three or four stories a night.
2: Yeah. Yeah.
1: That
2: yeah.
1: are different than the things that I'm looking at. He always finds right. something. Oh, all right.
2: Right.
1: I didn't look at that story that way. And just the headline, whenever I'm just always amazed that he always gets me stuff that's like, wow.
2: Right.
1: Okay.
2: Now, we're actually very fortunate to have a very experienced production crew. Right. Most shows at our caliber don't.
1: Was that a compliment towards our show or an insult towards what you and I do?
2: They're highly overqualified themselves.
1: But when you, so it's completely, and I love it this way. One of the things, and you were asked a long time ago by somebody, an executive, you know, what's your goal? And you were on this show and you said to do this show.
2: I love radio. I just,
1: right.
2: And it's not, you know, there's a difference between I love doing the job and I need to be on the radio every day. Now I can say technically I need to be on the radio every day personally so I can vent, but it's not an ego right. thing. It's not to build an ego. It's to vent, but I love doing radio.
1: I love the process. I love the editorial control that you have.
2: Yeah.
1: I love that you can take it in whatever direction that you want where you can't do that in television. Look, right, that's one of the things Tucker Carlson is complaining about now. Well, I wasn't really telling you what I believed. The producers were actually doing all of it.
2: Yeah.
1: Well, then you just lose complete credibility.
2: You just admitted you were a sellout.
1: Yeah. I mean, it's just like, wow. And so that would be very, very, very, very tough to do. But with that comes the fact that if you don't succeed, you're gone. And
2: right.
1: I'll be honest, I never thought that I would last this long in the business. Right. I never thought, but my mentality always was I could be gone like you. They could fire me next week. Mm-hmm. I always had that in my head, even when I know they could still say you're gone next week. They got to pay us for a while. Mm-hmm. But the fact is you do have. You eventually, later on in your career, you actually do, if you've had some kind of success, you know, you do have some guarantee. But
2: well, politics, I still have that underlying fear right. to the point that next Thursday I have an interview at Costco. So it's
1: just
2: to make sure.
1: With politics, I view it the same way.
2: Mm-hmm.
1: You know, I was reading, it was almost like an obituary, and it's so sad. Cornyn had a 4-decade. Well, yeah, for God's sakes, 4 decades. I look at Congress and say, well, for decades, you know, that's unbelievably long.
2: Yeah.
1: And one of the biggest, you know, complaints, you know, people talk about, what do you call it?
2: Term limits. Yeah.
1: We don't believe that's the solution as many people believe it is, because especially in congressional districts, you know, you don't get anything. And as you see in the state of Texas, if the party, the people that vote for that party are unhappy with the candidate, they can lose even after 40 years, and they can lose
2: right.
1: big. But when I look at a lot of what I saw yesterday, well, the Republican Party is succeeding because they kicked out the incumbent and put this person in, and now the Trump agenda can continue forward. Well, what's the thing that's really ticked off a lot of Republicans? I think the number one issue was that they couldn't pass they don't have the votes to, you know, for the SAVE Act.
2: Mm-hmm. Yeah,
1: you know, right, they don't have the votes
2: right.
1: basically for voter ID.
2: Yeah.
1: And it's like, well, get rid of the filibuster. I never thought the Republicans would do that. They would wait for the Democrats to do it. And even if Republicans got rid of the filibuster now, anything that they could pass could be defeated when Democrats took power.
2: Exactly.
1: I don't believe, my opinion and yours on this case, because we're looking towards the future. You know, other people may have differing viewpoints on it, and that's fine. The concern of the Republican Party should be to not have any chance of the Democrats winning.
2: Right.
3: Right.
1: It's not, you know, so whether it's Cornyn or Paxton here, whether it's a MAGA person or a not MAGA person, it's more important to me that the Democrats lose than that the SAVE Act passes. Why? Because you can use that to pound on the Democrats over and over again.
3: Yes.
1: It's an issue that you've got 80% of the 82%, 83% of the country, is it? What is it? No, it's right around 80%. Because it was like 83% of, you know, whatever. I forgot the exact demographics, but it's around 80%.
3: Yeah.
1: Well, you can use that. What's more important, to pass that tomorrow or to win in November?
3: Right.
1: My focus is winning in November so the Democrats don't win. And so I didn't care. I don't care whether it's Paxton or Cornyn. All I want is the win. Because either Paxton or Cornyn would be better than Democrats taking over the Senate.
2: Yes.
1: And my concern is not right now passing the Trump agenda and the issues on the Trump agenda right now. If you can pass them next year, because you've got a bunch of senators, you've got the Senate again for a couple more years. And so to me, the infighting in the Republican Party is a strength, because the Republican Party can evolve. There was an article, where is it here? Michael Doherty in National Review, Democrats need to learn how to fight each other.
2: Mm-hmm.
1: And it's like, look, part of the infighting in the Republican Party can hurt them, but it shows that they're actually the party that's evolving.
3: Well,
1: where the Democrats, they're not evolving. They're not the party of change ever, because they're sticking to their ideological, you know, insanity.
2: It's for the GOP, it is, for the most part, it's on the issues. There is some tribalism that exists there. With the whole MAGA thing, there seemed to be this battle to prove I'm more MAGA than you are, to the extent where some people were trying to say they were more MAGA than Donald Trump. It seemed like they were trying to make that point. The point with the left is it doesn't matter who you are. Even if you're a member of my own party, you're the oppressor eventually. And identity politics has set up that model to disintegrate, to erode that unity. And it keeps happening more and more. This is why, you know, Cory Booker over the weekend, you know, party needs new leadership. Andrew Cuomo, you know, what's going on? And you have more and more of these Democrats. I don't consider those names. They're known names. Booker's still active. Cuomo's, I don't know what he's doing. But, you know, he's probably going to make a run maybe again somewhere at some point. But the point is that I know that it runs deeper throughout the party, that there is something fundamentally broken with the Democratic Party. Well, what it is exactly what you and I have been describing, identity politics. You create more and more victims, more and more subgroups every day, and by definition, by default, you create more and more oppressors, even within your own group, and that is a problem. And always will be. It's not going to change in our lifetime.
1: Yeah, I look at the long-term future of the Republican Party, and I believe it's in much better shape than the Democrats.
2: Oh yeah,
1: because the Democrats won't, if they're not willing to evolve now, they're not going to evolve.
2: Right. Yep.
1: For a long time.
2: Right.
1: We are Red Eye Radio.
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10: From ABC News, I'm Dave Backer. Information emerging over the weekend that five Americans, including U.S. troops, says a U.S. official, were injured in an Iranian missile attack at a U.S. base in Kuwait on Wednesday. They were since been returned to duty. This comes as President Trump weighs a deal with Iran to open the Strait of Hormuz. It's a deal that could depend on Israel. We're learning the expanding war in Lebanon against Iranian-backed Hezbollah has completed negotiations with the Trump administration. ABC's Ian Pannell in Jerusalem.
11: Hundreds of thousands of people have been ordered to leave their homes, with more than 400 killed during the ceasefire. Hezbollah stepping up its attacks in northern Israel.
12: Prime Minister Netanyahu ordering his troops to advance, but Iran insisting that Israel cease fire as part of any broader deal with the U.S.
10: After a very challenging recovery at the site of a blast at a paper mill in Washington State, County Coroner Dana Tucker announcing,
13: our office has recovered and identified all 9 missing individuals.
10: Recovered from inside the collapsed tank containing a powerful chemical. But there was better news in Laos. 4 of the 6 remaining miners trapped in a cave were able to get out by themselves on Saturday.
14: cries of joy as they embrace rescuers and collapse onto the ground.
15: These guys have decided they didn't want to stay in the cave any longer.
14: I spoke with Josh Richards, one of the rescue divers. He had been moments away from entering the cave.
15: These guys have literally just crawled themselves out 300 metres through a horrendously tight cave.
14: Those men perhaps sensing a make or break moment as water levels fall, seeing an opportunity to get out and taking it.
16: The driver in Friday's deadly bus crash along I-95 south of Washington, D.C., charged with two counts of involuntary manslaughter. Five people confirmed dead, including two children, and more than 40 reported injured. 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
1: 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Whether you're up late or you're just starting your day, welcome to the show. 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
0: All across America, we are Red Eye Radio. He is Eric Hurley and I'm Gary McNamara. All right, more sports and politics.
2: All right, sports fans.
0: This sort of relates to Plattner in Maine about he's, you know, upset that the private equity and billionaires own sports teams.
2: Yeah.
0: His idea is that private equity has destroyed the Boston Red Sox. And somebody needs to ask him the question, so then who should own sports teams? This is a New York and New Jersey launch investigation into World Cup ticket pricing. All right.
2: Mm-hmm.
0: New York Attorney General Letitia James and New Jersey Attorney General Jennifer Davenport announced that they have sent subpoenas to the FIFA president and others seeking information about their ticket policies. Quote, New Yorkers have been waiting for years for the World Cup to come into their backyard, and they deserve a fair shot at affordable tickets.
2: Okay.
0: It's government's job. Is it government's job to make sure you have a fair shot at affordable tickets?
2: I will say it's kind of outrageous given the prices. If you break it down to the cost per point scored
0: per goal
2: for any given match, it is combined score, I mean, with both teams, pretty expensive per point.
0: No one should be, Letitia James said, no one should be manipulated into paying sky-high prices for seats.
2: Yeah.
0: And then also added, this is true, though. Fans should be able to trust that the tickets they purchase will be the ones they receive. That's true. If you make a contract with the company and they don't, you know, and that they would be a company and they don't fulfill that contract, you have every right to go after them for that. But they start out by talking about it's their job to ensure that there's fairness and equity in ticket prices.
2: Ah, fairness and equity. Okay. All right.
0: I just love it so. All right. So here we go. You and I talked yesterday about Tallarico and how he would run his campaign.
2: Mm-hmm.
0: And we talked about Kamala Harris back in 2020.
2: Mm-hmm.
0: Excuse me, 2024.
2: Yeah.
0: And she never made it to 2020.
2: Because nobody talked about her in 2020.
0: Well, she never made it to 2020 because the Democrats are racist and sexist.
2: That's right.
0: Now, by the way, that comes from her.
2: Yeah.
0: She's the one that accused Democrats of being racist and sexist back in 2020.
2: That's right. She was abandoned before Christmas.
0: Yeah.
2: 2019.
0: Democrats were so racist and sexist, they said, now, let her through Thanksgiving, but no way is she getting past Christmas.
2: That's right. It's the holiday season.
0: But we had talked about, and we had talked about this a couple of weeks ago, too, that when, you know, and that was because Kamala Harris is still, you know, at the top of the bunch of who Democrats want to run in 2028. And we had gone back all the way. In fact, I found the ex post that I put out where I said Donald Trump, and this goes back to like June of 2024. And I said, Trump is uniting the nation.
2: Yeah.
0: And I got some great responses because of it. And because Kamala now, and that's when she ran that ad where she said she's going to be tougher on the border. She didn't believe in open borders. She talked about a wall and a bunch of other topics that Trump was leading in. She said, no, I'm going to try to co-opt him on that. I'm going to try to beat him on that. It didn't last long. The left would not allow her to do that.
2: Many people don't even remember she promised to invade Greenland.
0: And so she pulled back from that.
2: Yeah.
0: Because she couldn't sell it to the Democrats. And I remember you and I in the midterm of 2006, we have long memories.

0: that the Tallarico people believe, after over a decade of not attempting to go to the middle, because remember, that was always what they were attempting to do.
1: Mm-hmm.
0: Kamala tried it and failed
1: mm-hmm.
0: on a national level.
1: Right.
0: Tallarico and his campaign now believe it's time to move to the middle and lie about where James Tallarico really stands.
1: Right.
0: And the belief is, or the hope is, that Democrats in Texas know he's lying. Just like when, remember when Obama said, I'm grappling with gay marriage. And remember the gay activists were the pro-gay marriage activists. We're talking about later on and go, no, we all knew he was lying. Everybody knew he was lying. He wasn't grappling with
2: well,
0: it.
2: Well,
0: he was lying.
2: Because the difference was, is that, and not exactly a Sunday morning talk show, but Ellen DeGeneres and her daytime talk show that, and she brought on John McCain. You know, what do you believe in terms of gay marriage? And he was, his response, marriage is between a man and a woman. Obama had said the same thing already. And look, we had our issues with John McCain in terms of him being a senator. But if you're talking about two different parties, the candidates for each party being questioned and at the exact same issue, one gets away with it and the other one, and they get away with it because exactly what you just said. No. We know he's lying. We're okay with him lying. Just to, and then all of a sudden he was grappling and evolving.
0: Now what you do here, because unfortunately we have to help the Republicans on basic communication skills,
1: mm-hmm.
0: you take everything that he said in that interview. Here's what James Tallarico said this week. Here's what he said back then.
1: Mm-hmm.
0: And those are the ads that you make. And then you say, James Tallarico is lying to you. He doesn't want you to know what he would really do as a senator.
1: Right.
0: And I'll say this. Why? Because adults don't change their mind on basic issues.
1: Right.
0: Adults right. don't all of a sudden change their mind.
2: On foundational issues, they don't.
0: Right. And those are foundational issues.
2: Right.
0: You don't go from saying there are six biological sexes that are proven by scientists, and then 5 years later say, oh, no, there's only two. There's only two, but there are some chromosomal differences, which are not, that does not explain the radical transgender movement at all.
1: Yeah.
0: But on the border, I'd say, oh, fine. Then, oh, and he said he criticized Obama, for the border. Did he? I want to see if he's got that on there and whether he would. I don't believe he did. I don't remember any Democrat until you got to election time that said Biden's got to do something on the border. He's going to lose because of it. And then at that point, they were saying you've got to do something.
1: Right.
0: But it wasn't that Biden didn't do the job on the border. He did do the job on the border. He did exactly. Biden was totally successful in his border plan.
1: Yeah.
0: His border plan was to open the damn border.
1: Yep.
0: And he succeeded.
1: Yep.
0: And then when politically it worked against him at the end. Who was it? Minority Whip Catherine Clark the other day.
1: Mm.
0: Oh, well, he got the border under control. He got the, I think he was there. She was on CNBC. He got the border under control by the end of his term. Yeah, he made me. So he actually got it under control by the end. He caused it.
1: Yeah. Yes.
0: And they didn't challenge her on that either.
1: No.
0: They didn't challenge her on
1: it. No.
2: No, and these are basic. This does not. You know, a third grader could go through these points that we're making here. You're not getting in the weeds on these issues. These are very simple issues right. with very few moving parts.
0: And I would ask you to say, well, you said it's like a front porch. You welcome everybody, but the bad people you don't. If they're bad, you don't welcome them. My next question would be, so you're against sanctuary cities.
1: Yeah, right.
2: Right. Hmm. Right.
0: This isn't that hard, Republicans. You know, again, I don't want the Democrats to win.
1: No.
0: So let's not celebrate too much primary victories.
1: Yeah. No, let's not.
0: We are Red Eye Radio.
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4: Now, USDA meteorologist Brad Rippey describes a pre-Memorial Day weekend change in U.S. weather.
5: Flip the script.
4: With switching patterns in many parts of the country, going as far back as last summer, early fall of last year.
5: The pattern that has led to expansive drought coverage across the South, the Great Plains, and the West seems to have broken down in the week before Memorial Day weekend.
4: Conditions expected to remain for at least the next 2 weeks. And that comes during a key time for our nation's agriculture.
5: It is too late for a lot of the winter wheat crop, especially in the southern half of the country. But for just about everything else, agriculturally speaking, this is good news if you suddenly find yourself recovering from drought, getting into a wetter pattern.
4: Such as what is expected to happen in the southern U.S. Meanwhile, the north-central part of the country now sees heat and dryness. I'm Rod Bain reporting for the U.S. Department of Agriculture in Washington, D.C.
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0: Beer Money Radio. He's Eric Perlian. I'm Gary McNamara. This is really interesting. Just a ton of audio today. This is Michael LaRosa, former chief spokesperson for Jill Biden, Jill, and for Joe Biden in the 2020 campaign. So this is a loyal Democrat talking about Plattner and talking about Democrats in, well, Democrats in Washington. Here we go.
1: Oh, this has always been sort of a white whale for Democrats, this seat, and Susan Collins. And she won by, Collins won by 9 points, being outraised, outspent, both 2-1 by the Democrat. And the Democrat outpolled Susan Collins for a year in all of the public polling. What's funny to me is that Democrats in D.C. in the consultant class or the activist class think that somehow that guy right there represents what real America and normal America wants back home or outside of D.C. It's not. I mean, if Maine wants a self-proclaimed communist and a guy who has Nazi tattoos and talks about his masturbation habits and mocks wounded U.S. soldiers who were shot by the Taliban, Maine is going to have that choice. Mm-hmm. They can make that choice. They will make it in November. Now,
2: well, I learned something new during that audio.
0: Yes, I did not know about the
2: habits.
0: The habits.
2: His habits.
0: The,
2: Probably because I didn't want to.
0: I've got the Seinfeld term. Now, I did not know about the self-gratification.
2: Well, if you're a Nazi, are you automatically the master of your own domain?
0: Hey!
2: I don't. I would think that's the case, but I don't.
0: We're just asking questions. We're not trying to be suggestive. We're not bringing it up. We're responding to these idiots.
2: We're trying to understand the political landscape currently in America. That's all we're doing.
0: We're grappling with all of this. We're just grappling.
2: We're just a couple of simple fellas just trying to learn.

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2: ABC News, I'm Dave Packer. We've learned this weekend that five Americans, including U.S. troops, were injured in an Iranian missile attack on a U.S. base in Kuwait Wednesday. We're told they've since returned to duty. In Laos, four of the six remaining miners trapped in a flooded cave are now out. Josh Richardson, part of the rescue team.
3: I was literally about to head into the cave myself. When all of a sudden we heard all these cheers and spun around, and four very muddy miners just suddenly emerged out of the cave on their own.
2: The two other men still trapped inside. Officials announcing the bodies of nine missing individuals have been found at the site of a blast and ruptured chemical tank at a paper mill in Washington State. The driver in Friday's deadly chain reaction bus crash along I-95 just south of Washington, D.C., has been charged with two counts of involuntary manslaughter. And Southern Command says a U.S. airstrike on an alleged drug smuggling boat in the Eastern Pacific has killed three men. That happened today. This is ABC News.
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1: And we are Red Eye Radio. He's Eric Carly, and I'm Gary McNamara. And since in the last segment, the show went into the gutter. Not because of us.
2: We didn't do that.
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1: So this audio was actually from CNN from election night.
2: Yeah.
1: And it was Scott Jennings, CNN's Laura Coates, and Democrat strategist from Texas, Chuck Rocha. So okay.
2: All right.
1: Listen to this. All right, here we go.
3: And I think the race is still likely or lean lean Republican tonight. But look, they got to run the race.
4: Hold on, Chuck is already laughing at the most radical. Is that hyperbole that you can relate to at all?
5: Look, I'm going to say that Ken Paxton is the most flawed, corrupt, divorced, biblical, all these things is what this campaign wants to be about when Scott Jennings and me are on this TV. But to the voters of Texas, it's going to be whether you care more about pronouns or gas prices. If you care more about what the price of your utility bill is or what gender you are. Right now in Texas, I've been polling all over Texas, not just for Tyler Rico, but when you go to somebody's house and ask them, what's your biggest concern? It's normally how they're going to make ends meet, not about like who's got a pee-pee and who don't.
4: So he wants this race. I'm going to let that go for a second.
5: Thank
4: but
5: you.
4: He wants I'm, that race, right, yeah. Tallarico?
6: You're just going to let that go?
4: I'm letting the pee-pee go right now. Yes, I am. Okay. At 11:07, maybe the pee-pee comes back. But right now, 11:04, I'm going
6: we'll
4: to
6: get back to the pee-pee.
4: We'll come back. Jesus Christ. Come back.
6: Please, because I'm a lady, Ashley, boys. I'm a lady.
4: Okay.
6: Settle down.
4: So now
1: So I'm sorry, but all I keep thinking is Mr. Bookman from Seinfeld.
2: Yeah.
1: You like that, Seinfeld? I'm trying to protect the kids from opening a book and seeing a bunch of pee-pees and wee-wees. But I will say one thing. If the Republicans lose, it's because I read what Jim Garrity put on X yesterday. Jim Garrity from National Review.
2: Mm.
1: The president and his administration is laser focused on everything except affordability. And if the Republicans lose, they lose because they've ignored it.
2: Yeah.
1: End of story.
2: That'll be the reason.
1: The only weakness Republicans have right now is affordability, and they don't seem to care.
2: Yep.
1: And it is absolutely amazing to me that there seems to be no concern about it whatsoever. You cannot talk your way by bringing up any successes elsewhere at all about affordability. And the lesson is Biden.
2: Yeah. Yeah.
1: He lost because of the border, affordability.
2: Yep.
1: That's prices.
2: Yep.
1: And also the radical transgender movement, which became the women's issue of 2024.
2: Mm-hmm.
1: But every one of those were on the side, you know, where the public voted against that was for Republicans, because Republicans were saying, we'll solve all of those problems.
2: Right.
1: The number one important thing that affects people the most, affordability. And the Republicans don't seem to care. And this administration doesn't seem to care at all. They talk a good game, but nothing. And I'm not talking just about gas prices. Well, I'm talking about everything across the board. I want to read this here. Here it is. David wrote us yesterday when we were talking about it. Gas prices are too high, but I'm not going to sell our beautiful country for $1.69. I'm not going to change my vote.
2: Right.
1: It's not about you, David, and it's not about me. As I said, my major thing, whether they're weak Republicans or strong Republicans, they're not insane Democrats. That's all I care, is that Democrats don't win.
2: Right.
1: And doesn't matter how you think, David, doesn't matter how I think. It's understanding the public at large. Remember, and you said it. I never forget, because you made a big deal out of it after the 2016 election, why he won, about the Wall Street Journal article that went to Harlem and said to people that actually voted for Hillary at that time, why did Trump win? Trump won because he talked about issues that affect us here at home. Hillary's talking about everything else except what affects us here at home. And now Republicans are making the exact same mistake. Mm. The only thing that Republicans have is competence in other areas that they have done, in things like deregulation and everything else. But you can, if the president succeeds in getting a deal with Iran in the Middle East, that will also be great. But still, the number one issue is the economy stupid. And we found that again back in 2024.
2: Well, and the problem here too is that if enough people, enough of the voting public, believe that Democrats are going to start handing out checks, which, by the way, it won't happen, because they will not get a veto-proof majority. That's not going to happen. But it doesn't matter if their perception is they'll do better with the economy. Or if the perception is that I need to send a message to the GOP that they suck on the economy, just as punishment,
1: mm-hmm.
2: even if they believe, well, I probably won't get anything for a couple of years, but if I help give Democrats momentum, then, and they get the White House in a couple of years and they have the House and the Senate, then they start writing checks again. When people are underwater, they don't care anything about the national. Nobody cares anything about the national debt, our audience not included. But the American people have given up on the national debt and have, in fact, I wonder if they ever cared about it. So in terms of writing checks, in terms of handing out free stuff, those free promises, whether they even come to fruition or not, the free promises will drive people. And they always have in a bad economy. And it's hard to say bad economy right now, because there are many things in the economy that are great. But if your own personal economy at home, your own budget is failing over and over again, and you're underwater and you've got nowhere else to turn. You think about what people are doing on side gigs, everything they're doing to earn extra money. And wages aren't keeping up. And now inflation ticking up again. And we know what's driving this uptick in inflation, which is why we've got to, if you get back to the Iran thing, we've got, this mission has to be completed for every reason. For number one, for the mission itself. And number two, politically, you want this to be done sooner than later so you can get the benefit of that. And again, I mentioned yesterday, it could be that by comparison, if the mission in Iran is completed to the point that oil comes back down, which means if energy prices are down, food prices will settle somewhat, because the transportation of goods will also be cheaper. If the 150 days, which is up in July on his current tariffs, runs out, and there's nothing else that he's going to throw at the courts or is going to be extended by that. By comparison, there may be some positive effect. I wouldn't count on that. right now, as we've said all along, I used to say, run like you're 20 points behind, run like you're 80 points behind.
1: Yeah.
2: And that's exactly what has to be
1: done. You can have all the cabinet meetings like he had publicly yesterday. And that's where I think Garrity had the comment. Jim Garrity from National Review, they're laser focused on everything except affordability.
2: Yeah.
1: But we said this yesterday, and I agree with you. That's why I said if they lose, Republicans can still win because the Democrats are so bad.
2: Mm-hmm.
1: And in the polling, it has showed up to this point that even though the administration gets horrible marks on the economy, the people don't believe that the Democrats are the solution.
2: Right, right.
1: You know, so again, you don't know. And I agree with you. If the war can end, and then even remember, as we said earlier, though, if we weren't in this war, prices might have moderated because remember, the amount of tariffs went down drastically.
2: Right.
1: You know, they're probably raising what? A third of what they were before with Trump's new tariffs. So that would have moderated, that might have moderated prices. And if we weren't in the Iran war, prices, the inflation numbers could be looking, you know, really, really good, but they're not going to come down. You know, that's the point. Gasoline will come down, and maybe there will be some products because of shipping that might come down a little bit.
2: Well, I think that's going to happen actually in a considerable way because of where diesel has been. Diesel prices, which is the shipment
1: through the roof.
2: Yeah, and so, but it depends on the level of the drop. You know, I know that's a Captain Obvious statement, but I don't know where diesel will settle after this. Gasoline may settle, but then again, if it happens in the middle of the summer, still in the heart of driving season, and I don't know what will happen again or how far of a drop the diesel prices would be in the event that we get the Strait of Hormuz settled, and we'll see where it goes. It's as it always is. I think the markets are kind of skittish. I think even with any kind of agreement, framework, whatever you want to call it, on the Strait of Hormuz, it's going to be slower. I think the markets are going to be a little timid and really dropping those prices in a dramatic way. I hope I'm wrong about that. But the point is, I don't think they'll trust an agreement. I think they'll believe that there's at any moment that chaos could ensue in the Strait of Hormuz. But
1: I will say yesterday when they attacked that, when they went after the Iranian ground control station that was about to launch another drone.
2: Yeah.
1: These actions were measured, purely defensive, and intended to maintain the ceasefire.
2: Yeah. Well, the Wall Street Journal, by the way, had a very interesting story yesterday about how the Chinese are buying oil secretly, and they've got this set of clandestine ships where they're actually running a line, filling these ships with oil and selling them to China. Iran is still selling oil to China. I don't know the volume. I didn't get that far into the story, but that's a problem. And if that's not completely controlled and settled, you know, there's going to be a problem long term. I believe.
1: My chuckle was military action is intended to protect the ceasefire.
2: Yeah,
1: that's
2: exactly.
1: That's
2: we're going to war to protect the ceasefire. Yes.
1: We are Red Eye Radio.
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0: We're on our radio. He's Eric Carly, and I'm Gary McNamara. I tell you, though, it's going to be an interesting next 5 months. It really is.
1: No, it may be one of the most, well, I guess we say this every season.
0: Yeah, the new
1: season.
0: One always is.
1: But the latest is always the most interesting because now there are so many factors that are involved here in determining, well, trying to grasp, guess, poll, determine what the American people are worried about and how that's going to drive votes. Again, pricing is going to be a big driver. But will it be outdone by the absurdity, the insanity of the left? Because the absurdity and insanity isn't just the libs of TikTok moments. It's about the threat, the existing threat of what has become the violent left justifying taking lives or attempting to take lives, coming after your children and control of your children. These are very serious issues, and that definitely will outweigh pricing with some people. It has to be enough, though.
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13: From ABC News, I'm Brian Clark. U.S. Central Command says that U.S. forces disabled a commercial ship near the Strait of Hormuz that was trying to breach the U.S. blockade of Iran. An aircraft fired a Hellfire missile into the ship's engine room. An ABC's Ian panel in Tel Aviv says there's also word of American personnel injured last week in the Middle East.
14: A source telling ABC News several troops and civilian contractors were injured in an Iranian missile strike towards a U.S. base in Kuwait Wednesday. That missile intercepted those Americans suffering minor injuries from falling debris.
13: President Trump met Friday with advisors, but has not yet decided on accepting a deal that would extend the ceasefire and reopen the Strait of Hormuz. Defense Secretary Pete Hegseth told reporters in Singapore Saturday.
15: Iran knows very, very clearly what our expectations are, and that's on the negotiating team to deliver. They're coming in our direction. The talks have been productive. I think they know where it needs to go.
13: Authorities in Washington state say they've recovered all nine missing people killed in an explosion at a paper mill last week in Longview. 11 people were killed in the blast. The fire chief, Brad Hanning, said,
16: as incident commander and as your fire chief, as a member of this community, I hope today will give the families so affected by this incident the closure needed to begin the long process of healing.
13: For people in the northeastern U.S. and Canada, there was a big boom on Saturday, leaving many to ask, what was that? That sonic boom heard on a Newton, Massachusetts security camera. The American Meteor Society says it was caused by a meteor entering the atmosphere near the Massachusetts-New Hampshire state line. The NBA Finals matchup set. The San Antonio Spurs beat the Oklahoma City Thunder in Game 7 of the Western Conference Finals. They'll meet the New York Knicks in the best-of-seven finals that begin Wednesday. 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

0: 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Jade Washaw, Ramsey Personality, is my co-host. The phone number here is 888-825-5225. Jeremiah is in Knoxville, Tennessee. Hi, Jeremiah. How are you?
1: Hey, Dave. Doing good. How are you all doing today?
0: Better than we deserve. What's up?
1: Yes, sir. Well, I just have a couple questions here, a little background story first. I was the owner and operator of a family business of 12. The business was over 12 years old, but I ran it for 12 years. And after COVID, it just got really hard for me to get any work. So I had to take a different avenue for employment, which at the time I didn't have very wise counsel or any counsel at that. And I did a lot of probably not so popular avenues to help with bills and different situations like that. So my overall question would be, I'm working on the baby steps, and obviously I would be at number two, baby step number two on getting rid of all the debt. What is the best scenario, or I guess to kind of expedite that, so to say? I've got some unsecured debt, and I have a HELOC that's kind of a gray cloud over my head right now that I'd really like to get taken care of before that draw period closes.
2: How much is the HELOC?
1: The HELOC is $94,000.
2: Did you roll all the debt into that, or is there more?
1: I did. I do have some unsecured debt outside of that, about
2: $13,000. Okay.
0: What's your first mortgage amount?
1: My first mortgage is $1,500.
0: No, the balance.
1: Oh, the balance. We're $260,000.
0: What's the house worth?
1: The house is worth around $850.
0: Okay.
2: That's good.
0: And what's your household income today?
1: The household income annually is $75K, and I'm the breadwinner. My wife is stay-at-home mom, homeschool mom. We just had our third child last year, so we got a lot of
0: money. What did you used to make in the family business?
1: I used to make average take home gross pay was anywhere from 120 to 160.
0: Doing what? What kind of business was that?
1: I owned a caulking and waterproofing business. So pretty much anything that you can't see on a normal building, I was the one behind the scenes doing it. But it paid good money when the work was there. It just seemed like the right thing to do at the time because we were sinking fast and needed to take something with a more secure pay. But I obviously knew when I took the job that it was going to be lower income. So I've tried to be patient where I'm at and work the ladder.
0: You can't afford the house you're in with the income you have is your problem.
2: Yeah. Right. What's your mortgage every month?
1: My mortgage every month is $1,500 a month, which is pretty good considering what the housing market is now with a 3.35% interest rate. And we're on year 10 of that.
0: Yeah. And the 94 finance, what's the terms on the HELOC?
1: The HELOC is a 10-year draw period and we're on like year four. I believe the interest on it is around 6%. Probably a little bit lower.
0: Who's your bank?
1: My local bank that I deal with is First People's Bank, and then
0: will they just put that on a 10-year fixed? Take it off a HELOC, make it a 10-year fixed second mortgage, because you got a 3.5.
1: You're not going
0: to. I normally would tell you to refinance and take wrap the HELOC and the first together. But if you do that, you won't be able to afford the payment.
1: Right.
0: And
1: that's kind of what I have been getting at anyway.
0: Yeah,
1: on refinancing.
0: Yeah, and that's going to force the sale of the house, which might be the net result of this whole thing of you closing down the business. You may be in a house you can't afford. I don't know. You can afford the $1,500, but you can't afford $350,000 in debt. That's what's weird. So I don't know how you got a $1,500 payment, even at 3.5 on $260,000.
2: Yeah, did somebody put down a bunch of money?
0: No, $260,000 debt. $1,500 doesn't support that. It's $18,000 a year.
1: We live on family property, and the property was given to us. So we put the property on collateral, and the house is actually a, we built the house in 2016. So at the time I was making really good money, and we went that route for our future. And here we are now. Let's see, we built the house in 2016. So we're 10 years into it.

0: 25 is my salary through my employer now.
1: But okay, so tell us what you...
2: I would restart your old business as a side hustle.
0: Okay.
2: And get, because I think you can make the most money there. You know that business, and you know how to make $160,000 a year doing it. And there's plenty of work out there right now. But you don't, and I do it as a side hustle. You don't have to quit completely and you don't have to go all the way back. And if you want to shut it back down after you get your HELOC cleaned off, that's fine. And then I would start talking to the bank about putting that HELOC on a 15-year fixed or a 10-year fixed or whatever, and no balloons and no calls bearing down on you in the future. I don't want this thing to pop on you later. But that gets the problem off of you. And then basically you're doing cleanup from the debt that was left over when you didn't transition out of the business fast enough.
0: Correct.
2: Yeah. And, yes, and it's going to take you a little while to clean that up. But let's just say you made an extra, 50 as side hustle. In 2 years, you've paid off your HELOC.
0: True.
2: That's what I want to do.
1: Yeah, that's 100% possible, because that just puts you back at your old income if you do that.
2: Yeah, and then you got to decide long-term, you know, what happened was you got, you got sliced and diced by the COVID situation, and you came in out of the cold. You wanted a place that felt safe in a rough and tumble war zone. I wanted a place where I could come, a bomb shelter I could come into, but it cost you because you're only making 75 and you used to make 125 to 160.
1: Yeah.
2: So it's cost you $50,000 a year to have a safe place to heal. But so I want to also challenge you that doesn't mean you need to be there 38 years.
1: Yeah, it's time to get back at it.
2: You may need to step back out, and maybe the side hustle is a way for you to test your footing again and see if you've got emotionally or ready to go back out in the cold, because you're taking a beating on what you could be making.

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0: Kaylee is with us in Austin, Texas. Hi, Kaylee. How are you?
1: Good. How are you doing today?
0: Better than we deserve. What's up?
1: I was just calling because I am on step two of the baby steps of paying down my debt. But I have a decision to make. I'm 24 and I haven't gone to college yet. And I was wanting to go to college to get my business administration degree. And even though I'm in baby steps number two, I was calling to see your opinion on if I should wait and just keep going with the baby steps and then go to college, or bite the bullet, take on the student loans and go to college now.
2: Well, I definitely don't like the idea of you taking on student loans. How much will it cost for you to get the degree?
1: $12,000.
2: Total or per semester?
1: Total. So a community college, and it'll be fully online.
2: Okay. What made you to decide on that? How did you come about saying, I want to do this? What's your path here?
1: I've always been kind of a admin girl. Always been the person behind the scenes doing like data administration and making coordinating and stuff like that. And after doing a lot of research, I found that if I get a business administration degree, it's broad enough of a degree that I can go from either hospitality to hospital services to maybe going in white collar.
2: Mm-hmm.
1: And so I figured getting this degree would be the best way for me to move forward.
0: Okay, so are you talking about a business administration degree? Are you talking about a two-year program?
2: An associate's degree.
1: Yes, sir. I am talking about an associate's degree.
0: Okay. All right. I was making sure I understood what you're doing. Okay. And what do you make today?
1: I make gross $2,400 a month.
2: $2,400 a month doing what? The same work? Administrative work?
1: Sadly, no. I'm actually a cook. I work at a daycare.
2: Okay, cook at a daycare. How much debt do you currently have?
1: $8,771.
2: Okay.
1: Rounding up.
2: Listen, I'm not mad at a $12,000 degree if you have researched that it's going to be the path to get you in the spaces you want to get to. I do like the idea of you buckling down for a few months and paying off the $8,000 first and then cash flowing this, because I don't see why you can't cash flow this. How much, let's see, how long will it take you to pay off the $8,000, making $2,400?
1: I'm actually about to hit a really good point in my snowball method. I'm about to pay one of my debt down, and basically I'll have it done within the next 18 months in
2: total.
1: Okay.
2: So if you can do $8,000 in 18 months, then can you do the $12,000 over the course of 2 years? I think you can, and I think you could probably do that in less time. You might be able to do the $12,000 in 18 months because the debt will be totally gone.
0: Hey, Kaylee, are you saying $2,400 take home?
1: So my take home is roughly $2,200, so about $1,100 a check.
2: And you're living at home?
1: I live in an apartment.
2: What are you paying for rent?
1: So rent in total is, $1,200. I split it, with my partner, my boyfriend.
0: Have you, so are you making $15 an hour?
1: $15.50, sir.
0: Yeah, that's what I thought. Okay. So, it just feels to me like you could probably make more doing almost anything else. Like Target is paying $20 an hour.
1: Oh, goodness.
0: Yeah, so I think you need to be looking to up your income and pick up some side hustles, both. I think your job sucks, your current job. It doesn't pay much.
2: It doesn't.
0: I'm very impressed that you've put together a sustainable life with $2,200 take-home pay in Austin, Texas. You are an impressive young woman. That is very responsible. You've been very careful. You've been extremely frugal. You are very, and you're thinking into the future at the same time. You're an impressive young woman. So I think you're worth a lot more doing some other things in the meantime while you're getting this degree.

0: you know, and, you know, anything that, these days in freaking Austin, Texas. Mm-hmm. So, it's not exactly a poor market of some kind. So, I want you to place more economic value on your hours than you have so far, because I can tell that you're worth it. And so what I'm saying is, I think between those two things, you probably are going to double your income.
1: Yeah. And then you're out of this
0: fast. That clears that debt really fast and puts $12,000 in your pocket to get your BA degree real fast. And then you're doing all of this in 12, 14 months, you know, and you're rolling right along. And that's the path I would want to be on if I'm you.
1: I got a feeling
0: you're going to be fine. You're going to be fine. You're going to find your way through this. Mm-hmm. But the question is just, what's the most efficient method for you to get through this? Because you're a survivor and you're a planner and a thinker. So, wow, very impressive. Cool. Hey, thanks for calling. Andrew's in Norfolk, Virginia. Hi, Andrew. How are you?
2: Hi, Mr. Ramsey. I am doing fine. How are you?
0: Better than I deserve. What's up?
2: So my question for you today is, how do I save for retirement when I have a low income?
0: Why do you have a low income?
2: So currently I am working for a church. I'm on pastoral staff. And my income that I get to take home every month is low because they give me a lot of benefits when it comes to housing, phone, gas, paying for my daily.
0: What is your take home? So what do you make?
2: I'm taking home about $2,000 a month.
0: And what is your position with the church?
2: I would be their assistant or youth pastor.
0: Okay. All right. We work with about 50,000 churches in the last 10 years, and the numbers that we have say that somewhere around 80% of the pastors in America are bivocational.
1: That have to be.
0: That means they have another job.
2: Yes, sir. Yes, sir.
1: How old are you?
2: I just graduated from, I'm 24 years old.
1: I mean, this is very similar to the last call in that way. You've got to be able to sustain a life. And I don't think you can on $2,000 a month, even if you lived at home, even if you, you know, had benefit of, you know, whatever it is that they're offering you.
0: Are they furnishing housing?
2: Yes, sir. I get about a $1,500 a month housing allowance.
0: Yeah. Okay. In addition to that.
2: Yes, sir. Yes, sir. In addition.
0: Okay. All right. Well, so here's the thing. So you have a $3,500 a month income.
2: Is really yes, what sir, but plus I'm not able to touch that housing for personal funds.
0: I know.
2: Yes, sir.
0: I know how it works. And so you'll get into all kinds of tax issues if you do, and so will the church. So we don't want to do that. But bottom line is it's as if you have a $1,500 house payment and you make $3,500. How can I get ahead? You can, and until your income comes up. But the way you ask the question, it's as if you're going to have this exact income when you're 54.
1: Right.
0: And therefore, we can't save for retirement. I mean, in the meantime, you may have to work a side hustle. That would, bivocational pastor would not be that unusual. So the pastor that led me to the Lord when he was starting his church had a bread route. And, you know, later on, he was the pastor of a huge church and obviously was full time at that point. But that's what I want for your future, is God's call on your life. In the meantime, you may have a bread route. But you've got to have a long-term game plan that says, I'm not going to have a low income the rest of my life. And then that allows you to invest and to be generous and to do other things.

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4: C News, I'm Brian Clark. The mayor of Newark, New Jersey, has implemented a curfew near the ICE facility that's been at the center of clashes between demonstrators. Governor Mikey Sherrill asked protesters to lower the temperature, says ABC's Allison Kosick.
5: Police stood between opposing groups of demonstrators outside the detention center.
6: But if you want to immigrate here, there's a right way to do it.
5: The Department of Homeland Security is pushing back on claims about conditions inside the facility and denying reports that detainees have launched a hunger strike.
4: U.S. Central Command says the U.S. disabled a commercial ship attempting to breach the blockade near Iran. There was a big boom in the northeastern U.S. Recorded in Danvers, Massachusetts, it was a meteor entering the atmosphere. And the bodies of all nine workers missing after an explosion at a paper mill in Washington State have now been recovered. A total of 11 people were killed in last week's incident. This is ABC News. When you
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1: Alrighty, today's question comes from Scott in Oklahoma. He says, my 2003 Toyota has 226,000 miles on it, and I recently discovered it needs a replacement suspension system and an oil leak repair. The lowest quote I've gotten is $8,500 to fix all of the issues. The car is paid off, but I already have put $10,000 into it over the past 5 years. I make $50,000 per year and don't have any debt. I have the money to fix the car, but it would deplete my emergency fund. Should I get this old car fixed, or should I put that money towards a newer car? I feel like this is a really simple one. I got to believe that Toyota is probably not worth any more than $2,000. Yeah. So for that reason, I would invest in a new car for you. If you're able to drive it a little while longer, I don't know if you can. I'd maybe try to save up as much as I can to put with the $8,500 so that you're not fully depleting that emergency fund, but it is time for a new vehicle.
0: And you're paying cash. This is not your down payment.
1: Yes.
0: So yeah, you're going to buy a $6,000 or $7,000 car, which is going to upgrade you about 5X.
1: Yeah.
0: So yeah, yeah. Yeah. You're in good shape to pay cash for a sizable upgrade,
1: mm-hmm,
0: and then replenish your emergency fund as fast as you can instead of doing the repairs.
1: But
0: so the, go ahead.
1: What should have been happening, just to kind of go back in time, Scott, you know, you drive a 2003 Toyota with almost 250,000 miles on it. You should have been putting money aside to upgrade this car over time, not just an emergency fund, because that's the part I feel like people forget about the Ramsey plan is, I love that he has a paid-for vehicle. I love that he's living that life, but you've got to remember that you've got to have money to the side that you're planning on upgrading that vehicle, because you can only drive a 2003 for so long.
0: Yeah. That's assuming he hadn't spent the last 24 months getting out of debt and just now got to this point.
1: That's also true.
0: But if he just got to this point, then that's different. But if he's been going along at this point and not saving for a car, yeah, then you're exactly right.
1: Yeah.
0: So here's a good formula for you guys. Okay. What is the car worth salvage today? And so you can sell this car in with an oil leak, because it's gonna, because 2003 with 226,000 miles, it's gonna have an oil leak. That's what you sell this car with. It's an oil leak, okay? And it's not gonna have a wonderful suspension because it's got 200,000 miles on it.
1: Hell, exactly.
0: So that you know, that makes this a whatever, a $1,500-$2,000 car, okay? And so you sell it for that. If you did the repair, does it add the value back, okay, equal to the repair? So how the formula works on that is, let's say that this is a $7,000 car, if it's fixed, but you could sell it for two. Well, 2 + 8 = 10. So you would still not,
1: right,
0: fix this car.
1: It's overpriced.
0: Because, mm-hmm, you're going to have more in the car. What you can sell it for plus the repair is going to be more than the car is worth, mm-hmm, after the repair. And if that's the case, that tells you that this is a throwaway car, and you go buy you another throwaway car if you have to. In this case, he's got the money to move up quite a bit,
1: yeah,
0: and move into a $7,000 or $8,000 car. If he sells this for two, puts six in, he's still got some a couple grand in his,
1: yeah,
0: emergency fund to
1: left,
0: start rebuilding, mm-hmm, right? And that's the kind of thing you're going to do there. And then have a plan, like Jade was saying, to move up again in 2 years.
1: They're right, because the $8,000 car is only going to last you.
0: Start paying yourself $500 a month for 2 years. That's another $12,000.
1: Mm-hmm.
0: And you put that with the car that you bought for $7,000. The good news about a $7,000 car, it's not going to go down a lot.
1: No.
0: In 2 years from now, you sell it for six if you bought it, right?
1: Right.
0: And, yeah, and now we've got an $18,000 car,
1: yeah,
0: that we paid cash for.
1: That's the
0: that starts to make a lot of sense, making 50 grand.
1: It does. Well, at any rate, really, because I think that of all the things we teach, the cash car is the most elusive of the of the principles. I think people who are driving cars with car notes, they're driving a, you know, 2026, 2025 vehicle. They hear you and I say things like, you know, the car payments keep the middle class broke. And they think, well, what am I supposed to do? Just hand over $30,000 and
0: No, you're supposed to hand over $4,000 and pay yourself $1,200 a month.
1: Yes.
0: Instead of paying Bank of America, screw me, $1,200 a month.
1: Exactly. That's what it looks like, though, to stair step up. And
0: yeah, you pay Scott's if you pay yourself a car payment for 10 months, that's a lot. What a lot of people have a $1,000 car payment.
1: Yes.
0: That's $10,000 freaking dollars in 10 months. You know, how much patience do you have? I mean, you can do a lot of bad transportation for 10 months and get by with it.
1: That's right.
0: I mean, you could drive the hoopty of hoopties for 10 months, a $1,000 car, you know, it's predominant colors, Bondo.
1: Yeah.
0: You know, you
1: can. A two car family can be a one car family for 10 months.
0: Well,
1: do a lot.
0: You know, we had a guy working here at one point that, you know, their second car was a car he bought at salvage that was perfect condition, engine and transmission. Interior was perfect condition, but it had been in a hailstorm.
1: Oh.
0: So it looked like it had
1: terrible
0: acne.
1: Yeah.
0: It was really pockmarked all over. It was the ugliest, funniest looking car because it had the snot beat out of it.
1: And what does he care?
0: And it looked like somebody walked and hit it with a hammer all over, right? but it worked perfect, and the interior was perfect. The technology was current. But it was a salvage car completely.
1: Yeah.
0: And he said, for right now, instead of having a car payment, I pay $2,000 for what would have been a $15,000 car, but it's got looked like somebody hit it with a hammer all over. It was we really made fun of the guy, but it was but he was classic Ramsey guy, right? And he did that for a year and paid himself a car payment and then went and bought a regular car.
1: That's right.
0: And he has a story to tell.
1: That's a great story. Exactly. Yeah. I love that.
0: I come from a generation where we drove cars that were bad. And we kept them so long that we named them.
1: I was going to say, it's got to have a name.
0: It's got to have a name. The Blue Goose, right? Yeah. The Brown Shoe.
1: That's so funny.
0: The Brown Shoe. Like the old woman in the shoe.
1: Yeah.
0: Yeah, we had a station wagon named the Brown Shoe.
1: Wow.
0: It was seriously
1: ugly. It's got to have special, what I call special features.
0: Yeah.
1: Which are?
0: The windows that don't go down properly. Yeah. The door that won't lock. Uh-huh. All that stuff. Yeah.
1: The tape deck that eats the tape or eats the CD. Nobody even uses tapes and CDs anymore.
0: Yeah, see, now you're getting old. That's what's happening right
1: well,
0: in front of
1: me. Well, your car is so old, it has CDs in it.
0: That's right. Yeah. It's a whole different kind of car play.
1: Yes.
0: Hey, all kidding aside, if you will drive like no one else later, you can drive like no one else. So Jade and I don't drive hoopties. I drive whatever I want to drive these days. And I can write a check and do it because I drove crap for a while so that I would never have debt again. And so it's not like we're saying drive a piece of crap car that your whole life.
1: Right.
0: But for a short period of time, a year, 2 years, while you get out of debt, while you save up to avoid debt on the next purchase, you know, you drive something that looks like a ball-peen hammer hit it all over. You drive something that's named the Gray Goose. You drive something, the Brown Shoe. I don't care what you name it, but you know, it's the pitiful old, and take pictures of it. So when you're old, you can tell your grandkids that are trust fund babies because you're a multi-gazillionaire. Back in the day, grandma and I drove that car and that's why you little brats have money. So you got to have story to tell, right? You really got to have a way to do this. So
1: I had a 1980, my first car was a hand-me-down from my sister. It was a 1984 Nissan Pulsar and it only went forward. It couldn't go in reverse.
0: So you have to choose your parking spot carefully, which means you park way out in the parking lot sometimes.
1: All the time.
0: Because you have to pull forward, right?
1: Yes.
0: Oh my God, that's so
1: terrible.
0: Great.
1: It had to be warmed up. Like the transmission had to be warmed up for quite a while before I would even think about going in reverse.
0: We need to do a show where we ask everybody their worst car they've ever owned. Yeah. So my wife's first car when we got married was a Pinto. The ones that were blowing up?
1: Yeah.
0: Yeah. The Pinto and the Vega and the Gremlin have been named the worst cars of the 70s.
1: That's funny.
0: And my wife had one of them.

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0: 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Connor is in Riverside. Hey, Connor, how are you?
1: I'm good. How are you?
0: Better than I deserve. What's up?
1: So I graduated from college last year, and I got a job making $88,000 per year. I'm still living with my parents, and on my current budget, I can save $100,000 by the end of next year. And I want to know if I should move out at this point, or if I should wait till I can save more to put a bigger down payment on a house.
2: Well, I was going to ask what the specific goal is, and it's to put a down payment on a house. How much do you need? Like, what's the monetary goal?
1: Well, in California, a decent house is around $700,000. There's some that are less, but worse neighborhoods. So I try to buy on a budget to buy a house around $700,000, and I'm on track. If I keep doing what I'm doing, I can save $100,000 by the end of next year.
2: Mm-hmm.
1: And yeah, the goal is to buy a house and to do it without having to take on a huge mortgage and to keep the payment underneath like 30% of my take-home pay.
0: What are you doing for a living?
1: I do supply chain analytics.
0: You got a logistics degree?
1: Yeah, I have a bachelor's degree in business, majoring in supply chain.
0: And you're only making 88 grand?
1: Yeah, well, I'm only one year in. Okay. And I'm trying to make more money. I'm going to go for a master's degree.
0: You don't have to have a master's degree to make more money with a logistics degree. You're going
1: to
0: be just fine.
1: Yeah, I'm trying to do this free.
0: Yeah, you're sitting on $125,000 salary any minute. Wow.
2: What
0: good degree choice. Let me start there, yeah.
2: Yeah, what do you see yourself earning a year from now, which is the time that you want to live at your mom's house? Do you see yourself to 125?
1: At least. I want to make more.
0: Yeah. Okay. So here's the trade-off. The way you have analyzed this, and it comes from the way your brain works, which is awesome, by the way. I'm thrilled with the way you're looking at things, is that there is no downside to living there. And the upside is I'm stacking cash.
1: Yeah.
0: Because you get along with your parents, obviously, or you wouldn't even be asking this. You don't have a strained situation there. It's comfortable. And so it appears to be a no brainer to stay here and live here for free and stack cash. The unintended consequence is that you haven't started your adulthood completely as long as your mommy is in the house.
1: Yes.
0: And, when one of my children came home from college and their new place to set up house wasn't ready yet, they stayed with us for about 3 months, which was just fine because we love them and we get along and there was no issue. And, but I will tell you that as soon as that child moved out and paid their own bills and bought their own milk and had their own electric bill, it changed their posture. It changed the way they walk.
2: More confident.
0: The swagger, the everything. And not to mention for some ladies, it would change your eligibility as a date.
2: Come on, Dave.
0: Whether you live at your mommy's or not.
2: Yeah. I got to say, I think there's two.
0: There's non-monetary
2: issues.
0: Things here that might be more important than the money.
2: That's true. But even the money, I don't think that your math is quite right, because a $700,000 house that you've put $100,000 on is not going to get you where you need it to be, even making $125,000.
0: True.
2: You're going to be well above. I mean, I'm just plugging the numbers in on our mortgage calculator, and I think you need to rethink your math on that. That being said, I don't think there's a rush. You're 22, which means you'll be 23 years old. You don't need a $700,000 house at 23 years old.
0: Yeah.
2: In your first year of working, right?
0: Yeah.
2: Like, let's,
0: or second year.
2: Yeah, let's create some stability. Let's make sure that this is really the field we want to be in. Let's make sure this is the area we want to be in. Give yourself some freedom by just renting. Get an apartment. I love that for you.
0: It's not horrible. If I woke up in your shoes knowing what I know about money and life, I would move out. Even though on the surface, the economics don't look that favorable when you do that, then I would also value your, I think you're worth more than you're being paid probably in the marketplace right now. The market, job market's a little slow right now, sluggish. But, and then the other thing that comes to mind, that you may or may not want to consider is that you might be able to make $125,000 in Kansas City.
2: Oh, that's a good point. Yeah,
0: which
2: maybe
0: would cost you half as much to live as Riverside, California.
2: That's true.
0: And the only reason you're there today, or at least one of the reasons you're there today, is because you grew up there.
2: Yeah.
0: And I'm not suggesting you have to move to be successful. But,
2: just get more
0: but
2: bang
0: there's
2: for your
0: something
2: buck.
0: About when you move out that option starts to be there that's not emotionally setting itself in your brain when you're staying at home.
2: Yeah, I agree
0: and
2: with
0: so
2: that.
0: And I want you to go out and have a life. And let's just see what let's live the grand adventure.
2: Mm-hmm. And then you're also not comparing your current life to your parents' life, who has spent 60
0: years
2: building it.
0: There. Yeah. Yeah. They've been trying to get, you can't, you don't need a $700,000. I mean, $700,000 is not a fancy house in Riverside.
2: No, it's not, but I'm just saying it's still a lot of money no matter how you slice it.
0: Yeah.
2: It's a lot of money.
0: It's a lot of math, regardless of what it buys. So, wow.
2: Yeah, if he had told me he had $100,000 of debt and he could live at home and pay it off in 1 year, I would probably change my mind on that. I would probably go, hey, if you can do it and you can knock it out and there's a clear timeline and there's a clear amount, I'd probably be fine with that. He is going to sacrifice some of the things that you said.
0: Yeah, I'm not sure that I have adequately thought through and quantified what living on your own is worth.
2: Well, it's at
0: it costs more, but I think it's worth more than it costs, and I can't put actual dollars to that off the top of my head like I can some things to justify my position. So my position
2: age.
0: Might be weak.
2: You got to consider your age range, because I think the older you are, the more it hits. You know, you can't be 33 living at mom's house.
0: 19 is a little,
2: 19,
0: I can give you a little break there.
2: I'm like 21.
0: Hey, he graduated from college at 19.
2: Yeah.
0: It's like 2 years early, years early.
2: He's a little bit of a super genius.
0: Yeah, we got some savant stuff going on here.
2: Yeah.
0: That's interesting. I'm treating him like he's 22. That's a good point, too.
2: Mm-hmm.
0: Interesting. This is a good discussion. Connor, you're a sharp dude. You're going to be okay. You don't have to buy a house in 1 year. And there are benefits to moving out that you haven't considered.
2: Yeah.
0: And that's a summary of what we have yacked about and gone around the barn for the last few minutes. But it's good. I appreciate you letting us use you to have the discussion for America. Because there is the old movie, Failure to Launch. There is a problem in America, particularly disturbing among males that are not leaving home. Now,
2: well,
0: you're not
2: the
0: 33 year old living at home is a problem.
2: I you know what, Dave, I actually do think it's both. I think it's men and women, but I do think that it is more frowned upon, and I'm not saying right or wrong, but I feel like
0: it's because I'm a sexist boomer.
2: We get more of the ick when we see a guy living at home.
0: And you're a sexist whatever if you're not a boomer.
2: Listen,
0: if you just said that. Yeah, I get ick with the guy being at home.
2: Yeah.
0: But it is. But still, I mean, go be like a grown-up.
2: It's okay to be broke and be on your own and be single and make your way.
0: And have dignity.
2: And yeah, that's part of life.
0: But you're not 33, you're 19. So if you want to hang out one more year, we're not going to be mad at you.
2: It's true.
0: If you want to win with money in 2026, you can't keep living normal. 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
4: From ABC News, I'm Brian Clark. New Jersey State Police are now in charge of operations outside of an ICE facility in Newark that has seen clashes between demonstrators. City's mayor declared a curfew on Saturday, says ABC's Allison Kosick.
5: Police stood between opposing groups of demonstrators outside the detention center.
6: But if you want to immigrate here, there's a right way to do it.
5: The Department of Homeland Security is pushing back on claims about conditions inside the facility and denying reports that detainees have launched a hunger strike.
4: Governor Mikey Sherrill, who says the facility should be closed, had asked demonstrators to lower the temperature. The Middle East stalemate continues. Still no deal to extend the fragile ceasefire between the U.S. and Iran, says ABC's Ian Panel in Jerusalem.
7: If it's not a great deal, we're not making it.
8: President Trump is demanding Iran reopen the Strait of Hormuz, agree to never develop a nuclear weapon, and allow the U.S. to remove Iran's highly enriched uranium. Iran demanding the U.S. release $12 billion in frozen Iranian assets. But President Trump says no money will be exchanged until further notice. The agreement being negotiated is expected to extend the ceasefire, not end the conflict.
4: And U.S. Central Command says the U.S. disabled a commercial ship near the Strait of Hormuz that was attempting to breach its blockade. 11 people were killed in last week's explosion at a paper processing plant in Longview, Washington, but it took days to recover the bodies of 9 who were still missing. That work was completed Saturday. The fire chief, Brad Hannig, thanked the community for its help.
9: Your prayers, your donations, your encouragement, every action and every word has helped us get to this point.
4: Cleanup efforts continue and the EPA remains on the scene. The San Antonio Spurs beat the Oklahoma City Thunder in Game 7 of the NBA's Western Conference Finals. They will play the New York Knicks in the NBA Finals. They tip off Wednesday. 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
9: The Week. Weekend, and it's game on in Texas. We start here. Ken Paxton storms to victory and reshapes the midterms in the process.
10: Paxton winning here automatically vaults Texas to the top of the competitive races this fall.
9: How he beat a four-time senator and why it affects the whole map. Iran threatens to retaliate for U.S. strikes.
11: I think it speaks to the fragility of the ceasefire and the ongoing threat there.
9: But that's not what's sending signals of strength. We'll tell you what should be concerning American diplomats. And the symptoms of Ebola go beyond bodies or even borders.
12: It's causing a lot of fear, panic, and turmoil within the community that's already plagued by conflict as well as displacement.
9: How frustration in Africa is giving way to fear and even violence. ABC News, this is Start Here Weekend. I'm Brad Milkey. Across Texas on Tuesday night, polls closed at 7 p.m. The race of the day, of course, was a GOP primary runoff between current Senator John Cornyn and Texas Attorney General Ken Paxton. Now, usually, if an incumbent runs, the incumbent wins. Certainly newsworthy when they get taken down by a challenger in their own party. And the discourse ahead of this race was that if Paxton won, it would represent something even bigger. This would have the power to reshape not just a Senate seat, but potentially the national midterm picture. So, let's take a step back for a second. Remember, if Democrats can flip 4 seats in November, they take back the Senate. That's all they need to have power over legislation, power over Supreme Court nominations, cabinet picks. If they could flip Texas, the thinking goes, flipping the other 3 seats would get a whole lot easier. Many analysts agree Paxton could be a much easier opponent to face than, say, a four-term senator.
13: Tonight, We've come up short in this primary runoff.
9: As the votes came in, it became clear Paxton had won this easily.
14: Tonight, we just made history.
9: He had blown the doors off of this race, and now Texas has turned into this November's fiercest battle. Let's start the show with ABC's DC Bureau Chief Rick Klein. Rick, big victory for Paxton. Can you just walk us through the significance of this?
10: Yeah, I mean, the ending of John Cornyn's Senate career happened in dramatic fashion. It happened to a guy that is just very well known in Texas political circles and nationally, usually not for the right reasons. This is a guy that has been scandal-plagued for years, Brad. He was impeached by Republicans in a Republican state, although not convicted. He's had criminal charges filed against him and dropped. He's had scandals involving a salacious divorce. And all of that just seemed to draw him closer to Donald Trump.
14: When everyone in Washington told him to abandon me and abandon the people of Texas, he didn't listen. Instead, he gave his complete and total endorsement.
10: For months, Republicans have been saying to him nationally, hey, stay out of this race or give it to Cornyn. Cornyn's going to win. And Cornyn wins, then we don't have to worry about holding out to Texas. Instead, just a week out, Trump threw his weight behind Ken Paxton. And Paxton winning here automatically vaults Texas to the top of the competitive races this fall.
14: Texas will be the radical left's number one priority. But if there's one thing I know about Texans, is that we're not going to let them take it.
10: Democrats see a real opportunity there, and frankly, Republicans fear that opportunity. It's going to be enormously expensive and enormously competitive all the way through November.
15: Well, and so let's talk about, after all, there's another guy running in this race. It's the Democrat. We know that is James Tallarico. That's the Democratic Party's candidate running for Senate. What should we know about him? And I guess, how does he sort of factor into this race?
10: Yeah, Tallarico has become just a fast rising star in the Democratic Party. Only 37 years old, but he's been in the Texas legislature for years now.
16: They're raising taxes on all of us while they cut taxes for themselves. The real fight in this country is not left versus right. It's top versus bottom.
10: He's got a reputation as someone more on the progressive side than the moderate side, but someone that has been apt to make some surprises. And famously, he broke through with an interview with Joe Rogan.
17: There's reason and good reasons to be disillusioned.
10: Mm-hmm.
17: I guess all I'm pushing back on is that second step of it's always going to be this way.
18: Right. It doesn't have to be
17: right.
18: This way.
17: That is the key step.
18: Right.
17: So I'm not on.
18: You need to run for president. We need someone who's actually a good person.
10: And a lot of people are just intrigued by his backstory, his very humble beginnings in Texas, troubled childhood, worked as a teacher, led the Teach for America program, and became a seminarian and a state lawmaker.
16: My faith teaches me to love my neighbor as myself.
10: A very compelling character that is guaranteed to raise about as much money as he needs in a very big and expensive state.
15: Well, and a Presbyterian seminarian, right? I've heard that his faith, I guess I've heard Texans say, like, in some ways he speaks Texan. I mean, does he play differently than a standard Democrat or something?
10: Well, that's interesting, because sometimes what he's spoken has been maybe too frank for Texas when he's talked about, and these are clips that are going to become very famous in the coming months.
19: God is both masculine and feminine and everything in between. God is non-binary.
10: He's questioned how many genders there are biologically. That's not something that I think most people of faith in Texas are likely to hear.
19: Modern science obviously recognizes that there are many more than two biological sexes. In fact, there are six.
10: There's also just a false rumor out there that he's a vegan, which is, like, in Texas, that's a slur. He's had to combat that by having a picture of himself eating a big old turkey leg. But he has talked about wanting to have less meat consumed in society, which, again, that's a little rough in Texas. So whether he fits Texas broadly of what we thought about it, or the emerging Texas and the Texas of 2026 and maybe beyond, is one of the big questions that'll get settled here. A lot of people have compared him to Beto O'Rourke, who came close but fell short in his race against Ted Cruz for the Senate, and then flamed out in the presidential race a short time after that. A lot of people that I've talked to see in Tallarico someone who has more political talent and has been discovered a little bit earlier in the process. And there's just a lot of folks that are excited about his candidacy in Texas and well beyond.
15: Right, to the point where Tallarico appears

0: Kamala Harris and currently has a Republican senator. That's the state of Maine. So you, if you're a Democrat, you got to start there. And they need to pick up four total because it's right now a Senate where it's 53 to 47. And if you're going to take control in the party that doesn't have the White House, you have to have 51 votes. So they've got a net four. So that means holding on to the states they have, including some battlegrounds like Michigan and Georgia and New Hampshire, and then expanding the map. And the kinds of candidates that they're going with, they really fall into two categories. One is the Tallarico mode. I think you'd put Graham Plattner, who's the Democratic candidate in Maine, in a similar type of mode of like a younger kind of outsider image. Maybe he's said and done some questionable things in the past.
1: His skull and crossbones tattoo, which he says he had for almost 20 years and had no idea it resembled a Nazi symbol.
0: So you have to win states like that. If they can win Maine and Texas, they're well on their way to potentially winning.
2: Okay, we are up against a break right now, but when we come back, we will talk more about this Democratic push to try to win back the Senate. That's after the break.
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3: Welcome back to Start Here Weekend from ABC News. I'm Brad Milkey. Before the break, we were talking with ABC's Rick Klein about this push by Democrats to try to flip 4 Senate seats. That's what they need. Ken Paxton has defeated John Cornyn in this GOP primary runoff in Texas. Rick, it sounds like people say that could give Democrats a better chance of winning. What do Democrats need to do, I guess, to put themselves over the top there or in any number of states?
4: Well, to put them over the top would be more moderate and kind of establishment figures in states that trend a little bit more red.
5: I didn't plan to run for office again, but when I see what's going on, I know I can do something about it for Ohio.
4: Sherrod Brown in Ohio or Roy Cooper in North Carolina. The Brown was a longtime senator. Cooper, a former governor. They're Democrats.
3: I was going to say, these are names I know, Rick. This is the old guard. Yeah.
4: And if those kind of like old school Democrats can pull it off, and in addition to some of these emerging stars, that's the secret sauce for Democrats. They need all of those things, both of those ends of the spectrum to work. And then they can talk about those states in addition to some longer shots like Alaska, Iowa, maybe even Nebraska, where there's an independent candidate running. But everything has to go right for them. But so far, things have gone more right than wrong. Coming into the year, there weren't a lot of people that thought Democrats had any chance of taking on the Senate. Now, I think it's getting realistic, and you start to focus in on these candidates, focus in on the stakes, focus in on Donald Trump and the perceptions around him, and you could have a real ball game.
6: They want to win. I know how to win.
7: Are you worried about Barbara?
6: Some of them don't know how to win. I know how to win. I think I've proven that, haven't I?
3: Lastly, President Trump. His endorsements at this point, they've all been, obviously, Trumpy candidates. Do those move the needle for Republican voters, and do those move the needle for national voters, and is there a difference there?
4: There's a huge difference, Brad, and that's one reason that this primary season could be misleading when it comes to Trump's power. We've seen a number of instances where Trump's endorsement basically turned a race around and handed it to the person that Trump wanted, even if that person is, you know, more extreme or more controversial. That doesn't matter. But that isn't the kind of voter that determines a general election in a battleground state. It just isn't. And so activating the Trump base, yes, that's important, but it's not going to be enough. And in winning in a primary, especially in the polarized politics of 2026, it just is not necessarily a recipe for success. And there's a lot of voters for whom, yes, Donald Trump is a motivating factor to go vote for, but there's a lot of voters also, Brad, we've learned, are motivating factors to vote against Donald Trump.
3: Yeah, and it's interesting. ABC News has a new poll out with the Washington Post and with Ipsos, and it asked Americans, what is the worst thing about either of these parties? And Donald Trump dominated the discussion here. The thing Americans didn't like the most about Republicans was Trump himself or perceived loyalty to Trump. And then even for Democrats, often the answer of what don't you like about the Democrats, there were people that said like they're too liberal, they're too woke, came up in these open-ended answers. But the most popular response was that they were not strong enough in standing up to Donald Trump. Rick Klein, after a big night in Texas, thank you.
4: Thank you, Brad.
3: This past weekend, President Trump gave some encouraging news. Amid ongoing negotiations in Qatar, he said the framework of a peace deal with Iran had come into focus. And yet, less than 24 hours later, Trump said, actually, there's no rush. If anything, he said, diplomats should take their time crafting a broader deal. And by the end of the day Sunday, the U.S. had fired on Iranian naval facilities in what they described as a targeted strike. Well, this week, in a written statement read aloud to Iranians on state TV, Iran's new supreme leader warned there would be retaliation.
8: The clock cannot be turned back, and the nations and lands of the region will no longer be a shield for American bases.
3: Saying the U.S. would pay for its, quote, mischief. Let's take it to the region right now. ABC's chief foreign correspondent Ian Pannell is standing by. Ian, first off, what can you tell us about this American strike, I guess? What was it? How significant was it?
9: Yeah, I mean, this took place in southern Iran. CENTCOM is describing it as a self-defense operation, essentially, saying that it targeted Iranian fast boats. These are the boats that are used by the IRGC, the Islamic Revolutionary Guard Corps, which is essentially the military vanguard that protects the regime that has been responsible for targeting some of the shipping inside that area and also targeting missile launchers, which, of course, the US and others have said, well, they were totally obliterated.
10: I would say we knocked out 85% of their missile capacity. It's very hard for them now to build missiles.
9: Clearly, Iran still retains that capability. Now, they haven't explicitly said what the threat was, but they did say it was to protect U.S., primarily naval personnel in the region. I think it speaks to the fragility of the ceasefire and the ongoing threat there and the reality that despite all this bombing that's taken place, as billions and billions of dollars have been spent, Iran still remains a potent force.
3: Yeah, but that's the thing, Ian. That's what's so confusing to me is we've heard now threats of retaliation from the Iranians. The U.S. has kept insisting that we're near a kind of peace deal. Not only have the Iranians denied that, but we keep actively firing on each other. So what are the potential next steps toward a peace deal and what things are clearly standing in the way of that?
9: Yeah, I mean, Iran, of course, called it a serious violation. They said that they would retaliate, as we've seen before. For example, when the U.S. Navy intercepted Iranian boats that were trying to breach the blockade that the U.S. has put in place. So you've kind of had this low-level tit-for-tat. Now, I don't think it means that the ceasefire isn't still there. One should expect that there are going to be these moments. But I think it speaks to the difficulty of actually trying to get a lasting peace if you can't even have this system in place where the U.S. has got this naval blockade to try and stop any ships going to Iranian shores or leaving Iranian shores, and you don't have the free flow of vessels through the Strait of Hormuz, which we keep talking about.
11: How close would you say that you are to a deal right now with Iran?
10: Could happen any day. Could, and it might not happen, but it could happen any day.
9: We've heard many, many predictions that the end is in sight. We've seen lots of deadlines imposed by President Trump that have come and gone and had no impact.
10: I'm saying 2 or 3 days, maybe Friday, Saturday, Sunday, something, maybe early next week, a limited period of time.
9: Now, I think one thing is clear is that both sides, both the Iranians and the US, are saying, yes, there's been progress on some issues. That's fine. But the key sticking points, in particular Iran's nuclear program, still remains a major stumbling block.
10: We're going to either make sure they don't have a nuclear weapon or we're going to have to do something very drastic.
9: President Trump taking social media saying that Iran's going to give up its highly enriched uranium. It's got something like 1,000 pounds of highly enriched uranium. In other words, uranium that is enriched to such a level that it wouldn't take much more to then turn it into weapons grade. But it also has lower level highly enriched uranium. And it still has, despite all the bombing, the ability to cascade centrifuges. What does that mean? In other words, it means it still has the ability to create more highly enriched uranium. And Iran is saying that this is its right, as it is for many other countries, to have a peaceful nuclear program. Now, Israel and the US and many others feel that Iran's program is not peaceful at all. And despite all the optimism, the mood music that we're hearing from the president, from the Secretary of State Rubio.
12: It's either going to be a good deal or there isn't going to be one.
9: The reality is there's no settlement on these issues. And having said over the weekend that a deal looks like it's going to be agreed in the coming 24 hours or days, we're now looking at a number of days without any obvious sign of an agreement. And I think that's part of the problem.
3: And what other question, Ian, is Iran now appears to have started to restore internet access to its people. That, like, I think we forget that people in Iran have not been able to easily get the internet or like word to the outside world very easily over the last couple of months. What does that new access say about how the Iranian regime either sees the war itself or like sees its relationship with its people?
9: Yeah, I think it's absolutely the latter. I think it's an expression of confidence, which certainly wouldn't have been the case just a few months ago. Mm. The US and Israel never explicitly said this war is about regime change. But certainly for Israel, it absolutely was.
13: This is part of the effort to crack the regime. It's not going to happen in one day. We're 20 days into this war. Yes, we're seeing cracks.
9: And both Prime Minister Netanyahu and President Trump have encouraged the Iranian people to seize the moment to rise up and overthrow its rulers. Even though President Trump has said repeatedly that the regime has been overthrown, I mean, it hasn't been overthrown. Yes, we have a change of personalities, but you now have a regime that is arguably more hardline than it was before.
13: The replacement Ayatollah has not shown his face. Have you seen him? We haven't.
9: And you have an Iranian people who firstly rose up at the start of the year, something in the region of 10 to 30,000 people, unarmed protesters, were gunned down by their own government. So they were cowed by that. I think this suggests that the Iranian regime feels confident enough to restore the internet and it won't represent a threat to themselves, that the Iranian people have enough to think about.
3: Oh, like the people have bought in. They believe that Mujtaba Khamenei is their leader. Like, that's the idea.
9: Exactly. And even if they don't support him, that's not necessarily the point. The point is, are they willing to go back out on the streets to communicate with each other over the internet, use the internet to foment a popular uprising? I think the judgment of the regime right now is absolutely not.
3: All right, Ian Pannell there in Tel Aviv right now, really clarifying. Thank you.
9: Thanks, Brad.
3: Next up on Start Here Weekend, it's one of the most deadly diseases on Earth, and it's spreading quickly in Africa. That's after the break.
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3: Welcome back to Start Here Weekend from ABC News. I'm Brad Milkey. It was late April when a man fell ill and died in the Democratic Republic of the Congo, smack in the center of Africa. His symptoms appeared to be consistent with the deadly virus Ebola, but scientists couldn't definitively say. By May 5th, the World Health Organization said there had been an outbreak of an unknown virus. Local reports described dozens of deaths already.
30: Currently, I'm on panic mode. Because people are dying, I don't have medicine.
3: More than a full week later, May 13th, a team from the WHO arrived in that man's home province. On May 17th, they confirmed to the world this is indeed Ebola. By then, the African CDC said more than 100 had died. And this is what was concerning. Officials acknowledged there were probably many more cases yet to be discovered. This virus had a significant head start.
31: After consulting the ministers of health of both DRC and Agenda, and after the Africa CDC's notification, the outbreak is spreading rapidly.
3: The African CDC said there were now more than 1,000 suspected cases that we know about, and this is key, elevated transmission risks in 10 different countries, all surrounding DR Congo. Doctors say, let's be clear, this is not another pandemic unfolding, but it does demonstrate how you simply cannot bottle people up in one area once this disease takes hold. With that, let's go to ABC's medical correspondent, Dr. Darian Sutton. Dr. Sutton, you now have this cluster of countries. We're talking about DR Congo, but also Gabon and Uganda. I mean, a ton of them now. How quickly is this developing, and why is it developing like this?
32: One of the biggest concerns with how this disease is spreading in Africa is not just by the numbers, but by the lack of testing. When we first saw what was the most significant and largest outbreak in 2014 that infected over 28,000 people and claimed over 11,000 lives, that was with the preventions in place that are needed in order to stop an active outbreak. Right now, we are dealing with an even more vulnerable population and community with the disease that is spreading faster than what many health officials can keep up with.
0: Ebola is something foreign to us. The last time it came, it wasn't on the scale we're seeing today, and this epidemic is worse. We go to the doctors in the hospitals, but they are dying too.
32: And a signal to this is the test positivity rate. The amount of tests that are coming back positive is significantly high. And when you see that as a public health official, the main concern that they have is they're not catching enough cases. That means that this disease is going and spreading throughout communities without being caught.
3: Well, and I know there's fighting in the region. That means thousands of displaced people. Like, how many of them are traveling from village to village with this virus? Which then can lead to panic, right? And we certainly saw with the onset of COVID that, and this disease has an even higher fatality rate, but this stress can lead to conflict sometimes with health authorities and within communities. How concerning is this getting?
32: It's leading to a tremendous amount of conflict. This disease has an incredibly high fatality rate. You are correct. And it can range anywhere from 30% to 50%. Right. One out of every two people who get this may die. What if that is causing in these local communities is a lot of panic and fear. Understandably, this disease, when it first starts, it often starts as dry symptoms, which can mimic a lot of endemic diseases that people are normal or used to. I think what's happening within these rural communities is that that fear and that panic is being associated with the help that's coming in to try to stop it. Mm-hmm. There are many people who are skeptical of the aid that is coming in.
0: Unfortunately, we're facing resistance, and some people want to stone us, but we're not going to give up. We're continuing to tell them that the disease is here.
32: There have been extreme limitations in foreign aid that has been ongoing. That leads to a lack of trust within the community with public health workers. And so now just throwing money at it is becoming exceptionally difficult, as it's causing a lot of fear, panic, and turmoil within the community that's already plagued by conflict as well as displacement.
3: Well, what is the central conflict? Or I guess, what is the messaging that's not getting across? Because, for example, we heard from the security coordinator for the Ebola response team in its Rampara in DR Congo.
1: This is a misunderstanding due to a young person who doesn't grasp the reality of this disease.
3: He's basically describing medical tents being burnt to the ground. Why?
32: This infection is most viral at the time of death. This infection, again, has a high fatality rate, and the virus replicates in the body and multiplies to its highest extent at the time of death. And that's so important because at the time of death, within many of these communities, burials obviously will happen. And within the cultural context, burials often revolve around direct contact with the dead body.
1: His family, friends, and other young people wanted to take his body home for a funeral, even though the instructions from the authorities during this Ebola virus outbreak are clear. All bodies must be buried according to the regulations related to this pandemic.
32: It's so important to understand that this virus transmits via bodily fluids, and many people may not be aware that after death, it still is contagious. Arguably, you are the most contagious after death. That has led to a lot of turmoil.
3: Oh, people being like, we would like to see our loved one. We'd like to touch our loved one, or whatever you would do at a funeral in a charged environment.
32: Many, we would like to commence with the normal action of burial, which unfortunately is a high-risk event during an Ebola outbreak.
3: Right.
32: You also have many of people in the community skeptical of public health workers who are trying their best to isolate these bodies. But that is interrupting the cultural traditions within these communities, which is causing a lot of anger and frustration, which is likely connected to the recent fires that we've seen in public health tents.
3: Yeah, I was going to say, like, medical tents being lit on fire, like scary scenarios. And by the way, Dr. Sutton, you mentioned sort of funding and throwing money at this. I know that USAID had like a significant presence in parts of Africa. It's since been largely defunded. Do we know, like, I guess I'm wondering, could USAID have done anything to stem what we're seeing now in the last several months or the last year?
32: We can look to the past, to one of the largest and most significant outbreaks in 2014. That occurred in Western Africa, infected over 28,000 people, claimed over 11,000 lives. USAID, the United States Agency for International Development, was key in containing this outbreak. And even with that being said, a post hoc review by the USAID cited many parts of that response that could have been improved with testing, with communications, with public education. With what we're seeing today and the lack of testing, it is clear that the lack of funding from foreign aid, albeit we won't be able to completely understand until the dust settles, is contributing to the ongoing problem that we're seeing in Africa right now.
3: Right. And again, experts have said they're not really worried about widespread contagion here in the U.S., but already more precautions being taken, and travelers coming from this cluster of African nations, you're now only allowed to come to the U.S. through a few airports. It's Atlanta, Dallas, Houston, and now JFK in New York, where you'll get additional screening. Dr. Darian Sutton, thank you.
32: Thank you.
3: This year, we've seen an explosion in new betting options. I'm not just talking about sports betting options like over-unders and parlay bets. No, I'm talking about entirely new formats where you can bet on anything in what are called prediction markets. These sites can be ripe for insider trading because it used to be, if you know what song Beyoncé would start her Coachella set with, you would get, what, bragging rights? Maybe some retweets for your information? Now you can make cold, hard cash on these markets. Well, recently, Congress has launched a probe in some of the biggest new prediction markets. And this week, a Google employee was arrested for, wait for it, allegedly betting on what Google was about to do. ABC's chief investigative correspondent Aaron Katursky is here. Aaron, what happened here?
2: You know how every year, Brad, Google releases its list of top searched people in any given year? Mm-hmm. Well, according to federal prosecutors, one of Google's software engineers, a guy by the name of Michele Spagnolo, an Italian citizen, had access to the information. He knew who Google's top searched person of 2025 was going to be when prosecutors say he placed a series of bets on Polymarket that netted him $1.2 million by correctly wagering that the singer known as David would be the top searched person on Google in 2025.
3: Right, and we're actually going to go to our final break right now. But when we come back, we will talk more about what this arrest means for other prediction markets going forward. It's after the break.
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3: Welcome back to Start Here Weekend from ABC News. I'm Brad Milkey. Before the break, we were talking with ABC's Aaron Katursky about this Google employee who was arrested for allegedly betting on Google's top searched person of 2025 through a prediction market company. This is one of those sites where you can basically bet on anything, the weather, whatever. Aaron, what does Google have to say about this? Because every company has some form of confidential information they don't want to release, but insider trading is something different.
2: Well, Google says he may have had access to the confidential, non-public information as part of his job, but actually using it to place bets on a prediction market is against company policy. And they've put the employee on leave. He is also charged with commodities fraud and wire fraud and money laundering, because prosecutors say this is just the kind of bet or trade that is akin to insider trading on a securities market.
3: Well, I thought you were about to say, Aaron, this is just the kind of bet that you could imagine happening. Because wasn't it, I think it was the head of Polymarket a while ago said, hey, insider trading is a net good for the world. Like, we get more information the more the insiders are putting their stuff out there. Kalshi has almost taken the opposite tack. They've said, we're going to be really tough on insider trading. But I think there's a lot of skepticism from people who understand there's a lot of money to be made out there from people constantly trading on what knowledge they might have or what they're kind of guessing will happen out there.
2: In fact, it's a real potential black eye for sites like Polymarket and Kalshi if their users don't have confidence that they're not going to be on the losing end of somebody's insider bet.
20: What are we entering now? This is our surveillance system.
2: And so Kalshi invited us into its room where they're trying to suss out insider trades, and we were the first reporters invited in by Kalshi to see this group of mainly young guys in vests who look like they haven't slept, and cans of Red Bull were everywhere.
20: We have 24/7 shifts that they're rotating, monitoring the markets, because the markets are open 24 hours a day.
2: And they are actually looking for abnormally large trades or trades that just don't smell right.
21: You mentioned your own enforcement. What does that look like?
20: So an enforcement case, you know, it begins as an investigation and usually as an alert. So once an alert comes up, our surveillance team reviews it. It might be a false positive, then they'll dismiss it. If it's not, they typically will involve me or another member of our legal team at that stage, and we start collecting information.
2: And then they go and route around on employee sites and other places on the web to see if they're the result of inside information.
3: This comes after, by the way, the House Oversight Committee is now launching an investigation into insider trading potential. What are they looking for exactly?
2: They're looking to see if these sites are on the up and up, because the preference of the sites themselves, Brad, would be they want to do their own policing.
3: Right.
2: And they have in some cases. Kalshi says it referred about 200 potential insider trading cases to the Commodity Futures Trading Commission and is done all that already this year and on pace to do more for the remainder of the year. The Commodity Futures Trading Commission is led by Mike Selig, who also agreed to speak with us.
0: There's always a risk that there could be somebody trading on insider information, but it's our job as regulators to take legal action there. It's the job of the Department of Justice to take criminal action in many cases as well.
2: Normally, the commission, the Commodity Futures Trading Commission, is made up of five members. Right now, Selig is the only member, so he has unusually high influence over how prediction markets are regulated.
0: If we have a system where there's 50 different regimes around what you can offer, people just aren't going to offer it here. They'll go offshore, and that's bad for all Americans.
2: And he is fighting to keep that control with his agency, despite the efforts of a number of states to try and regulate how prediction markets operate.
1: These markets are inherently corrupt. And let's start having the conversation now so that eventually, under the right circumstances, we might be able to protect people.
2: Brad, there are now at least a dozen bills floating through Congress that would crack down on the way prediction markets are allowed to operate. So there is pressure on markets like Kalshi and Polymarket to prove that they actually can control insider trading on their platforms, or else there might be bipartisan agreement to have Congress do it for them.
3: Right. And again, there's so much money in here. Everyone's eyes are on it. And like, we know that Donald Trump Jr. has taken advisory positions at both Kalshi and Polymarket because, like, it's very much a ground floor moment. Aaron Katursky was already reporting on this before this Google employee was arrested for allegedly doing what critics had predicted might happen in a scenario like this. Thank you, Aaron.
2: Thank you, Brett.
3: And one last thing. This past weekend, there was this big athletics competition in Las Vegas. Track, swimming, weightlifting. Sounds a lot like the Olympics, except most of these athletes would have been banned because here, almost everyone was taking performance-enhancing drugs.
21: Tonight, dozens of athletes face off across multiple sports. All of them here for the same reason, to find out just how far we can go.
22: Yeah.
21: How
22: fast.
3: This was the first edition of the Enhanced Games, billed as an experiment to find out what would sports look like if we stripped away doping rules. Unlike most internationally sanctioned events, the doping rules here were simple. You can take any drugs or substances you want that are FDA approved as long as you have a prescription. Throughout the event, organizers said athletes would be supervised by doctors. This is the latest salvo from athletes and trainers who insist there is nothing wrong with drugs like anabolic steroids, testosterone, human growth hormone, and stimulants. As long as their use is supervised, they say, people could benefit from a cycle or two. And the people at Enhanced are not just talking about elite athletes. They are marketing these products to regular people.
23: This isn't just athletes. It's a revolution. And you can be a part of it.
3: In just the last few years, Enhanced went from a concept for a competition to a pharmaceutical company that sells these drugs. They just went public on the stock market earlier this month. Most doctors and sporting organizations, though, strongly oppose the use of PEDs for athletic gain. The side effects for steroids alone include acne, bloating, insomnia, along with violent mood swings. Organ damage is a possibility. Complications can be fatal. With black market products and their unknown ingredients and doses, it gets even more dicey. But that's why some of these athletes say they decided to participate in the first place. They're convinced some of the top athletes they've been losing to in recent years are all doping anyway. If the promise of this event was to break the taboo, though, the results themselves were a reality check. When founders announced this concept a few years ago, they envisioned thousands of athletes. They convinced about 50 to take part. Some sprinters vowed to break records. In fact, Enhanced promised $1 million prize to any athletes that broke a world record, despite the fact these ones would not even count by international standards.
4: In the final events, we have our first world record.
3: Well, only one athlete even purported to beat a world record time. That was a Greek swimmer who was also wearing a swimsuit that was banned from the Olympics. The drugs weren't even enough for him. A sprinter who had predicted Usain Bolt's records would be broken didn't even come close. His time would not have put him in medal contention at the Paris Olympics. Perhaps most perplexing for Enhanced was that some of these events were won by participants who weren't enhanced at all. They had vowed not to take any performance enhancers. In fact, they were followed around by doping officials to make sure they were still kosher for future competitions.
4: Armstrong ahead. What's he going to touch?
6: It's going to be quick.
4: Hunter Armstrong at 24-21.
3: If anything, these results serve to remind us just how elite athletes are. They go through grueling schedules, packed prelims, rigorous protocols, and still post better times. In the cocktail of genetics, training, work ethic, and chemistry, they would rather not inject anything else into this conversation. They didn't even have spectators at this event. Like, it was pure SponCon for this. But it's really a pharma company. You wonder if the stock price is the score they really care about at the end of the day. All right, that'll do it for us. Thank you so much for listening to Start Here Weekend from ABC News. Start Here Weekend is produced by Aaron Ferrer, Emily Schutz, Kelly Therese, Jen Newman, and Anthony Ali. Ariel Chester is our social media producer. Josh Cohen is director of podcast programming. I'm our managing editor. Thanks to John Newman, Tara Gimbel, Eamon McNiff, and Katie Dendos. If you want to hear the daily edition of Start Here, check out our podcast. 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I'm Brad Milkey. 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
27: Hello, and welcome back to another episode of The Call Box. I'm Lieutenant Vince Lewis, your host, coming to you once again from Phoenix Police Headquarters. The new headquarters, 100 West Washington Street. We're happy to be here. I'm happy to have my co-host, PIO Sergeant Jen Zack, Program Coordinator for Silent Witness. Welcome back to the show.
28: Thank you for having me once again.
27: And let's go ahead and introduce our special guest, Executive Director of the Silent Witness Program, Johnny Martinez. Welcome to the show.
29: Thank you, guys. I appreciate it. I'm happy to be here.
27: We're going to jump right into this material today because I think we have a lot to cover. But before we do too much, let's hit the briefing book or the tip board. What case did you bring with us today?
28: Yes, this is an interesting case. It actually just happened on Sunday, April 5th of this year. We are looking for an adult male. His name is actually Juan Luis Barrientos Arredondo. He's a Hispanic male, 19 years old. In the area of 19th Avenue in Yorkshire, he drove by this apartment complex, fired rounds out of his car, and ended up hitting two men in that apartment complex. Thankfully, both of those victims survived, but our suspect, Juan Luis, took off, so we are looking for him. Detectives do think that he may have fled to Texas, so we've let Texas know. But anybody who has information on his whereabouts, please contact Silent Witness 480 Testigo for Spanish or 480 Witness, and you could be eligible for up to a $1,000 reward.
27: Okay, so do you have a physical description or any kind of scars, marks, tattoos, or anything?
28: So we have his name. He's about 19 years old, 5'7", 150 pounds, black hair, brown eyes. He does have a beard and a crown tattoo, so pay attention to that crown tattoo on the left side of his neck. Again, he was driving a white Dodge Charger, and we believe that Dodge Charger had Texas plates.
27: Okay, and is there a media case or a number that's assigned to this so that we can look it up when we go to the website?
28: It is. Yeah, absolutely. It's media case 2026-4525. And again, he might have fled to Texas, possibly even Mexico, or he could still be here in Arizona.
27: Okay, Johnny, let me ask you. So where can we go online to get more information about this case or other cases like it?
29: So you can go directly to our website, silentwitness.org. On the top right corner, you will be able to pull down the case menu, and you can search different cases. We have it not only in English, but in Spanish as well.
27: Okay. Is this pretty typical of the cases that are going to be there? And
29: yes. Yeah. So all the cases we do have there, and like I said, I know I sound like a broken record, but we like to keep them in Spanish and English, and you would be able to search. You can search by name, by the media number that you shared, if you're looking for a case in particular, just so you don't have to go through every single page.
27: And you get cash, right? Cash rewards?
29: So we actually do a different reward program. It is an electronic debit card now, and we work with an organization called Relevate. That reward is then sent through the P3 system, which is the app that we use as well for those tips.
27: Okay, so we've kind of come into the digital age and
28: Absolutely.
27: Upgraded that
28: system.
27: This is
28: a new change we want to point out because it literally just changed a couple of weeks ago. So it's a brand new process. We're still working out some of the bugs, but it's convenient because it keeps the anonymity. Can't say that word.
27: Anonymity.
28: There you go. Keeps the anonymity. Sorry, that's a tongue twister. Yeah. But it keeps that for everybody so that this system remains what it's supposed to do and keep them anonymous.
27: Okay. And it truly is an anonymous program, right? You can keep,
29: yes.
27: You can keep completely anonymous if you want to provide a tip to police.
29: Yes, that is correct. We work completely on the anonymity portion. Mm-hmm. And that's one big thing that we really try to push. Most rewards are going to be under $10,000 to be able to keep that anonymity. You know, we don't take any personal information, you know, address, anything like that. And then same thing with the Relevate card. No name is put to the card. We only use the tip ID. And then same thing, there's a number assigned to the card, but nothing else that can, you know, give any identity away.
27: Cool. So you guys go to great lengths to keep people, keep people's identities withheld.
29: Yes.
27: So yeah, perfect. Okay, we're going to jump to a break here really quick. We're here with the executive director of the Silent Witness Program, Johnny Martinez, program coordinator, PIO Sergeant Jen Zach. Looking right at your face.
28: I know. I forget anonymity and you forget my name.
27: That's okay. All right. Well, we're going to come back from the break. We're going to talk a little bit more about your history with the program, just things in general. We're going to talk about a fundraising event that's coming up because all the funds that are raised are they're donated to the program, and those go to reward tips to lead to arrests. So stick around for the break. We'll be right back.
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27: Welcome back to the Call Box. It's where you go for police info. We're here with the executive director of the Silent Witness Program, Johnny Martinez, and PIO Sergeant Jen Zach, program coordinator with Phoenix Police. Johnny, how did you get involved with this organization?
29: So I actually have been looking to move back to the Phoenix area. I grew up here, right over on 19th Avenue in Glendale, actually. And I noticed that rewind there a little bit. So I've been working in nonprofits pretty much for my entire professional career. And I wanted to continue doing nonprofit work, and I saw that the executive director position was available. So I was lucky enough to be hired. I've had some, don't want not to say too much, but, you know, some personal experience with Silent Witness when I was living here in Phoenix. So when I saw that the job was open, I figured that, you know, it'd be a great opportunity. And, it was funny because I told myself, I was like, you know, I'm going to try my hand out in the private sector, and still here in the nonprofit world. So had took the opportunity, took the shot, and it's been a lot of fun.
28: He's been great. It's been great having him. It's good to have that liaison between the department and Silent Witness. So he's been awesome.
0: Yeah.
28: Yeah.
0: What kind of experience did you have with law enforcement before you got involved with Silent Witness?
29: So, not very much, very, very little. I actually, mainly come from healthcare. Mm-hmm. So I worked for the Division of Developmental Disabilities, when I first got out of grad school. For the last five years, I was working, for an HIV medical care center in Prescott, Arizona, Northland Cares. One great program we did have is we did offer free STI and free HIV testing to first responders and public safety, just because, you know, accidental needle sticks, different things like that. So we were able to, and it was a 24-hour service. So even after everything was closed, if somebody had an emergency, we were able to get the test done and people could get those results as soon as 20 minutes.
0: Yeah, that's terrific.
28: So
0: the Silent Witness organization, 501c3 organization, nonprofit, they exist because they raise funds to provide rewards for tips that leads to arrests. And it's Silent Witness is a regional program. Is that correct?
29: Yes, that is correct.
0: So Phoenix Police, it goes far beyond Phoenix Police, although we staff it here locally. We have other agencies that are a part of the Silent Witness region, correct?
29: Yes. Yeah. So we work pretty much all across Arizona. We do have other Silent Witness organizations, of course, throughout the state of Arizona. We're definitely very popular here in Maricopa County. We do a lot of our work, of course, with Phoenix PD, but, you know, we work with Avondale PD, Surprise PD, and of course, we try to get information throughout the state of Arizona. We've even gotten calls from people out of state to give us a few tips here and there too. So, you know, we do as much as we can, wherever we can.
0: And Jen, you're not necessarily even filling in for Brian. You've kind of taken over for Brian.
28: Kind of have.
0: God bless Brian. He's on deployment right now.
28: Fill.
0: But yeah. So are you surprised with how far reaching the program is and where it's taken you?
28: I am. There's a lot of... Yes. I mean, we've worked with tribal agencies. We've worked with the FBI. So we've worked with a lot of agencies in this company and as well as other states too. And even though Silent Witness isn't in other states, we partner with Crime Stop or other states that have similar programs as well. So we can communicate with them as well and keep everything anonymous still.
0: So like California, I think they have Crime Stoppers. Is that right?
29: Yes.
0: Similar program.
29: Yeah. And so an interesting thing is we are considered what actually is called a Crime Stoppers organization. So there is Crime Stoppers USA, and you're going to have different organizations like that throughout the United States. Most of them will have Crime Stoppers or crime in their name. So like, you know, Crime 88 in Tucson, or is it 88 Crime or Crime? I always mess up their name. I feel bad. But so similar organizations like that. And then, yeah.
0: So where do the funds come from?
29: So that is a wonderful question. We are completely funded by grants and donations. A lot of people, even though we, of course, love our partners in law enforcement, we are not the police department. We are not the police. So all of our funds come from donations or grants. And of course, funds from fundraisers. So it's all from the help of the community that's been keeping us operating for the last 47 years.
0: All right. And you've got an event coming up.
28: We do. We have our trivia night. It's one of our annual fundraisers, one of the two largest ones that we have. And Johnny has some information. He'll provide that for us. So we can tell you all about it. We're still looking for sponsors. We're still looking for donations, and we're looking for participants too. So
29: yes, definitely. Yeah. So, we have our, trivia night, our annual trivia night. I believe it is the 8th annual trivia night for Silent Witness happening next Thursday, April 30th. It is from 6 to 9 PM. I'm going to look at the address real quick.
0: Go ahead. Let's get the info out there.
29: So it's at Enchiladas, a nice little play on Enchiladas, no, but enchiladas.
1: Great food.
0: Classic Phoenix locations.
29: Yeah, it is amazing. It is the Phoenix location, so it's 7330 North Dreamy Draw Drive. It does take place from 6 p.m. to 9 p.m. So as Sergeant Zach stated, we are still looking for sponsors, so we still have a gold sponsor and a platinum sponsor available, but we're also looking for participants as well. We still have tables available. They are $400 each, but you get four seats at the table. We have a nice, lovely buffet dinner, dessert bar, and then you're gonna have non-alcoholic drinks, but we are going to have a signature cocktail available for purchase, the Anonymous Tip. So—
0: Oh, is that what the drink is called?
29: Like that's what the drink
1: that's
29: is called.
1: That's very creative.
29: Yes, yeah, definitely. So it's going to be a lot of fun. We're going to have raffle items. We're going to be doing an auction. And then, of course, there's going to be trivia. And the best part of it all, I will be there.
0: Yeah. Awesome. All right. How are you with the trivia?
29: I do okay.
0: Yeah.
29: It depends. I'm like a jack of all trades when it comes to trivia. I would definitely say pop culture.
1: Did you write the trivia questions though this year?
29: No, I did not.
1: Oh, so no. Do you even know what they are?
29: I do not.
1: Oh,
29: know.
1: Then you can Good. Participate.
29: Yes, definitely. Yeah. Yeah.
0: All right. So this is one of a couple different fundraising events you have. You have another big one too, right?
29: Yes. Yeah. We have our Swing for Safety, and the four is F-O-R-E, like four. Mm-hmm. And that's going to be—
0: Because it's a golf tournament.
29: Because it is a golf tournament. Yes. Thank you. Yeah. All right. So it is. Yeah. It is a golf tournament. It is going to be

0: 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Visit Phoenix Police on all social media platforms. We are hiring. 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And until next time, be safe out there.
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3: Good morning and welcome to another edition of Valley Watch. I'm Jody Ehler, the Civilian Public Information Officer for the Phoenix Fire Department, and pleasure to be with you as always on this Sunday morning. A lot going on around the fire department these days. Excited to share some updates, celebrate some successes, and as always, do our best to help try to keep you and your loved ones safe as we are entering a period of Phoenix where there's a lot of different safety messaging that we want to make sure. We're about to add a new layer of safety messaging, actually two additional layers. So for those keeping track at home right now, obviously, heat safety, hiking safety. We're going to talk some water safety. We're going to talk some monsoon preparedness. It's how things happen very quickly. One day your kids are in school. The next day school is out and the 4th of July is right around the corner. So we've got a lot of conversations to be had to hopefully try to keep you and your loved ones safe, both today on Valley Watch and in the coming weeks ahead on Valley Watch. But before we get to some of that safety messaging and conversations about keeping you and your family safe, I want to talk a little bit about some of the successes to celebrate with the fire department over the last couple of weeks. Let's start with, we had our most recent promotion ceremony last week. So we do these about twice a year, one in the spring and one in the fall. And for those that aren't familiar, it's an opportunity for us to celebrate the members of our fire service who have earned a promotion. They could earn a promotion from firefighter to engineer. They could earn a promotion from engineer or firefighter to captain. And then they can also have command officers. And there's a couple different layers of command officers, division chiefs, battalion chiefs, deputy chiefs, etc. So I just wanted to share a little bit about this because it's such a big moment for so many of our firefighters. And it's fun to share those successes with the public. We had 41 members being celebrated for their promotion last Friday at GCU. We always appreciate GCU's partnership. They're always willing and eager to help partner with the Phoenix Fire Department, which we're deeply appreciative of. But the promotion ceremony, 41 individuals, and again, engineers, captains, command officers. It's interesting because, you know, if you're not in public safety or you're not in the military, a promotion is a big deal for you, right? When you're at work in whatever line of work you may be in, whether it's retail or a Fortune 500 corporate job or a startup, tech startup somewhere, promotion's a big deal for anybody. It's a cause for celebration. You've earned it. It usually means added responsibility, hopefully some added benefits slash pay. It's interesting when it comes to the fire service, all of those things about any promotion are true, but it's also really directly related to this incredible pursuit of selflessness, teamwork, earnestness to help keep our community safe. So many times I talk to firefighters, and when I get to know them and find out, we ask on Valley Watch, you know, what led you to become a member of the Phoenix Fire Department? What path led you to this point? And there is an overwhelming amount of responses that just come back. I

0: just wanted to help. I wanted to be a part of my community and making it safer. And so there's a lot of work that goes into that, right? But before you become a full-time firefighter, there's a whole process. There's the interview process. There, if you get hired, then you go on to the training academy, and there is a rigorous training process. When you become a firefighter, there is a ton of ongoing trainings. There's learning on the job. There's learning from your mentors and peers and developing those relationships that help in any 911 call or any emergency response for our firefighters. That team mentality is crucial to the safety and well-being of our community. And so when you have a promotion ceremony for firefighters, not only does your family celebrate, but so many of your fellow colleagues and firefighters come out to support and celebrate that as well. And it's just a really, you know, it's an internal event. It's not open to the public. It's also something that I think is just really powerful and a testament to the overall culture of the Phoenix Fire Department, that these promotion ceremonies aren't just about celebrating an individual accomplishment. They're not just about celebrating an individual's taking a step up in the ladder of their career or earning more, whatever. What it ultimately becomes is an entire department celebrating that we continue to produce the firefighters who want to do more, who want more responsibility, who want more on their plate to help keep the community safe. That they're not content to just sit back and I'm just going to do my thing. Some are, and that's totally fine. That's commendable. You're a firefighter. Just being a firefighter is an incredibly commendable job. However, there are so many of our members who just want to continue to help more in any way possible. And that's what a promotion ceremony is about. It's a really cool event that internally we get to celebrate those members, and had that last week at GCU. So pretty cool event. Another upcoming event, actually we just had it. We were incredibly proud to unveil our brand new Fire Station 74 right off 19th Avenue and Chandler Boulevard in Ahwatukee. Obviously, there is a lot that goes into the entire process of getting a new fire station active, but I'll spare you all of those details for now and just talk about the celebration we had yesterday at Fire Station 74. So this is nestled right at the base of the South Mountain Preserve in Ahwatukee, 19th Avenue and Chandler Boulevard. This specific fire station is going to be an incredible asset to our department for a variety of reasons. One of them is it is equipped with a brand new helipad that allows the Phoenix Fire Department to quickly and expertly respond to mountain rescues in the South Mountain Preserve. And having a helipad so close, in such close proximity to South Mountain, in our partnership with the Phoenix Police Department, that's their helicopter, the Firebirds. They come out, they do the hoist operations. Having a helipad so close to the fire station allows those individuals who require a helicopter rescue from the mountain to be transported to the fire station, where they think can then be loaded onto an ambulance and taken to a hospital as quickly as possible. And so it's just an incredibly efficient, incredibly powerful tool that we now have for South Mountain. And, you know, it's important to remember with South Mountain, and I was talking to a frequent guest on Valley Watch and one of the all-time greats in the Phoenix Fire Department, Captain Rob McDade, our lead PIO, public information officer. And Rob has been very passionately pursuing a sort of public education campaign on South Mountain may not be the same topography of Camelback Mountain or Piestewa Peak, right? If you go and hike on those trails, a lot of them are very clearly high incline, high elevation gain. They're arduous hikes. People love those challenges. We encourage everybody, no matter your skill level of a hiker, to take a hike and do it right. Take plenty of water. When you're halfway through your water, turn around. Make sure you're trying to not hike alone. Keep a fully charged cell phone. And just do it the right way. But those are big mountains, right? They're just physically obvious, the scale of those hikes in many ways. South Mountain's a little bit different. Still an impressive, beautiful mountain range, but it's a little less obvious, the kind of dangers of those hikes. But it's still incredibly, vitally important when you are hiking South Mountain, to take a hike and do it right. And so when we have the opportunity now with Fire Station 74 online, fully active, it has been for a little over a month now. We just had the public open house yesterday. It's just another really powerful tool to help us respond to those emergencies in South Mountain that require extrication via the Phoenix Firebird. And if you happen to come by all these open houses, every time we open a new fire station, we invite the public to an open house. You get to take guided tours. You get to see the inside of every part of the fire station. You get to see the fire trucks, the apparatus. Yesterday, the Phoenix Firebird, if you were there, kind of the star of the show, helicopter landing, helicopter taking off, and in between, people getting to get up close and personal with the Phoenix Police helicopter. Our thanks, as always, to the Phoenix Police Department for their partnership. So it was a really cool event. It's just fun to see the community come out and celebrate and enjoy your fire station. These are your fire stations. And we were honored to be have as a guest U.S. Congressional Representative Greg Stanton, who represents the congressional district that new fire station is in, and has been a proponent and supporter of the development and growth of the Phoenix Fire Department in his district. We were always honored to be joined by Phoenix Mayor Kate Gallego, whose leadership has allowed explosive, unprecedented growth within the Phoenix Fire Department. Her support of public safety is always deeply appreciated. Councilman, Phoenix City Council Member Kevin Robinson, who represents the district that the new fire station is in, was also there. He's also the chair of our Public Safety and Justice Subcommittee within the Phoenix City Council. He was a longtime member of the Phoenix Police Department and is always a great champion of supporting and continuing to support public safety in the fire department. So we had a great turnout. It was a lot of fun. Those community events are so much fun. And thank you to everybody who took the time to come out. Thank you to all of our media partners who were able to come out as well and help us tell the story of why this fire station is so important. As always, it is also important to recognize, and this was a big part of our fire chief Mike Duran's public comments yesterday, these new fire stations come with the latest technology for cancer prevention and decontamination. So there's cold, warm, and hot zones that each step of the decontamination process are sort of closely contained and allow us for the absolute most technologically advanced methods to try to keep our firefighters safe. Firefighter cancer is the number one cause of death amongst firefighters, occupational cancer. So all of these fire stations are built with so many ways that is included in the execution of the physical building, and as well as sleep. Sleep, we know everybody is becoming more and more aware about the importance of good sleep, your overall mental health, your overall well-being. Quality sleep is important. Imagine your job is being woken up multiple times a night when you're on the job. It's hard to get good sleep. So we do everything we can. All of these new fire stations come with state-of-the-art sleep technology. A lot of different ways we try to keep our firefighters healthy, safe, and in the best possible position to respond as effectively as possible to any emergency that comes their way. So great event. Beautiful morning. We're getting lucky with the weather. May has been spectacular, but if you look at the forecast, there are triple digits in the very near future, and that leads us to our next conversation. Last weekend was Memorial Day weekend, and that's the weekend that officially the City of Phoenix Parks and Recreation Department opens up all the city pools. The splash pads have been opened up since that really extreme heat wave we had in March, but all city pools are now open. To my knowledge, almost every school is now out of session. And so there's a lot more people going swimming, being at the pool, city pools, backyard pools, friends' houses, your house, grandparents' house, whoever it may be. There is a lot more swimming going on, even though we have had a pretty mild May. So it's a reminder today from your friends at the Phoenix Fire Department that when you are around a pool, to please be aware of all of the water safety tips. 2 seconds is too long. Do not take your eyes off that child in the water. Don't glance at your phone. Don't respond to a group text. Don't try to find your favorite meme or GIF/GIF. Just keep your eyes on the most important part of that experience, which is the children in the pool. Please make sure you have a pool fence. Please make sure an adult is able to be aware of and watching kids in the pool at all times. Obviously, this time of year, you also want to stay hydrated. You want to make sure your kids that are in the pool, even if they're strong swimmers, have plenty of hydration in these summer months. I'd like to thank our friends here at Bonneville for always hosting us on Valley Watch. And then until next week, if you're driving around and hear sirens and see flashing lights, please pull over to the right.
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3: For some of us, money will never come without some level of emotional baggage. It can stir up memories of struggle and stress. On paper, it's just a number, but in real life, it's far messier. Money can mean safety, status, freedom, control, or just the hard-to-shake feeling that you should be doing better than you are. Lev Mandel has spent years thinking about this complicated relationship. He's a financial advisor and author of the new book and journal, Money is Weird. Over the years, he's also looked inward at his own journey. He grew up in Berkeley, California in the late 80s, early 90s, and remembers Michael Jordan, Nike, and a culture where success was often easy to spot because it came with a logo.
4: I grew up really wanting to make a ton of money. And, you know, I saw my dad work hard and make money, and that's what I saw as the male role. And so I went out after college and tried to make as much money as I could. You know, I came back from college, you know, in the early 2000s, and I was in the, you know, grew up in the Bay Area. So at that point, I got into tech and I got into startups.
3: Mandel got in early at a gaming startup and worked relentlessly for years. By most outside measures, he was doing exactly what he set out to do. But something changed after his team received a hefty buyout offer from a larger company.
4: I was there late at night, which I always was, and I kind of did a back of the envelope calculation. I realized I was going to make a really good amount of money, maybe not life-changing. And rather than being excited, I felt anxious and down and not sure what I would even do with it because I didn't know what I did other than worked. And so I also realized that I don't play video games. I didn't like video games, and I needed to try to find something that meant more to me.
3: That moment eventually pushed him toward teaching math and then financial advising. But the bigger lesson wasn't just about career choice. It was about the money script he had been following. Many of us hope that once we hit a certain number, some of our anxiety around money will slip away. This might be a better salary, a bigger savings account, or a retirement target. But Mandel believes that even when the numbers improve, old feelings can still follow us.
4: For me, the best thing about being a math teacher is when you see the light bulb just go off right on top of the kid's head. And this was happening all the time in the investment class. And the light bulb went off on my head this time and said, I found what I want to do. I found, you know, something that's fun and exciting to me and meaningful. And I think as I became a financial advisor, one thing I really started to notice more and more was it wasn't about the numbers. It was about what's underneath. It was about the feelings, the identity, and the self-worth. And of course, the numbers matter, and of course, they're important, but there's just so much more. You know, even if you are in a place where financially you don't have to worry about money, that's where I hope that at least you're using money to spend the time doing the things you want to be doing, doing the things that light you up, and really being aware of how you're using your money.
3: Mandel says awareness and openness are often the first steps toward changing this relationship. For many people, those feelings start early, shaped by what their parents said, what they didn't say, and how challenges with money were handled. Fast forward to adulthood, and this relationship with money can change again if you become a parent. Suddenly, you're not just managing your own habits and assumptions, you're also thinking about what your kids are absorbing and whether you're passing down the same bad habits.
4: And I got to be totally honest, I've inherited a lot of habits from my dad. And so I think, you know, a really interesting example was right in the middle of COVID and nothing was open except the one thing that we could do for me as a dad is I took my kids to a little Lego store and we would buy Lego sets. And I quickly realized, and my wife quickly realized that, you know, I was spending $100 a week on Legos. And I think certainly it was a great activity, but my wife said something really important. And she said, Lev, you know, you don't need to buy a new set every time. The kids just want to do the activity with you and you being present is enough. And I think that was really eye-opening for me because my thought of how I show love is by buying them the Lego set, but that's not a good lesson for money.
3: Parents don't have to be financial experts to help children build money skills. A lot of it comes through everyday conversations, simple choices, and age-appropriate chances to think about spending and saving. Mandel says the goal isn't to turn every purchase into a lesson. It's to make money something kids feel like they can talk about openly.
4: I think if you can create a safe space to talk with your kids about money honestly, and then not have it feel stressful, not have it feel like punishment, but do it in a way that feels safe, then regardless of what is going on, the fact that you have a safe place to communicate, talk about money, and that's hard to do. I'm not saying that's easy, but really just having it, I think the idea is that you want to have, when you're talking about your money with your kids, you want it to feel more like you are going to the park than you're going to the dentist office.
3: And this same approach can help adults, too. It can make a difference in couples who avoid money until there's a problem, or anyone who's ever thought, I'm just bent with finances, and left it at that. One way to spur change is by getting curious about the habits that make money feel harder than it needs to. Instead of asking, what's wrong with me, the better question might be, what pattern am I repeating? For Mandel, one issue he struggles with every year is starting his taxes. For him, the shift didn't come from suddenly becoming perfectly organized. It came from recognizing the pattern.
4: My anxiety is a result of these learned habits that my body's doing it, my brain's doing it to try to protect myself. And maybe it worked when I was a kid, but it doesn't help me anymore. And I think just kind of learning this habit cycle really, it helped me not be so self-critical and judge myself so much around my anxiety.
3: If you're having trouble saving instead of spending, do this.
4: It's really hard to save without being proactive about saving, right? I can tell myself I'm going to put $200 into a savings account or into an IRA every month. But if I don't set a reminder or if I don't have something that does it automatically, I'm going to maybe do it for a month or two. Behaviorally, it's really hard to save. And so number one, I think just setting up an automatic transaction that saves $50, $70, $150, $1,000 a month, whatever you can do without noticing. And I think the key is not what the dollar amount is. So don't say, it's not worth doing it because I'm only doing $10 a month.
3: The amount you're saving can change over time, but the habit is what matters. The reality is that money isn't always simple. The higher cost of daily life is real. Debt is real, and emergencies are real. No budgeting tool can erase the pressure of not having enough of a financial buffer in the first place. But Mandel's point is that the numbers are only part of the picture. When people better understand the why behind their decisions, it can open up a new, healthier relationship with money. 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
6: By early July, the warning signs are already familiar. Afternoon temperatures become unbearable. Heat alerts start popping up on weather apps. Yet for millions of people, the work continues on with no change. This happens on farm fields, airport tarmacs, construction zones, and inside warehouses without reliable cooling. Federal reports show that heat remains a deadly workplace hazard. In 2024, exposure to environmental heat killed 48 workers in the U.S., according to data from the Bureau of Labor Statistics. Safety experts say that likely doesn't factor in cases where heat contributed to an injury or later death. Pamela Woloski is president of the Board of Directors of the American Society of Safety Professionals. She points out that some heat-related illnesses are mild, like cramps or heat rash, while others can spiral out of hand quickly.
14: A person starts off with just maybe some fatigue or headaches and progresses more and more to disorientation and perhaps even fainting at the later stages. Heat exhaustion is progressive. If you don't stop and care for the symptoms, it will continue to get worse. And then the last is the worst, which is heat stroke, which is a life-threatening medical condition that requires immediate medical attention if the person is going to survive.
6: Heat stroke is a medical emergency and happens when the body can no longer control its temperature. Without fast treatment, it can permanently damage the brain and other organs.
14: And in this case, it's because the systems in our body that regulate our internal core temperature are not functioning properly due to exposure to heat. And a person who does not get medical attention either could die or could end up with some debilitating after effects like partial paralysis or difficulty speaking or permanent kinds of seizures.
6: Despite the big risk, there's still no mandated federal heat standard requiring specific workplace protections. OSHA published a proposed rule in 2024 covering outdoor and indoor work settings. Public hearings were held in 2025, and the post-hearing comment period closed this past October. Currently, that rule still hasn't been finalized. In the meantime, OSHA has continued to target heat hazards through enforcement. This spring, the agency issued an updated national emphasis program for outdoor and indoor heat-related hazards.
14: We don't know when or if that rule will be approved and published so that employers will have to comply. But we know that several other states like California, who are regulated under their own state programs, do have regulations dealing with heat and heat stress. And the American Society of Safety Professionals recently published its own voluntary standard on heat stress, which provides guidance to employers. The standard is intended to address construction and demolition operations. However, the recommendations and the guidelines that are in that particular standard are really applicable and adoptable to just about any kind of industry where workers are outdoors.
6: Woloski says the ASSP standard can also apply to indoor employees who spend several hours working in places like steel mills, manufacturing plants, or other facilities where heat builds up because of equipment and a lack of ventilation. In the U.S., heat protections from job to job vary widely, and only a small handful of U.S. states have mandated heat-related worker safety standards. Caitlin Parody is the Development and Strategic Programs Liaison at the National Council for Occupational Safety and Health in Phoenix. The organization's national campaign, called Fired Up, Workers for Heat Justice, pushes for access to water, shade, rest, emergency communications, heat training, and acclimatization periods.
15: These are very, very basic, low-cost interventions, and there are great model standards out there, whether you're talking about what's been proposed or what's been passed, you know, at various state levels, right? But until it's enforceable, until it's a requirement, we know that it's not really real for most workers on the ground. That should happen at the federal level. We need a, you know, there's something like 69 million workers across the U.S. who are, again, indoor and outdoor workers, because indoor workers do face extreme heat hazards as well. But yeah, 69 million workers across the U.S. at risk. And what the current patchwork approach just, it leaves too many people behind.
6: In addition to water, shade, and rest, both the ASSP standard and the Fired Up campaign recommend the Buddy system. Heat illness can make a person confused, disoriented, and unable to call for help. On a June day in 2021, 38-year-old Sebastian Francisco Perez was digging an irrigation ditch at a plant nursery in Oregon. He was working in a field of young evergreen trees with little to no shade. When the temperature reached 106 degrees, Perez collapsed, and hours passed before anyone realized he was missing. By the time the paramedics arrived, he was dead.
15: The Buddy system is critical. And what we see when you look at the worker heat deaths is that often when people are dying, they're dying because they're working alone, right? And so there's no one there to notice that they're starting, someone's starting to be disoriented, feel confused, right? No one there to call 911 if someone collapses.
6: In many workplaces, low-wage employees still have little power to demand safer conditions. Even when they do speak up, Parody says many fear losing their jobs.
15: Unfortunately, particularly for low-wage workers who are working in the most exploitative industries, retaliation is really more the norm than the exception. I've heard workers here in the day laborer community talk about working in roofing jobs where there's technically water available, but you have to climb off the roof to get it, and you're really discouraged, you know, from climbing off the roof, right? So I think certainly there's higher-end employers out there, and those are the folks who are going to take recommendations and run with them and do them well. But the folks who are the most at risk, who are in the lowest wage jobs, working for the most unscrupulous employers, they're really going to be retaliated against if they speak up. And certainly those are the folks who are at the highest risk of dying.
6: Still, Parody says pressure from workers and advocates does make a difference.
15: You can have these small groups of workers who are getting active and getting organized and leading campaigns and end up, you know, really having a big impact on many, many, many workers. So under Fired Up right now, for example, there's, even without a federal standard, there's state and local campaigns that have the potential to win these protections for 10 million workers.
6: Extreme heat is often treated like a seasonal inconvenience or something to push through until the forecast breaks. But for people whose jobs keep them outside, on hot pavement, near machinery, or in a poorly cooled facility day after day, it's not just about being hot or uncomfortable. Without basic protections and safeguards, it can be a death sentence. To learn more about this topic and our guests, Pamela Woloski and Caitlin Parody, head to viewpointsradio.org. For more behind the scenes and to support our show, follow us on Instagram, X, and Facebook by searching Viewpoints Radio. 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Our studio manager is Jay Silvers. I'm Marty Peterson.
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19: This is Viewpoints Explained. I'm Ebony McMorris. The recent hantavirus outbreak linked to a cruise ship has left many Americans with one question. Is this something we should be worried about? For most people, health officials say the answer is no. The strain involved is called Antti's hantavirus and is found across South America. One reason the outbreak is getting so much attention is that hantavirus can be deadly once someone's infected. According to the Centers for Disease Control and Prevention, hantavirus pulmonary syndrome is fatal in almost 40% of cases. But a high fatality rate doesn't mean a high chance of catching it. Most hantavirus infections start with exposure to rodents. People can get sick after breathing in dust contaminated with rodent urine, droppings, or saliva. In this case, health officials believe the first infections may have started before passengers boarded the ship. Some common early symptoms of hantavirus are similar to what you'd get with the flu or a stomach bug, fever, fatigue, muscle aches, headaches, or stomach problems. But in severe cases, it can move into the lungs and cause dangerous or even deadly breathing problems. While experts say this is a very different situation than the COVID-19 pandemic, the cruise ship outbreak may be a sign that hantavirus can spread faster in certain settings, like in the tight quarters and densely packed shared spaces of a ship. That doesn't mean this outbreak is highly contagious, but scientists are nonetheless watching closely to ensure it stays that way. That's Viewpoints Explained for this week. More in a moment.
20: Welcome to Culture Crash, where we examine what's new and old in entertainment. One of the greatest risks for directors in the modern era is that they can show flashes of great artistry and a willingness to take creative risks, and then get sucked up into a franchise mega storytelling machine like Star Wars or superhero tentpoles before they fade off into corporate blandness. I'm not naming names, but we've lost several promising young directors to the suits and studio heads upstairs. One director who expertly managed to avoid that fate is Alfonso Cuarón, the Oscar-winning director behind Gravity and so much more. In 1998, Cuarón had enough pull in Hollywood that he got to direct Gwyneth Paltrow and Ethan Hawke in a sleek, modern adaptation of Charles Dickens's Great Expectations. Instead of then diving further into star-powered Hollywood filmmaking, though, Cuarón followed the film up with his 2001 masterpiece, Y Tu Mama También, a small, intimate, and sometimes erotic coming-of-age road trip story. That film launched Diego Luna and Gael Garcia Bernal's careers, and it earned Cuarón several Oscar nominations in the process. By going smaller and more personal, Cuarón had managed to gain more clout instead of losing steam. He then got recruited to make the third Harry Potter film, Prisoner of Azkaban, and he injected that movie with a more mature and grounded reality than Potter had in its first two installments. The subject matter in Cuarón's movie got darker, and he matched it with his direction, injecting every transition with foreboding tension, magical whimsy, and a whole lot of atmosphere. But the key to Cuarón's whole career is that after directing one Potter film, he got back out of the franchise machine. His next film was the brilliant dystopian action drama Children of Men. Then he made Gravity, a technical marvel of a sci-fi film. And then he made Roma, his personal memoiristic exploration of 1970s Mexico. Cuarón is one of the few directors who managed to use a massive Hollywood franchise as a springboard for his own career instead of as the end-all be-all of his career. He made one Harry Potter movie, which I consider to be far and away the best in the series, and then he went back to chasing his own muse. And as a result, Alfonso Cuarón's career is the stuff of legends. I'm Evan Rook.
9: Not loving your AT&T or T-Mobile bill? Yeah, we've been hearing that a lot. Good news. 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
10: Principal can help. ABC News, I'm Brian Clark. Central Africa's Ebola outbreak is blamed for more than 220 deaths in the Democratic Republic of Congo, and the director of the World Health Organization visited the epicenter in the DRE. Tedros Adhanom Ghebreyesus said that community is key.
11: Everyone should take care of himself or herself and take care of each other as well. By doing that, we can stop this outbreak as soon as possible.
10: Still no decision from President Trump on whether to move forward with extending the ceasefire with Iran, which would reopen the Strait of Hormuz. New Jersey Governor Mikey Sherrill says demonstrators attacked police outside of Delaney Hall, the ICE detention facility in Newark that's been the scene of clashes between pro and anti-ICE groups. The San Antonio Spurs back to the NBA Finals for the first time in 12 years after beating the Oklahoma City Thunder in Game 7 of the West Finals. The Spurs will play the New York Knicks in the finals beginning Wednesday. This is ABC.
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3: Thanks for being here. Lots to get to today. We're going to shift gears for the first segment of the show and dive into what happened yesterday in San Diego. Teenage suspects and deadly shooting. Both our suspects are dead from self-inflicted gunshot wounds. But there is a twist to this. And the twist is that the mother of one of the suspects warned he was suicidal before the shooting. According to the people involved, the Chief Scott Wall in San Diego said the investigation began around 9:42 a.m. after the suspect's mother contacted authorities and reported that her son was missing. According to the chief, the situation escalated and the mother began to piece together bits and pieces of information, relaying them to investigators throughout the morning, including that some weapons and a vehicle were missing. With that information, she believed her son was suicidal. They later connected the runaway investigation to the shooting at the Islamic Center, which unfolded shortly before noon. A tragic situation, but you can go all the way back to Columbine, which was really the first mass shooting that we have seen. This is something that mental health is a topic that all of us should be concerned about. But in these cases, and I'm going to go down some of the list of these cases just because I think that it's very important to go back through history and take a look at what happens in most of these. If you go back to the shooter in the Virginia Tech case, which really was a game changer for authorities and how the training went and what you do in the case of an active shooter. Historically, what you did when you had a dangerous person, an armed person, or a shooting occurred is the police would set up a perimeter, they would set up a safety zone, and they would wait for the SWAT team and for others to get there in order to engage a suspect. Well, that all changed after the Virginia Tech shooting and others, but that case in particular, where the shooter was locking doors and chaining up doors, and you could hear police traffic on their radios as the shootings were happening. That person also was asked to leave Virginia Tech. They asked him to leave Virginia Tech for the same reasons, to get some mental health care. My point in this is that, generally speaking, these things don't just happen out of the blue. That you don't just see someone decide to turn a gun on a crowd or a gun in a school or a gun in an Islamic center. That there are things that lead up to it. This mother had the forethought of believing her son was suicidal, and it turns out she was right, but he also was homicidal, is that she was able to call and warn authorities. It takes a lot to do that for a parent, to call the authorities on a child, unless you believe your child in this case was in grave danger. But when we look at these cases over and over again, it seems as if there are warning signs. And this is where the problem lies for authorities. You can't arrest somebody. You can't incarcerate somebody. You can't take someone into custody for crimes they have not committed. And when you have someone in some cases where their medication controls whatever it is their mental illness is, if they refuse to take their medication, they get what's called Baker Acted by the police and they get taken in to protective custody or a 72-hour hold for mental health evaluation, and they're given their medication. Well, once their medication has taken and they're back to not being a danger to themselves or anybody else, they are then released. And you got to hope and pray that they continue to take their medication. So what is the answer in this? And I don't know what the answer is, but with the questions, the answer is not going to be in restrictions for firearms. The answer is going to be more about mental health. So instead of talking about the Second Amendment, let's talk about HIPAA laws. Let's talk about the protections when it comes to medical information. Now, both of them are a constitutional nightmare to look into because there are protections, but where can we make inroads? Do you know someone? Good morning, Patricia.
4: Hello, Mike.
3: It's such a horrible topic to bring you into, but I think we've talked about this on the air, and I don't remember your answer. Do you have family members, or have you known somebody that's had mental illness, a serious mental illness?
4: Yes. I mean, family members with schizophrenia on different variants, I guess, different levels. But yes, I've seen it firsthand.
3: Yeah. And it's terrifying. It and is. When I've mentioned this before, only because he's passed away, and I don't mean any of this disrespectfully. I had a very, very close-knit family in my childhood. When I was very young, before I moved to Florida, we were kind of isolated then as a family. But I grew up in what you would hope to be a traditional family, where I had cousins and we hung out together, and uncles and aunts. And it was a family gatherings happened very often. And everybody got along so well. My mother is the youngest of three. She had two older brothers. Her middle brother, my Uncle Bob, we didn't know it at the time. We just, when you're a kid, you just think they're weird.
4: Yeah, you just call him your crazy uncle. Yeah,
3: he was the crazy uncle. But my uncle, looking back, I mean, I'm not a psychiatrist or a psychologist. I think it was schizophrenia, because he was progressively more and more strange, and his behavior never to me became dangerous when I lived there. But I moved away in the late 1970s. But years later, and not that many years later, in the 1980s, it had gotten progressively worse. And I've mentioned this, but it's worth mentioning again. My mother and I'm still friends with them, with the neighbors that were across the street from my grandparents. My uncle lived with my grandparents their entire lives until both of my grandparents passed away. And then my uncle inherited the house. And he inherited the house because my grandparents knew he wasn't going to be able to take care of himself. And my uncle, the neighbors across the street, I still keep in contact with them. And they would tell my mom that my uncle was getting progressively worse, and that he would sit at night in the garage in a lawn chair with the garage door open and all the lights off in the house, pitch dark. And he smoked. My uncle smoked. And so all you could see was the burning cigarette. And he would carry on loud conversations where he would laugh and he would yell with himself. And none of the neighbor kids would go near the house. Everybody was afraid of him. And there was a time when he called my mom. Now, my mother's name is Rose and my other uncle's name is Kenny. And he called my mother in Florida. Now, he lived in Ohio. He called my mother one afternoon in Florida and said, "Stop laughing at me. I can hear you and Kenny in the garage laughing at me." And it scared my mother so bad that when she hung up the phone, she warned us, "If you ever see your uncle here, call the police. Don't let him in the apartment." It's terrifying.
4: It is.
3: And so fortunately, my uncle never hurt anybody. He ended up passing away years later. But the story here is, in this day and age, when you see someone acting that way, what can you do? You can't forcibly, he hasn't committed a crime. What do you do?
4: And also mental health, you can't physically see the person sick. So it's always really hard to even come to terms that they are.
3: But in this case where the mother knew that this kid was,
4: right, she found thought his
3: suicidal.
4: Writings.
3: Yeah, and yeah. She thought he was suicidal. She didn't realize he was homicidal. But she ended up calling the police hours before this happened. But what led up to that? You know, what do you do if you can't forcibly take someone into custody? If you know someone is sick, but you can't get them help. And then what happens when they're a danger to themselves or somebody else? Those are the places we should be exploring, I think. Those are the areas where we should be looking into. Where are the areas where we can intervene sooner so that the outcomes aren't as tragic?
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3: It's one of the most famous, well-known golf tournaments in the entire world. It's the WM Phoenix Open. After it's all over, they get together and they figure out how much money they have raised collectively. I'm talking about the Thunderbirds who run this tournament. And they sit down and they give this money to charity. And it's the one part that I think is not talked about enough is the great work that they do in this community. Joining us now is the tournament chairman. Jason, thanks for being here, and I appreciate it, and congratulations on the big number.
16: Yeah, thanks for having me. It's great to be back.
3: How much money did you raise? It's a record.
16: It's a record, $20.1 million. So first time in our 90-year history, we've eclipsed $20 million, bringing our historic total over $246 million. So it's a big year for us in group effort, and we're really, really pleased with it.
3: I talk often about you guys because I love what the Thunderbirds do. When you take a bunch of very successful type A personalities, but you get them all pulling in one direction, that's no easy task to do that. But it seems like everybody I've met in your organization, and I've had the privilege of meeting a bunch, everybody seems dedicated to the day yesterday and that announcement and the money raised.
16: Yeah, absolutely. I mean, you know, it takes a group effort and every single person within the organization pulling in the same direction to pull off what we pulled off. And to have the amazing open we had this year, the results we had, and to make the charity announcement the way we did yesterday, it makes it all worthwhile. You know, the open is a great week. But that great week supports the other 51 weeks of the year where we get to give out money to the charities, see the impact we have on the community, see the faces on the people that we're impacting. It's why we do it.
3: We know that it drives tourism, that people come from all over the world to be a part of this. But the community investment in this, in the businesses and the expansion of 16 and the you continuing where businesses want to be a part of this and partner with you. And of course, WM being the title sponsor for as long as they have. What are those partnerships? What do they mean to your organization?
16: Yeah, I think the reason our event is so successful, the reason you've seen us grow year over year over year is really the community support, the community businesses that continue to buy tickets, continue to buy suites at 16. They continue to show up, buy merch, and really take pride in it the same way we do. I think it's very unique in sports, the way you have the community support our event the way they do. And then on top of that, you layer in WM. You know, WM is arguably the best title sponsor in all of sports. They allow us to have a zero waste event, which we're the largest zero waste event in the world. Just their support of the event, like, you know, you've clearly seen a pattern where once they got involved 17 years ago, the amazing acceleration and growth we've had as a tournament, it's not, you know, they have a big hand in that. So I think if you look at the community support, if you look at our sponsor support, it's a huge reason of why we're as successful as we are.
3: Can you let us behind the curtain a little bit? When did you realize that you were going to breach, you were going to go past $20 million in raised money?
16: Yeah, you know, we as we were watching and tracking ticket sales and tracking suite sales as it led up to the open, we knew it was going to be incredibly successful. The wild card is always expenses. You know, we the bigger the tournament, the more money it costs. We spent a bunch of money on the new structure on 16, improving the fan experience, making sure that pathways and a bunch of things were modified. So we're kind of waiting to see where the final expenses were going to shake out. But we knew the top line was going to be very, very big, kind of right before and going into the tournament once we saw the sales.
3: What was the past year like for you leading this organization and running this tournament?
16: It's surreal, really, in a way. I mean, you know, I'm born and raised in Phoenix, Arizona. So being able to be involved at the level I was at the event was incredibly, I take an incredible amount of pride in that. And it's a ton of fun. Look, at the end of the day, like, we're all volunteers. I'm a real estate developer. That's my day job. So getting to pretend like I'm a PGA tournament chairman, I'm a concert venue promoter for the Bird's Nest, kind of get to live this other life and see and do a lot of those things was really cool and really, really fun to be a part of. And then, you know, you transition that to where I am now, getting to kind of hand out the checks and really make the impact in the community based on the proceeds from the tournament. It's a whirlwind experience. It's there's a reason it's a 1-year gig because, you know, I need to go back to my day job. But it was surreal. It was incredibly fun. And I'm really glad I got the opportunity to do it.
3: As you get closer to the tournament, you guys basically live out there at the golf course. How do the family support you guys?
16: Yeah, I got to give a ton of credit to my wife, Natalie, and my three kids. I mean, they you know, she picked up a lot of the slack. It's exciting for them as well, too. You know, they get to be a part of it. We take them along for the ride. It does take a whole family unit to make it work. I mean, knowing that she has the kind of the family side of it taken care of and the household side taken care of it allows me to go off and do what I need to do for the tournament. I think if this was a 5-year gig, you know, I'd probably have a different response. She'd probably be saying a few things differently, too.
3: Can you talk about your affiliation with Special Olympics Arizona and some of the great organizations? And what is it like letting those organizations know that they're about to get these checks?
16: Yeah, absolutely. You know, last week we were at the Special Olympics volunteering for that. You know, again, we had their announcement at Ability 360. We give them a decent chunk of dough this year. You know, that's why we do it. Like when you go to these places and you see the impact that you're having on these facilities, on these people at a really personal level, it's incredibly touching. Like if we weren't around, if we weren't able to give this money out, but the predicament they would be in, the financial constraints they would be in, the lack of help they'd be able to have in our community, you know, the foundation for a good society and a good community is having resources and helping out those in less need. And our ability to fund those things and to volunteer at those things, it's incredibly impactful. I mean, you know, I can sit up here for 30 minutes and tell you all the organizations that we support, you know, and we're hoping to include more. You know, our goal is to make sure that the state of Arizona is always kind of taken care of and those that need our help can receive it. So it's the best thing we do.
3: So the last question then is, how do you possibly make it better? How, you know, with this, when I saw the structure at 16, I could not believe what I was looking at. How could you possibly make this event better next year?
16: Yeah, you know, Chris Camacho, the assistant tournament chairman, who's now the tournament chairman this year, is under me, has some great ideas. You know, a lot of times the things that make it better aren't hyper visible things. You know, obviously it's like new structure on 16. You can see that it makes it better. But it's things like improving digital ticketing to get people moving around the course more efficiently. It's things like pathways. It's looking at the front nine. And is there an opportunity there to move fans to help help some of the density issues that we have around 15, 16, 17, 18? So it's just tweaks on making the overall experience better. And then a byproduct of that is there's more people, there's more revenue, there's more places within the course for people to see. So there's always something. You know, I think for the last 10 years, we've always been asked the question, how do you make it bigger? And you know, every year somehow we find a way. So I'm sure Chris and team will find a way.
3: Well, congratulations. And thank you for your hard work. I don't think the community understands how dedicated all of you are to it. And I love when you're able to come on and talk a little bit about the organization and the reason you do what you do, because we all know the tournament, but it's this part really that's so special. And I appreciate you sharing it. And congrats on the huge number.
16: I really appreciate it. I appreciate all your support this year. I'll come on anytime you'll have me. And thank you for all the kind words.
3: All right. That is spending a few moments being in the tournament chair from the Thunderbirds. Jason Eisenberg spending a few minutes talking to us about the enormity, a $20 million fundraising effort. And that is what that tournament does for our community. It is an incredible, incredible experience.
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3: From ABC News, I'm Brian Clark. President Trump's downplayed the impact of higher gas prices brought on by the war in Iran. The National Economic Council director, Kevin Hassett, told ABC's This Week that the White House is aware of the higher prices, but is optimistic about solutions.
24: The energy prices are high. They're high around the world. Gas prices are high. That's extremely frustrating. And it's something that we're working on, doing lots of different things to minimize the disruption. And hopefully, again, that the problem in the Gulf will be over soon. And then things will go back to normal.
3: As for when that problem could be over, ABC's Selena Wang at the White House says
25: there's still no deal with Iran, despite President Trump saying for weeks now that a deal is close. In a taped interview that aired last night, President Trump said the U.S. is, in his words, close to a very good deal with Iran. He says Iran has agreed not to build a nuclear weapon, but he wants them to agree not to buy one either.
3: In Newark, New Jersey, demonstrators outside of an ICE facility that's been the scene of clashes between protesters. And Governor Mikey Sherrill said this morning that unknown demonstrators attacked police officers on Saturday. There is a curfew in place. The director of the World Health Organization, Tedros Adhanom Ghebreyesus, has visited the epicenter of the Central Africa Ebola outbreak. It's blamed for over 220 deaths in the Democratic Republic of Congo.
26: Everyone should take care of himself or herself and take care of each other as well. Bye.
3: A new blood test from a company called Galleri found that it showed promise of detecting cancer in earlier stages. And ABC medical contributor Dr. Darian Sutton says this is promising.
27: This company is submitting this information to the FDA. If it is approved, we might see an approval as early as 2027. But there's still more evidence that's needed to see if this can be covered by insurance.
3: You're listening to ABC News.
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0: here and reminds us a little bit of San Francisco, probably. It's more a little cooler. And we're live here from Sunny Slope. It's Dylan and Brian with the Whitfield Nursery Garden Show. We're here every Sunday from 7 to 9 a.m. This is a listener participation type program, so give us a call. The number to call is 602-277-5827, 277-KTAR. We could talk about your dreams, your passions, what to grow, how to grow, where to grow, why to grow it at all. All the variety of different kind of things here. We're in a subtropical climate that, you know, the Sonoran Desert historically is one of the wetter deserts on the planet. So hopefully our monsoon will show up and make that true this year as well. But a beautiful desert to live in where we can grow wonderful tropical plants, all kinds of food, some of the best citrus in the world. And it's been kind of mild. So, you know, there's things like mangoes being grown a lot. Peach crop didn't do much this year because we weren't cold enough for it. But who knows what next year will bring. Now, as the host, I have a lot to learn. So if you've got something different you're growing, a different style or way to grow things, there's a lot of different ways to do things. So give us a call and lighten the host as well. If you're growing a different kind of plant, have a different technique, watering cycles, whatever you're doing, it's kind of a little different, unique. We'd love to hear from you because we certainly have a lot of different ways to do things here. All kinds of new plants in my lifetime. You know, when I grew up, we didn't have near the diversity and, you know, in residents here. We have people here now from all over the world growing all kinds of food, beautiful tropical things. You know, we have a jambling plum in our own backyard, which I never heard of 40 years ago, and it makes a really cool big tree. Birds love it. So a lot of fun, different things to do, and we welcome you to be the part of the program and kick it off. The number to call, 602-277-5827, 277-KTAR. Take our first caller, the very first caller of the Sunday morning, Rich in Apache Junction. Good morning, Rich.
1: How you doing, Brian?
0: Enjoying the morning. How about you?
1: It's beautiful out here. I have a quick question. I picked up some yellow bells from your nursery yesterday that I want to plant today. And just, you know, some of the basic planting tips. I had to get some mulch, but I know our soil's not very good out here. So, you know, do I dig the hole, you know, twice the size of the plant? Like, you know, what's the best way to do
0: it? Dig a hole the size of a big, you know, city garbage can, but you probably don't have to. I mean, if you really need the exercise and you got nothing to do this morning, you know, you could just dig a giant hole. But truthfully, Rich, a hole for a 5-gallon yellow bell ideally would be about twice as wide as a container. And it depends on where you're at. If your soil's draining pretty well, you don't have to go a lot deeper than container. But if your soil's not draining, you should go a lot deeper. What you might want to do is dig the holes and fill them full of water and see if they drain. And if they drain, they're good enough. And if they don't drain, the ground will be soft below to dig deeper. And if you can dig them down till they drain, whenever the soil drains, the plant's going to always do better.
1: Okay. And then just fill the hole back in with mulch then.
0: Yeah, well, not just straight mulch. Yeah, you really don't want to, with most mulches, use over 1/3 mulch. And so 1/3 mulch with 2/3 dirt. And then the other trick is to water from the bottom up the first time. So after you put your plant in the hole, you can either turn the hose on about halfway and push it beside the plant and let the water come from the bottom up, or you can cover up your hose in the hole before you, as you're backfilling. And that way, if it waters from the bottom up, you won't have any air pockets.
1: Gotcha. Okay. And then how long does your 2-for-1 sale go?
0: Well, it goes through next weekend.
1: Next weekend.
0: So if you need more hibiscus or yellow bells or gold Montana, it's a great deal.
1: Yeah, it is. I think we're going to go back today.
0: All right, Rich. We appreciate it. And say hi to the gang in the East Valley for me.
1: Will do. Thanks. Take care.
0: Thank you. Bye. Bye-bye. Let's see. Next, we've got Ted over in Gilbert. After Ted, it's wide open and available, as is Mr. Dylan. All you got to do is give him a call. Number to call, 602-277-5827, 277-KTAR. We're here with the Whitfield Nursery Garden Show every Sunday morning from 7 to 9 a.m. on 92.3 FM, KTAR. Good morning, Mr. Ted.
2: Good morning, Brian. How you doing?
0: Great. How are you?
2: Good. Last weekend, I got a lemon tree and an orange tree from you, and I got the mulch, and I got it in the hole, and I got some of your organic pearl citrus food. Do I fertilize those trees now, or do I wait a while?
0: No, it would be fine to fertilize them lightly right now. You know, the soil that you had, you know, probably didn't have any fertilizer in it. The mulch actually uses a little bit of the fertilizer as well. So moderation's kind of the key. Probably about a quarter of a cup of fertilizer right on top of each one and water it in. And then you could do that again in a month. In a month, you can use probably a half cup on them and keep that up once a month, all, you know, until November.
2: Okay, perfect. Thank you, sir. I appreciate it.
0: They like to eat just like I do, Ted. Have a great weekend.
2: You too. Bye-bye.
0: Bye-bye. And let's see, that leaves us with a couple open lines. You could be after Wilma by calling Dylan at 602-277-5827. Good morning, Wilma.
3: Good morning, Mr. Blake.
0: Oh,
3: how are you?
0: It's my favorite, Wilma. You know, Wilma, I do have to tell you, I had another really dear friend named Wilma about 50 years ago. How are you?
3: Always good. We can't complain. Just want to say thank you for everything. You must have a blessed day. And all my love and greetings to Mama Rebecca, Janice, from all the South Africans.
0: Well, you all have a nice flight. I know it's a long trip home, and you know, you're going to a beautiful place, though. You know, when I got to visit South Africa a couple of years ago, I really enjoyed it. And you live in a beautiful country with a lot of wonderful people.
3: Yes, yes. Always a pleasure to be with kind people around us and just have fun. Know a lot of new people that we met and what we can achieve in life. And we will enjoy the vacation.
0: You know, I'm gonna play a song for you later in the program, Wilma. It's it won't be up until the second hour, but if you want to listen, it's gonna be one that might not be written about somebody coming back like when you will, but I think you'll get the point when it comes through. Okay.
3: Yeah, and I will still keep the radio on to listen.
0: Well, not till it won't be up till the second hour, so you don't have to. But if you want to, it's you'll hear it. And you know what? It's been such a joy. And we have so much fun at Whitfield's working with people from all over the world. And, you know, the difference you bring to people's hearts with your smile is outstanding, you know, and that it's just a joy to work with the diversity we have in our family. And we have a big family, and we're certainly glad you're a part of our family, Wilma. And you guys
3: Thank
0: have safe
3: you very
0: travels
3: much.
0: And know that.

0: brings joy and happiness.
1: And it's very contagious. And thank you for being you, and Bernice for being herself as well. But, you know, I love to hear you laugh.
0: Anyway, thank you very much.
1: Safe travels, and we'll see you in September.
0: Thank you. Thank you. We will be safe and take care.
1: And bye to the boys, too.
0: I will. They are all in the van.
2: Bye,
1: guys. Yeah. Safe travels, okay, to everyone. Bye-bye. We're going to take a short break, folks. And I got to say, it's just, you know, it's so wonderful. And at Whitfield's, we have the opportunity to have workers come from different places in the world and work with us. And their personalities and the love they share and the laughter certainly make life a joy. We'll be right back after a short break. In the meantime, Dylan has wide open phones. It's the perfect time to call. The time number to call is 602-277-5827, 277-KTAR for the Whitfield Nursery Garden Show, here every Sunday morning from 7 to 9 a.m. on 92.3 FM, KTAR.
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1: Hi.
0: Howdy.
1: So I'm wanting to plant some plants that I don't, some bushes that I don't have to have on irrigation, and against a wall, that a fence, masonry wall. And I suggested to a friend I would get bougainvillea, and she said, oh God, no, it's so messy. You don't want bougainvillea. They're just horrible. And so purple sage really appeals to me. I saw some when I was over at the Glendale Park this morning, but my friend said, that's not really sage. That's purple. It looks sagey, but it's not. I don't know what to do. What should I ask my gardener to plant?
0: Mary, you should just get a new friend. Well, you know, okay. Here's the reality is that, you know, there's all kinds of plants, beautiful plants here. We grow a prettier bougainvillea here than almost anywhere in the planet. You know, and if you really enjoy bougainvilleas, there's no reason not to plant them. And as far as being drought tolerant, they're excellent. Now, the only thing that's going to truly start out this summer with no water would be metal petunias. You know, if it's not made out of steel, it's not going to grow here with no water. So when you put in new bougainvilleas or new sages or new yellow bells, these are all plants that will thrive and do well with little amount of water when they're established, but they're all going to have to be watered regularly when they're planted.
1: Well, I can do that. I have a hose.
0: Yeah, okay. That's good. You know, and a hose is by far the best way to water. But you know what? I would look around and see what you like. And I really would take, you know, other people's opinions with a grain of salt. You know, bougainvilleas. Whenever I first started doing radio shows about 35 years ago, I had a good friend named Bob Halverson. And I said, what happens if we don't get any callers? And he says, Brian, you could talk about bougainvilleas for an hour. You know, bougainvilleas are one of my favorite plants. We have them down at our farm in Hyder, just outside of our patio. And we have a big metal roof. When it does rain, rolls off and waters the bougainvilleas. And now that they're 40 years old, I haven't ever watered them. And they do great. And even going a whole year without any measurable rain, they still are alive and doing fine. So if you like color and pretty, and if you're free of walls where you're not going to really capture everything, and even if you're not, I don't think you can honestly beat a bougainvillea. Sages are a great option. They're really leucophyllum, but there's lots of different varieties with beautiful flowers, very low water use. And probably the other one I'd come in and recommend would be like an Arizona yellow bells. And there's different ones. There's orange jubilees and different colors, but the Arizona yellow bells are a great choice as well.
1: Jubilee
0: or Arizona yellow bell. There's a whole different, there's Sparkies if you went to ASU. There's a lot of different kinds of Arizona yellow bells. Tacoma stands, really. So that whole group of things are great. The sages are great. Bougainvilleas are great.
1: Okay, so I'm out here in Sun City. Mm-hmm. And so do I come to 7th Street in Glendale?
0: Absolutely. You know, half the citrus trees in Sun City I planted when I was in high school.
1: Yeah.
0: I used to go dig holes there every day after school.
1: Yeah. Uh-huh. Yeah. Some of those were in my yard and now have died. Yeah. A grapefruit and an orange, they're gone. And I don't want to go back to trees. I just, you know. Well,
0: just little colors, easy. Bougainvilleas would be one of the hardiest, easiest. But I would, you know, suit yourself. You can't please everyone. You have to please yourself. You know, leucophyllum is the sage. And there's all different kinds. There's green cow. There's thundercloud. There's all different varieties of sages that do very well here.
1: Okay, so you have them in stock?
0: Absolutely. We grow acres and acres of plants.
1: Okay, so just show up there at 7th Street and
0: come visit us.
1: My new gardener is coming on Friday.
0: Okay,
1: so I should have those things ready.
0: Come see us. We'll load you up. The gardener can plant them, and you know. But pick out the ones you like. You know, take a look at plants around your neighborhood. See what you enjoy, and that's what I would plant. And I wouldn't.
1: Okay,
0: really,
1: so
0: you can consult other people, but you know, let your conscience be your guide. Do what you want to do.
1: So I also have one big telephone pole in my yard, and I do have I had like a person put in a watering place. I don't know what you call it, like a
0: drip irrigation or something. Sure. Uh-huh.
1: Drip irrigation right there in front of my eyesight between me and the big telephone pole. So what should I put in there that will grow tall, that will mask? Is this this leucophyllum? No, that's not going to grow tall.
0: Well, no, none of those are, yeah, you're probably looking in there for a tree, you know? And so there's a lot of different trees, but something that grows kind of that form, a few different, there's different ones. There's Palo Blanco, which is a narrower desert tree, which has a kind of a pretty foliage, white trunk on it. That would be one. If you wanted something to cover it fast, the shoestring acacia is going to be messier, but it will grow tall very quickly. If it's far enough away from your house, even a Dalbergia sissu tree will grow tall. Or we have...
1: saying Dalbergia
0: sissu. It's called a sissu. Just remember sissu. And here's kind of...
1: S-I-S-O-O.
0: And here's what... No. But here's what happens, Mary, after the program. You can hear our conversation as many times as you like by going to the Whitfield Nursery website or the KTR website. And this is all recorded forever, your conversation. So
1: we can
0: come back and catch it all. But no, I would look at those varieties. There are other varieties of trees too. A Eucalyptus papuana is another really good vertical tree. Well, that would be a great tree to cover a telephone pole.
1: Aren't they dirty?
0: Not especially. Well, I mean, you know, what's dirty? It's all relative. But, you know, if you don't have a lot of fences, you need a little, you know, you need something to be functional. And, you know, bougainvilleas, that's the only downside. They shed a lot. But with the color and the bright, you know, things they do to lighten up our life and drought tolerance, they're worth it.
1: Yeah. I want them. I'm going to get them.
0: Well, come see us, Mary. And and if, you know, if you want a bigger tree, we can deliver everything and plant for you, too. Whatever you like.
1: Really?
0: Really?
1: I will do that.
0: Thank you, Mary.
1: Have a great weekend. Thank you. Bye-bye.
0: Bye-bye. Lisa in Phoenix. Good morning, Lisa.
2: Good morning.
0: How are you?
2: I'm wondering, is there any way to get rid of the seedling from rows out of the flower bed? It's now growing through the grass.
0: Yeah, you can spray it. Well, here's the thing is if you're going to spray it with a 2,4-D product, okay, which is a selective herbicide, you have to do it when it's cool in the morning. We probably got one or two more cool mornings where it's going to be below 80, you know? So you want to get out and spray it early in the morning when it's cool, right at daybreak, okay? And use a 2,4-D product like Weed Be Gone, okay? And you can use that on top of a lawn. It won't kill the grass, but it'll kill the primrose.
2: And how about the flower bed?
0: Same way. You can use it, you know, it's going to kill everything in the bed. It's a contact herbicide. Or in a flower bed, if you're going to redo it, you could just use glyphosate, which is the same as Roundup, but not Roundup anymore. So we have one called Kills All. But the glyphosate, just to kill it all, and even if you sprayed some glyphosate just over a little bit of the edge of the grass will grow back, and it won't hurt the grass, you know, in a big area. Just what you spray it on.
2: But it is going to kill the rest of the flower bed, all my roses and everything.
0: Yeah, there's not a selective herbicide that kills, you know, dichotomous or leafy plants and leafy plants.
2: Okay, so 2,4-D, what'd you say?
0: 2,4-D. So what you would want to do with it, if you have roses and things in there, is get a piece of cardboard and push it up against the rose bush. And then what I would use, I wouldn't use the 2,4-D. I would go ahead and use the glyphosate, which would be a product called Kills All. And it does exactly that. But if you put some cardboard, you know, in between what you don't want to spray and use a small, like a squirt bottle and spray it on, and let it dry before you remove your cardboard. That way, it's only going to be systemic on what it comes into contact with. Once it's dry, it's not going to go under the rose. So you can do that where you separate the rose bush from the whatever you want to kill. And you can do that safely.
2: Good. Thank you.
0: Thanks, Lisa. Bye-bye.
2: Bye.
0: And let's see. Tony in Scottsdale, you've only got a minute, so I'm going to hold you until... Are we going to do news or just we're going to do... But we're not doing local news. But the man who's in here, okay, just ABC, the man in here doing the training and our lovely Elizabeth, they're not going to be on until next hour. Is that right? Okay. Well, we just want to make, I just want to warn people that they're going to get to hear, you know, Elizabeth's cast now and Troy Barrett. But right now we got to find out what's happening around the world. And then we'll have Troy and Elizabeth in to teach us and enlighten us on what's happening locally. And Tony in Scottsdale, he's just going to have to hang on the line until after the news. We'll be right back after the news with the Whitfield Nursery Garden Show. In the interim, we have Mr. Dylan here on phones and music. You can give him a call at 602-277-5827, 277-KTAR. And Dylan and I are here with the Whitfield Nursery Garden Show every single Sunday morning from 7 to 9 a.m. on 92.3 FM, KTAR.
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4: ABC News, I'm Brian Clark. Inflation from year to year was up 3.8% in April, but the White House says that President Trump's policies are helping Americans financially in other ways. National Economic Council Director Kevin Hassett said,
5: people look at their wallets and they decide how to vote. And if they look at their wallets and look at how much money they have after, you know, the increase in prices, they're going to find that they have a lot more money.
4: 3 months into the war with Iran, there's still no deal to end it, even as President Trump maintains one is close. California fire officials say this year's wildfire season's presenting unique challenges. Cal Fire Battalion Chief Brent Pasqua explains why.
6: The unique thing about this year is that snowpack melting so soon. We had those record-setting temperatures we saw in March.
4: He says people should act now and create space around their homes. Researchers say a pill has helped people with advanced pancreatic cancer live longer in early trials. This is ABC News.
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0: Beautiful morning here in Sunny Slope. Couldn't be much prettier. And we have several lines open. All you need to do to be part of the program after Tony and Scottsdale is call Dylan at 602-277-5827. 277 KTAR. Tony and Scottsdale. Hello, Tony.
1: Hey, Brian. Good morning. Haven't talked with you for a while. How are you, my friend?
0: Great. How are you?
1: I'm doing good. So, just a couple of things. Over Christmas, Brian, I bought a Christmas tree. I think it was from your yard up on Bell. And did I get taken care of by a young man from South Africa?
0: Could have been. Could have been Requin, okay, a taller, slender young man.
1: Yeah.
0: Was he white or African? Or, I mean, African-American looking?
1: You know what? Honestly, I'm colorblind. I can't remember.
0: You know what's pretty cool, Tony? We have Africans that come from Africa of all races that are mixed, you know?
1: Yeah.
0: So we have white Africans. We have Africans of mixed heritage, you know, and it's pretty funny. But, you know, we've just had a great time with all of our African friends. And I have a friend of mine that went to Brophy with me that, you know, is a professor from ASU, believe it or not. And then moved to Africa for 30 years. So he was moving back here. His mother still lives in Africa. And I had the opportunity to go down and visit a year ago. And it was wonderful. Sounds like somebody wants a little attention there.
1: No, we're down here at the park, and my dog is, anytime she sees another dog, she's got to let him know she's in charge.
0: We hope your Sun Devils are in charge today. They're having a great baseball weekend. They played in 14 innings in the first game, and they clobbered the team yesterday, so they're back today trying to win it all.
1: Oh, wow. I know. I appreciate you saying that. I wasn't even aware.
0: Well, we had the worst U of A team in years, so we got to root for ASU.
1: Okay, there you go. All right, I'll keep an eye out for that. Now, I have to tell you, Brian, this is actually more of a bird question than it is a plant question, but my backyard, I just love my backyard, Brian, my pool and all my plants are growing fabulously this year. Bougainvillea, Yellow Bell, Sparky, but we planted by seed, we planted some single stem sunflowers. And oh my God, I've now got like a sunflower bush. Okay, which I just love. Okay, the most amazing thing, it's amazing for me. I went out there yesterday, Brian, and there was like about five. Well, there was three peach-faced lovebirds munching on my sunflower, and then there was another three up in my mesquite tree, and honestly, they were just going to town on my sunflower, which I was fine with. I've seen a couple of peach-faced lovebirds over the years, but I had like five or six of them in my backyard at one time, and they were just gorgeous.
0: They're all over the valley now, you know, and, you know, for our friends that are leaving the airplane today, they're also all over Cape Town. That's where they come from, and they're really fun, you know, and we've had fun with them at our house and caught a baby one that fell out of a nest and raised it for a while, let it go with its family again, and... They're welcome visitors to our valley. There's quite a few around town.
1: So they're native to South Africa. Is that what you're saying?
0: Mm-hmm. Well, they're at least in South Africa. They're native to Africa. I'm not sure exactly where, but they are certainly in South Africa around Cape Town.
1: All right. Well, anyway, I got some great pictures of them, and again, they were just going to town on the. Actually, they were eating the old dried husks of the flowers that had, you know, dried up. And so there's that. And then my wife wanted to ask you, in terms of harvesting the seeds from the sunflower, do you have any idea how to do that?
0: You know, I'm not really the sunflower expert. I haven't done as many as other people have. I have a good friend, though, that I can ask. And he's growing lots and lots of sunflowers now. I call him Dr. Watermelon, but he really, now his new project is sunflower seeds he's growing. And I'll call John and we'll follow up one of these days with him. In fact, I'll let you know next week on the show what he recommends.
1: All right.
0: And John's growing, acres of watermelons. So, I mean, acres of sunflowers.
1: Just the other thing I just wanted to say is number one, this spring has just been probably like the best spring I can remember in Arizona. And number two, really, like, I've had such an influx of birds in my backyard this year, which I just love. Between the hummingbirds and the doves and the quail and now the peach-faced lovebirds, my backyard is it's been like going out in the jungle.
0: Good karma, Tony. Good karma. That's what it says about you.
1: All right. Well, good talking with you, Brian.
0: Have a great weekend. Enjoy the dog park.
1: All right. Thanks.
0: Bye-bye. Thea in Phoenix, good morning.
2: Good morning.
0: Howdy.
2: So I am new to yard work. I've been a renter most of my life, and I just recently bought a condo. And the front yard of it, which I can play with, HOA okay, is filled with the cockle burrs. I don't know what the plant is. That's what I know to call them because I'm from the Midwest.
0: Okay.
2: So I've actually had success in putting them to their final days. Mm-hmm. So my front yard is very dry, and I've been starting to rake all of that dead stuff up.
0: Okay.
2: My question is, when can I – so keep raking until I can't see those little seeds anymore. When can I start planting grass seeds?
0: Okay, so now these are in a lawn, right? Okay, so that's probably oxalis, and what they're going to do, they're going to die for the summer, and if you just start watering, if you had Bermuda grass there, it will come back, okay? And if you didn't, you can reseed right now. It's a great time to reseed, or you could put in sod, either way. And to prevent them from returning, what you need to do is to put a pre-emergent in September, and that keeps the seed from being viable, and they won't come back.
2: Oh, my gosh, that's awesome. I would like to put seed down. What's the best? Again, remember, I am brand new to yard work and gardening, so I don't even have I have a rake that has little teeth. That's it. And a shovel for some other reason. The shovel's for the tumors that are the roots of the cat's paws, which I've been really successful in getting those out.
0: Those are a lot of work.
2: So, yes, they are. Okay, but how do I? What's the best technique?
0: Well, let me ask you, how many square feet of grass are you going to put in?
2: I'm going to say it's probably about 300 square feet.
0: Okay,
2: maybe 200 square feet.
0: So if it's that small, what I would do is I wouldn't mess with seed. The best thing to do is just cut everything out down to the dirt. Okay. And then buy some sod, get some sod. You could either have it, you could pick it up from like, if you're in Phoenix, you could order it and they'll have it delivered over to, one of the companies like Sprinkler World. And you can pick it up on a Saturday morning in Sprinkler World. And it comes in rolls.
2: Actually,
0: you roll it out like grass. I mean, roll out like carpet. And it's instant.
2: Well, I don't know if the HOA will actually approve the sod. I can put seed down.
0: Is it in the front yard or what?
2: It is. It's the front yard.
0: Okay. Well, is there anyone else that has a lawn?
2: Yes. Nobody has sod.
0: Okay. Let me tell you a little trick then you could do. There's like another kind of fun plant that's really not grass. Okay.
2: the frog food.
0: Yes. Crappie. And
2: I've heard you talk about that a lot.
0: Yeah, and we have it in flats, so all you can do is you can come by a flat, cut it up in little pieces, and plant it out there like you're planting ground covers. And pretty soon your solid ground cover patch will become a lawn. How's that?
2: Oh, that's great. Does it kind of look like, I don't even know what it looks like.
0: Well, it's flat and it spreads. You can come see it at the nursery, but it kind of spreads. It looks kind of, it looks kind of like grass. It has a little flower, a little bit bigger, bigger leaves on it. But it makes a nice lawn. It's pretty dense, and it doesn't tend to get many weeds to come through it. And it'll work very well. And, it would be easier to maintain in a small patch like that. You only have to cut it every couple weeks. And I think it'd be easier for you.
2: That's great. So I can do that right away now that I'm cleaning up
0: Your oxalis isn't going to come back. It's done. With the heat that's going to happen, it's not going to come back.
2: That's good news. Excellent.
0: All right. Take care.
2: Thank you. You too. Bye-bye.
0: And we're going to take a short break. While we're gone, we have wide open phones. It's a perfect time to give Dylan a call at 602-277-5827. 277-KTAR.
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0: 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Southern Avenue, straight south of the Sky Harbor Airport. Whitfield Nursery now for four generations, growing trees here in Arizona for Arizona's future. Next up, we have Ravi in Phoenix. Good morning, Ravi.
1: Hey, good morning.
0: How are you?
1: Hey, I'm pretty good. How are you?
0: Enjoying the day.
1: Oh, good. So I had a question. In my front lawn, I have a big tree, and I planted, originally I planted the saguaro cactus under that tree. Now the cactus has grown, and it's growing into the tree. So will it grow, or should I move the cactus away from the under the tree?
0: Well, Ravi, when you go out in the desert and you find saguaro cactus, they all start under a tree, okay? So naturally, the saguaro starts under a tree, and then what will happen traditionally in the desert is after 100 years or so, the tree will die out, and the cactus will remain. And even when you drive between Phoenix and Payson, you'll see where we had a huge fire about 4 years ago. And though the trees died, many of the saguaros survived the fire, and they're still there. So it's normal for a saguaro to grow in the shade of a tree. That's not unusual for a saguaro at all. Now, many of our trees that we put in our landscapes and our yards, we water more. So they're probably a denser canopy, and the saguaro has a harder time getting out past and through the top of the canopy. But they'll grow fine together. Dogs and cats can live together.
1: Oh, so it will grow through the branches in the tree?
0: Mm-hmm. And just let it grow right up through the top of the tree eventually, and it'll be fine.
1: Oh, okay. Great. Thank you very much.
0: Thanks, Ravi. Bye-bye. Mike in Scottsdale. Good morning, Michael.
2: Good morning, Brian. How are you today?
0: Enjoy the day. It's beautiful here in Sunny Slope. And
2: yes.
0: I even love our forecast. You know, 105 is not bad.
2: I'll tell you, I was just on vacation. I know we missed some 90s, but it's awesome. This is great. Great weather. Three quick questions, and they're all trimming questions. But I have a lemon tree that I bought from you, and he's just kicking butt. He just keeps growing. It's going straight up, and he's got some branch, or I guess growth, going 20 feet high, and it's not a 20-foot high tree. Like, some of these seem like outliers. Is it okay to trim those super tall ones, or do I let them go?
0: Well, Mike, what we do with our lemon trees to get the best crop commercially is we call them water sprouts. But if you go down in the trunk and you have these big branches that are just starting out down below and just bolt and go straight through the canopy of the tree, we take those off.
2: Mm-hmm.
0: And we take the whole limb off,
2: okay?
0: And keep the canopy still fairly dense. Now, you have to be a little mindful this time of year if they're going to be a spreading branch that's going to provide more shade for the wood. It might be more important just to cut it off. But what we'll normally do is in March, we go through and take all those big water sprouts out of the tree to make the tree more horizontal, fuller, get better fruit on the inside. It kind of opens up the interior portion of the canopy. Yeah. And that's where our best lemons come from.
2: Oh, okay. Okay. So it's sort of a, like, if they're growing, if they're outgrowing the tree, you kind of want to have like a level playing field on top there.
0: Well,
2: I just want to make sure I'm doing it right.
0: Yeah, to a certain degree. Okay. But if they're brand new ones that came out this spring all the way down in the bottom, okay, and if the tree has enough density without them, then remove the whole sprout all the way down to the lower wood.
2: Perfect. And I know you, that's perfect. Thank you. And I know you've been talking about yellow bells. They just keep coming back. Is it okay to whack them back at any time, or is there a certain bit time?
0: They're like a bougainvillea. You're not going to hurt it. But, you know, when people prune them a lot, it is about now because they've kind of finished a spring bloom cycle. So if you want to cut it back and control them, you can have, you know, a nice plant that'll kind of look green and flower a little more in the summertime. What we really recommend is to do them kind of like bougainvilleas, where you're going to trim them pretty heavy in August. And that way you're still going to have pretty nice blooms that go all the way through about Christmas. And then prune them back in the spring before they start to bloom, usually the end of February. After a freeze, you know, we didn't have any cold weather at all last year, but after a freeze, before they start to grow and bloom for the spring. So trimming them twice a year, you're going to maintain the most color, but you can prune them anytime. It's not going to hurt the plant.
2: Perfect. That sounds good. Thank you. And I did trim them, but they came back so vigorously. I was like, all right, maybe I'll give them another cleanup because I kind of manicure them a little bit and they stay good for a while. And then last question, Mexican fan ponds. Somebody told me it, once the fan is over 50%, it's hanging 40, you know, at an angle. Is it okay to trim those, or do we wait until a certain time with Mexican fans?
0: Well, on larger Mexican fans, what we like to recommend is to prune them after the 4th of July. And that's when they're big enough to start going to seed. And the reason why is because sometimes you'll get more blooms that'll come out, you know, the end of June. And if you prune them early in June, then you're going to have seed pods that'll come out and be messy, you know, after you prune the tree. So if you want to prune them once a year, which is the recommended course, I would prune them once a year after the 4th of July, sometime in July.
2: Okay. I like that. Once a year is good. I don't have to drag it down to the curb. So, well, thank you, Brian. That's all my questions. I appreciate it.
0: Have a great weekend, Mike. Bye-bye. Anthony in Florence. Good morning, Anthony.
3: Good morning, Brian. I have a question. Friday after work, I went to your Cooper and Guadalupe store, and I picked up a couple of Swan Hill fruitless olives. I was going to wait until October, but I couldn't help myself. I just put them in.
0: Now's a great time to plant olive trees. No, it's a perfect time to plant, Anthony.
3: Perfect.
0: They'll root out all summer. They'll grow moderately in the summer. You'll get more growth in the fall. But because you've planted them now, they'll be better rooted and established. And you'll get a lot of extra growth in the fall by planting them now. Olive trees are quite hardy. You know, they're a tree that can live for 1,000 years or more and thrive in our desert. So you can plant them any time of year. Now's not a problem at all. And the Swan Hills are nice because they may have a few fruit, but not very much. And they're grown basically because they don't have the pollen that people are allergic to.
3: Okay, cool. And then I took those bamboo stakes out. I usually put like the two side stakes with like some wire and like a whatever. Should I stake those trees or
0: just
3: leave them?
0: You know, in olive trees, Anthony, we usually don't stake them. You know, they might be staked when they're young. What I would really recommend is maybe a little, just take them, loosen them up off the stakes, do a little top pruning. You know, if the branches are real floppy, just take some of the weight off the top and let them grow out in balance. And we prefer really to grow them without stakes. So they're better off grown stakeless.
3: Okay, cool. Thank you. I appreciate the advice.
0: Thank you, and have a great weekend.
3: Thanks, you too. All right, bye.
0: Well, it looks like we're going to find out what's happening here in the news, folks. In the meantime, we've got wide open phones. It's the perfect time to give Dylan a call. The number to call is 602-277-5827, 277-KTAR for the Whitfield Nursery Garden Show. We're here every single Sunday morning from 7 to 9 a.m. on News Talk. I mean, not on News Talk. We're on 92.3 FM, KTAR, and that's where we're at on Sundays. And when we come back in the next hour, we'll talk about some of the people that listened to us yesterday on News Talk, about a tree that a customer called in and asked me about, and I was kind of stumped and trying to guess, and then we had the caller send me a text photograph, and really fun because I was kind of, what I was thinking was, you know, misconstrued, But we had a caller come in and guess what it was later in the show. And they were absolutely right. So we'll tell you about that tree when we come back in the next hour. We'll be right back with the Whitfield Nursery Garden Show. 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
12: Drive up inflation. It was a 3.8% year-to-year increase in April, but the director of the White House National Economic Council, Kevin Hassett, tells ABC's This Week that President Trump's policies are helping Americans in other ways.
13: People look at their wallets and they decide how to vote. And if they look at their wallets and look at how much money they have after, you know, the increase in prices, they're going to find that they have a lot more money.
12: So far, there's no deal in place to extend the ceasefire with Iran and reopen the Strait of Hormuz, even as President Trump says one is close. Democrats are still voicing their opposition to the administration's so-called anti-weaponization fund. It offers compensation to anyone who feels they were targeted by the Biden administration. Democratic Senator Cory Booker of New Jersey says
14: it's not a $2 billion slush fund. It is a $1.776 billion slush fund. And what that means is he's hearkening back to our founding. Now, we fought a revolution to stop exactly this, a ruler from taking public funds and doing whatever they want with no checks and balances. This president is giving us a master's class in our own democracy by tearing it down.
12: Senator Booker was once the mayor of Newark, New Jersey. On Saturday in the city, more clashes outside of Delaney Hall, an ICE detention facility in the city. And Governor Mikey Sherrill said this morning that demonstrators attacked police officers. Pancreatic cancer is one of the deadliest kinds of cancer, but a new protein-blocking pill nearly doubled the survival time in a trial of 500 patients in research that was published in the New England Journal of Medicine. The FDA plans to expedite its review of the drug. And the chief of the World Health Organization visited the epicenter of the Ebola outbreak in Central Africa. 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
15: Good morning, KTAR News. Time is 8:02. I'm Troy Barrett. The Phoenix Pride organization has filed for Chapter 11 bankruptcy, but it will continue to operate while they reorganize their finances. That's according to a post from Phoenix Pride on social media, where the organization insists that this is not a closure and that there has never been a more important time to get involved. The organization also cited rising operational costs and shifts in sponsorships due to the current political climate as reasons for fueling the bankruptcy decision.
4: KTAR News, Water Watch.
15: The city of Scottsdale looking to import new water sources as it braces for Colorado River water cuts. Mayor Lisa Borowski says that she'd like to require new developments to provide their own water instead of relying on the city.
16: Whether it's a housing development or whether it's a commercial development project, that they source their own water or they pay their way, if you will, for water.
15: Borowski is also looking into purchasing Harquahala groundwater and buying water credits from the Gila River Indian community. For more stories on water resources in Arizona, you can head to ktar.com/water. A Jamaican national pleads guilty in a lottery and romance scheme that targeted an 85-year-old Arizona woman. Sherwin Benjamin Belafonte, also known as Iceman, admits in his plea to luring the Arizona woman into the scheme by pretending to be romantically involved with her. He sent her flowers and love messages while also leading her to believe that she had won the lottery and would need to pay in order to claim the prize. As a result of the scheme, the victim lost more than $450,000 that Belafonte agreed to pay in restitution. You can read more about this scheme at KTAR.com. Maricopa County Sheriff's Office detention deputy is under arrest after suspicion of child sex trafficking. Emmanuel Reyes Carrion was arrested by Chandler Police, who, in a statement to KTAR, says that the detectives developed probable cause for his arrest for child sex trafficking. MCSO also tells KTAR that Carrion is on paid administrative leave pending the outcome of the investigation. Let's go and check traffic now from the Valley Chevy Dealers Traffic Center. We do have one crash to tell you about. This is going to be on Hayden and Thomas in Scottsdale. Construction this weekend. Southbound State Route 51 closed between Indian School and I-10 until 5 a.m. Monday morning. And northbound Loop 101, the Awafrio portion of that freeway in the West Valley, closed from I-10 to Indian School until 5 a.m. Monday as well. KTAR weather for the valley, lighter winds over the weekend. We do have a warming trend coming as we head into next week. Those temperatures a little bit hotter than where we should be for this time of year. 99 your forecast high today, 103 on Monday. We'll stay in the low 100s all next week. It is 77 now in Phoenix, and weather is brought to you by Homes 2X. I'm Troy Barrett on Arizona's news station, KTAR News.

0: I actually went everyone back to winter. But what a nice time for all the people that are just getting out of school as well. Anyway, back to the phones. Looks like we have three on, two lines available, still trolling a couple rods. The number to call, 602-277-5827, 277-KTAR. Margaret out in Sun Lakes, good morning.
1: Good morning, Brian. I have two questions. One is the date tree.
0: Uh-huh.
1: One is the best time to trim it. You know, that thing.
0: If you don't want to grow dates, the best time to cut the fruit off would be now. Okay, if you want to grow dates, you could prune the tree a little bit anytime. And with the fruiting date palms, we do most of our trimming in the winter before they're going to bloom and we're going to start working on the fruit. Are you talking about a fruiting date to grow fruit, Margaret, or just
1: just for decoration. So they don't want the date to fall on the cement and make it color. So
0: pretty much right now, Margaret, all the dates have already put out all their flower stalks and all the fruit. So now is a great time to prune date palms.
1: Okay. Now I have a palm tree too on my yard and, when you start to trim that one?
0: Well, the Mexican fan palms, if you have a big one that's big enough to flower, you want to prune that one after the 4th of July.
1: Oh, I thought July 4th. Okay, good. Okay. Thank you so much.
0: And if you have date palms and fan palms, you could trim them both after the 4th of July and you won't have anything drop.
1: Okay, thank you.
0: Thanks. Bye, Margaret. Yeah. Nancy in South Phoenix. Good morning, Nancy.
2: Good morning. Good morning. Got a question. Last October, a big storm rolled in, lots of rain, lots of wind, and we had two swarrows about 12 feet high just conked right over. So, question, I read that if you cut it off and you dry out the roots, that you can replant them and they will grow again.
0: Okay, so let me ask you. So this is a big saguaro that fell over, and you haven't stood it back up since last fall?
2: No, we took care of it right away. No, we didn't even attempt to put it back up.
0: No, but typically, it's very unusual, number one, for them to fall over in a storm. The storm also last year that we had was very unusual. We got up to 3 inches of rain in parts of the valley and had 60-mile-an-hour winds. And, like over in Tempe, it was decimated with big trees blowing out of the ground that had been there for 40 and 50 years. So that was a very unusual storm. Out in the desert, though, I didn't see any saguaros that were damaged by it. But sometimes in our yards, we have more water around. And then when we get that much rain, the ground super saturates and they'll fall over. To answer your question better, you can stand a saguaro up once it's blown over, and put it back up in the ground. It should re-root and be fine. The only thing that we're fearful of are cracks and damages, basically where it's going to have an open wound, and then we would want to treat that with powdered sulfur if it had a crack or some damage. But typically, you can always stand a saguaro back up as long as it's not damaged into the main portion of the plant, and it will re-root and come back out.
2: Okay, so my question was, it's cut off.
0: Okay, so growing saguaros from cuttings is very difficult. However, if you've got the trunk of a saguaro still in the ground and it's broken off, if you'll just take that and if it's still there from last year, it's probably calloused already and will come back and put out more arms and be fine. So it'll come out and put buds out the side this year and grow new arms that come typically up as like a clustered saguaro with maybe three or four trunks.
2: Beautiful. Okay, I appreciate it. Thanks much.
0: Thanks, Nancy. Bye-bye. Rob in Phoenix. Good morning, Rob.
3: Good morning, Brian. I have a big problem with our Hercules, which has now become a tree.
0: Okay.
3: And it's about 15 to 20 feet tall. It has five branches. And of those five branches, there's a total of almost 15 heads in those five branches. It's leaning now more so to the right, where the sun hits it, I guess.
0: Mm-hmm.
3: And the majority of those heads that are placed off center are leaning that direction. When we went to the botanical garden years ago, we noticed the same Hercules being strapped because it was leaning as well. And we have two pine trees that are basically 6 feet away from the Hercules. Should I get straps to hold that thing so it doesn't, I'm afraid it's going to fall.
0: You know what I would do, Rob? I'd probably thin out some of the heads and take away some of the weight.
3: Should I cut one of the branches off?
0: Yeah, I would just cut off a branch so you take away some of the weight. You still might want to straighten it, you know, and then you could dig a trench along the opposite side, pull it up straight, and perhaps brace it for a short period of time till it can reroute, you know, completely and recover on the roots where you've severed some of the roots in the side. But I would take the weight off the side where it's pulling to, and then trench the other side, pull it back up straight, you know, support it at that point for a while till it reroutes, and then let it go.
3: Let me ask you this. Can I replace or can I transplant the heads that I cut off?
0: No, it's not going to grow like an arm on a cactus would very easy.
3: Okay, so in other words, I do a lot of cuttings with fire sticks and other
0: right,
3: stuff.
0: Right, and it's not one. It's, you know, pretty much the aloes are mostly all grown from seed.
3: Oh, okay. So I have no luck on transplanting.
0: Yeah, seed or tissue. Well, you know, you never say never, and I'm not going to tell anybody no that anything's not going to work because I'll always be proven wrong somewhere. But just in general, that's how they're grown.
3: Where can I get those straps in the short term that I saw at the Botanical Garden?
0: I'm not sure what type they use, but really all you'd have to use is a piece of carpet or padding and, you know, those little straps like you get to strap down a motorcycle. Little mechanical straps. Right. Those would be fine.
3: Oh, okay. I appreciate the help.
0: Thank you, Rob. Good luck.
3: Thank you. Okay. Bye-bye.
0: Let's see. Next up, we have Mr. Tim up in Cave Creek. Hello, Tim.
4: Hi, how are you?
0: Good, great. How are you?
4: I'm fine. We have an ash tree that we've had for about, 7 years or so, and it's on the south side of our house. And there's nothing else around it, so it doesn't get any shade from anything. It's out in the middle of the sun. And this year, it didn't drop its leaves this winter because the winter was warm. And we've noticed that this year it's dropping all the leaves on the south side of the tree. The north side looks healthy, but the south side's losing all its leaves.
0: Let's make sure, especially this time of year, it's got a good deep soaking, good deep irrigations. How old is the tree, Tim?
4: It's about, well, we got it about

0: Okay, just wrap the trunk?
1: Yeah, just wrap it. You could use like a beach towel if you want to, or burlap, or just any kind of light fabric, something that'll breathe, you know, and take the sun off. And just like if you went to the beach, you'd put a shirt on because, you know, we can't stay at the beach forever and not get burnt, and the tree doesn't get to move around. So it's going to need something to protect it until it can put out more foliage. And when it does, it'll naturally protect itself with more foliage. If you haven't fertilized it, now would be a great time to feed it and give it a really big, deep soaking. And you might find that it puts out a lot of buds and that side starts to fill back in.
0: Yeah, I did fertilize it, and it did get some salt burn earlier. So I did kind of flush it out to get rid of the salt burn.
1: That's a great plan.
0: I'm wondering if I'm just watering it too often and too little. If I need to just do a deep watering once every other week or
1: something. Jim in Cave Creek, are you up on the side? Do you have pretty granity soil where you are? Does it drain fast?
0: Yeah, it drains pretty good. Yeah.
1: So if it drains fast, you want to give it a good deep soak. And if it's a chamomile ash, which it probably is because it stayed green, you know, it's a tropical ash tree. So it's one that comes from central and southern Mexico. It's not like our Arizona ash, which is a desert tree. But even our Arizona ashes, which are desert trees here, are riparian. So if you go down to like Texas Canyon between Wilcox and Tucson, that's where you'll see some of the prettiest ones, you know, and they typically grow here between 4,000 and 7,000 foot elevation. So even though you're a little higher in Cave Creek, which is good, I mean, you're a little cooler, especially at night. That's great for the chamomile ash, but good deep irrigations probably weekly are ideal. And another fertilization right now would be great for it.
0: Okay.
1: You know, because your soil drains fast, you can water it more often. It's not going to hurt anything. But as long as it's at least weekly, and if the trunk's, say, 8 inches in diameter, it's going to need about 100 gallons of water every time you water it, minimum.
0: Yeah, it's probably more like 5 or 6 inches in diameter.
1: Okay, so it's still going to need at least 100 gallons of water when you water it once a week.
0: Okay, how long do I leave the burlap on?
1: Well, until it starts to put out some more buds and growth to protect itself. Okay. Might be all summer.
0: Okay. Okay. All right.
1: Thank you, Tim.
0: Thank you.
1: Bye-bye.
0: Thank you.
1: We're going to take a short break, a brief momentary pause. And I got to tell you, folks, we got my favorite crew in the whole world here today. I've got Dylan in the back. We've got Miss Elizabeth coming in. She's training now with Troy, and she's going to come start doing news like Troy does. And we have Troy Barrett here with the news. So we couldn't find a finer staff for you. And we have wide open phones. So give Dylan a call, 602-277-5827. 277-KTAR for the Whitfield Nursery Garden Show here every Sunday from 7 to 9 on 92.3 FM KTAR.
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0: morning here in Sunny Slope. We do have a couple lines still available. A number to call, 602-277-5827. Give Dylan a holler and you could be up after Mike on the Whitfield Nursery Garden Show. Sean in Scottsdale, good morning.
1: Good morning. Thanks for taking my call. I have a, I'm going to say this fast, a possum purple fruit plant. And I think I've given it root rot. Like, it was thriving. It has west sun, and it was just going great. And all of a sudden, it's green, but it's all wilted.
0: That doesn't sound too good. So,
1: I know.
0: Is it in a container or is it in the ground?
1: Yeah, it's in a container.
0: Okay, so as long as the soil is going to dry out, most things will be okay. You might want to take it out and check the roots. Okay, and the containers. What size container is it in, Sean?
1: It's really big, and it's already attached to where it is, so I don't know how I'm going to get it out without pulling it off the wall.
0: Well, just dig down around it, okay, and see if the roots are soft and mushy, okay? And if you don't want to do that, just pick up some Monterey disease control. And what that is, that's a bacteria that eats fungus, so it can stop root rot, okay? And so that works pretty well. And I would, at the same time, probably give it some copper sulfate. And that's a chemical way to kill soil fungus. And copper is just poison, and then the bacteria is in the Monterey disease control. So you can mix the two together, drench the soil, then let it dry out and see what happens.
1: So Monterey, and what was the other one?
0: Copper sulfate.
1: Okay. All right. Thank you.
0: Thanks, Sean. Bye-bye. Gary in Surprise. Hi, Gary.
2: Hi, Brian. How you doing?
0: Enjoying the morning.
2: Hey, that's great. Hey, do I put pre-emergence on every year?
0: Well, you don't always have to after a period of time. The idea of pre-emergent is it going to stop weed seed from germinating? Okay. So if you have a year where you don't have any weeds, you're not going to have any more seeds. And if you've already used pre-emergent the year before, you might not really have to use it.
2: Good.
0: So it's something that, you know, over time, you could use less and less of, unless you're tilling soil, turning soil over and, you know, exposing new weeds, or you're sitting next to a weed patch neighbor. It's got weeds everywhere, you know, blowing in something. You probably don't have to.
2: Okay. Well, thanks for taking my question. I appreciate it. I know when it rains out here, I got weeds.
0: Okay.
2: So you think maybe I should do it another year and then let it set?
0: Well, how long have you been putting it in?
2: Just 1 year.
0: Okay. Well, you might. Okay. And do you have a lot of, what kind of weeds? Do you have the little yellow flowering stuff growing?
2: Yes.
0: Around? Chamomile?
2: Yes.
0: If there's a lot of chamomile in the neighborhood, I'd put down the pre-emergent.
2: Okay.
0: You know, it's the one thing that seems to blow around more than any other. And if neighbors have chamomile, you're going to probably have to use it every year.
2: Okay. Well, I appreciate your answer, and have a great day.
0: You too. Thanks for being part of the program, Gary. Bye-bye. Mike and Surprise is up next, but after Mike, it's wide open. It's the perfect time to give Dylan a call. He needs a little love back there. You can call him at 602-277-5827. And you can call with questions, but also if you want to educate the host, he's got a lot to learn. What I will want to tell you, though, and I promised I would, and we'll do it this right now, is that yesterday in the program, for some of you who happen to listen on Saturdays as well, we had a question about a tree, and I was pretty much stumped. I couldn't figure out what it was. It was this tree that had like a maroon-colored bean and was shedding, and it had been there for like 50 years. And so we had a caller call in the end of the program and suggest that perhaps it was a carob tree, and I certainly wasn't thinking in that direction. But when I received the photo, the caller was absolutely right. The tree with the messy beans was a carob tree. Sometimes we forget about trees that have been common here for so long. And a carob tree is certainly a fun tree to grow. And the beans, though, can be a little messy. But it seemed as if the person who called in with a question really enjoyed their carob. And they were fortunate. They didn't have to water it much because the neighbors had a big lawn and loved the shade it provided. So congratulations to the caller who called in yesterday and informed the host that, yes, the tree being described was indeed a carob tree. Mike in Surprise, good morning, Michael.
3: Good morning, Brian. I might be a little vague on this one, but my son is renting a VRB, him and his wife, in Goodyear. And there's a tree in the back that's kind of wiry, not very tall, probably about 6-7 feet tall. It's bearing fruit. and it's a green fruit, almost like an apple, the size of a small apple. And at the bottom of the fruit is a crusty crown, like a crown. We didn't examine it any further that I can give you any more information on it, but it's plentiful on the fruit. I was just wondering if you might know what that might
0: what
3: be.
0: What does the foliage look like?
3: The foliage is green leafy foliage.
0: Okay. It sounds like it could be a jujube, which is also called a Chinese date. But with limited knowledge, that's my best guess. If you would like, you're welcome to stay on hold during the break here in a minute. And if you want to send me a photograph of it, I could take a look at it for you and probably be a little more enlightened as I was yesterday. And I don't always get them right. So if you'd like to do that, yeah. Mike, I'll have Dylan take your number after the break here. And then yes. I'll call you back after the program. You could text me a picture and I'll tell you what it is. If I don't know what it is, I can certainly find someone who does.
3: You said a juju what?
0: Jujube.
3: Jujube? Okay. I will look that up and see. And if I'll give him my phone number and we'll get a picture for you.
0: All right. Appreciate it. I'll put you on hold. And Todd, you'll be up next when we come back after the news with the Whitfield Nursery Garden Show. In the meantime, we're going to become educated. Now we have not only Troy Barrett, but we have Elizabeth back here training on the news as well. And we look forward to having Elizabeth doing news with us as she's oftentimes filling in for Dylan. And we'll be right back after this break with the Whitfield Nursery Garden Show. In the interim, we do have some lines available. You can give Dylan a call at 602-277-5827. 277-KTR for the Whitfield Nursery Garden Show, Sundays from 7 to 9 on 92.3 FM.
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9: Good morning, KTAR News. Time is 8:30. I'm Troy Barrett. Although our state budget has yet to be negotiated, the same cannot be said about the Phoenix City budget, which recently passed unanimously. Mayor Kate Gallego joined Arizona's Morning News to explain how the city budget will help bring more police officers to Phoenix, and something she says that is a priority.
10: 63% of our general fund is going to public safety. That gives us the ability to both hire and invest in new precincts. We're also able to be hiring dispatchers and more public safety communicators.
9: According to the city, Phoenix is in need of roughly 500 police officers to meet its target officer to population ratio. To watch the full conversation with Mayor Gallego, you can head over to our KTAR YouTube channel. On Tuesday, it's June 2nd, and Phoenix is going to celebrate its annual 602 Day, where you can find discounts all across the city, ranging from Aioli Burger to Zia Records. Mayor Kate Gallego joined Arizona's Morning News and to talk about this as well.
10: Tons of restaurants have specials, but there's bookstores. 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
9: To learn more about 602 Day, you can watch the full interview with the mayor on KTAR's YouTube channel. It is time now to check traffic from the Valley Chevy Dealers Traffic Center. And we have no crashes to tell you about on the surface streets or the freeways at the moment. Just want to remind you that southbound State Route 51 is closed between Indian School and I-10. That'll be back open 5 a.m. on Monday morning. KTAR weather for the Valley. Plenty of sunshine today, and temperatures are going to be back into the triple digits starting next week. Going to be close today. 99, your forecast high for this afternoon. 103 on Monday. It is currently 77 in Gilbert, and weather brought to you by Homes 2X. I'm Troy Barrett on Arizona's news station, KTAR News.
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13: Gleason Roofing. 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

0: 602-277-5827. 277-KTR. Wide open phones. Promise we'll get you on in 30 seconds or less after you get on the phone here. Anyway, lots to do this morning. It's beautiful weather. We are here at the time of year when we fertilize and prune and get ready for summer. Can't think of a better last week of May that we've ever had than we have this year. And maybe it was well-deserved after the warm temperatures we had in March, but it's sure done a lot of fun things down at the farm. You know, our citrus groves are starting to look really good. And we've got a watermelon crop coming on that are unbelievable. Now, at Whitfield's, we learned how to grow watermelons by planting them out there. We basically grow watermelons in our citrus orchards for the biodiversity. We like the fact that they bring little predatory wasps and all kinds of good things. The lacewing population stays up, and it keeps our citrus healthier. So they also cool the ground under the trees and do a lot of good things. But the watermelons that we plant, we learn to plant the varieties we do by planting a field with 14 different varieties. And we weren't sure what was going to do the best or what was going to taste the best. And we tried some old varieties, you know, like peacocks and things that would grown here before and different varieties. But we ended up planting a few years ago 14 different varieties of watermelons. And out of the 14 different varieties, we picked three favorites. Now, you know, there was a lot of ways to go around picking them. You could go around and taste one of each variety and see which one tastes the best. And, you know, you could look at the size or the crop, you know, how much the crop they put on. But we let the coyotes pick for us. The coyotes went out and ate watermelons pretty regular out of our field. And we kind of welcome coyotes because, like lacewings, they're good guys. They eat gophers. Anything that eats a gopher is our friend in the farm. And so we don't mind sharing with the coyotes. The deer, when they come in, aren't quite so good, but the coyotes really are our friends. And we ended up with three varieties that the coyotes like. So here in a couple weeks, we'll have lots of watermelons. Now, the downside to Whitfield's watermelons is they're pretty big. You know, I think we'll have melons this year up to 50 pounds. So they're a little heavy to, you know, tote home. And unless you have a big gathering, they're kind of a lot of watermelon for a sitting or two. But at any rate, a lot of fun things to grow here in the desert. Now is the time to get out and fertilize. We always talk about the holidays, you know, and we talk about Valentine's, Memorial Day, Labor Day. Well, Memorial Day was a little early this year, but now is the perfect time to go out and fertilize. So if you're growing citrus or desert trees or hardy shrubs, and you want them to be happy and really perform well for you this summer, now is the perfect time to feed. So you really should be out fertilizing everything that you want to grow fast for the summertime, especially desert trees and citrus, and things like fruitless olives do well fertilized now. It's also a good time to get out and check our irrigation systems. Well, we've kind of had an odd year, you know, with the really hot temperatures back in March, pretty decent April, now a wonderful end of May. But we know the heat is coming. So if you haven't been out and checked your emitters, make sure your irrigation's working. Looks like we have a forecast for possibly a more humid, little wetter summer this year, which would be great. But that aside, you know, deep irrigation on our existing plants, you know, even desert trees, if we don't get a monsoon, at least once a month on big desert trees. Citrus trees in heavier soils every 2 weeks and a lighter soil once a week. Most established gardens and yards, though, if you're growing traditional desert things like mesquites, palo verdes, or even olives and pistache, you know, once a week is more than enough water for any established garden. And that goes for everything from rose bushes to olive trees. Take our next caller, Tom in Scottsdale. Good morning, Thomas.
1: Good morning, Brian. Thank you. Brian, what is the minimum space that a lime tree has to have to be able to produce fruit and not be too heavily pruned?
0: You know, ideally, what we plant our citrus groves, you know, is 24-foot grid, okay? So they're 24 feet apart. But that's to leave room to go in between and around the trees in every direction, and we get the maximum yield that way. If you want to share some with a neighbor, you can plant them close to a wall, let the neighbors have a few limes on the other side. So I would say, you know, 6 feet away from a wall would be fine and just share some with the neighbors. And if they decide not to share, they don't like your lime tree, they can always prune that side of the tree. And I think a reasonable dimension, you know, like our Meyer lemons are planted on a 12-foot by 24 center, and we prune them to fit in that area, and they're still very nice trees.
1: So is there any, is no way that it could be kept at like a 5 foot square?
0: That's pretty small. You know, you'd want to have one on a flying dragon rootstock. And I don't know of anybody growing them that way now, where you could actually find one on a flying dragon rootstock. What you might want to do if you want to keep it that small is grow it in a larger container. And right. you could put one. We used to have a lot of whiskey barrels, but now all the guys are buying them for tequila. So they don't exist anymore like they used to. But, you know, a container about that size. Or, you know, you could take the tree and prune it back heavily once a year and maintain it to that size. But that's going to be small for a lime.
1: But if it's maintained that size, would it actually produce fruit?
0: It will. You're going to have to prune it, you know, accordingly and prune it back and thin it. And it's going to have to be pruned probably twice a year pretty heavily. But like my grandfather used to say, the more you prune a citrus, the faster it grows. What you want to do is just avoid pruning it during the flowering season. And for limes, that's quite some time. Mm-hmm. Limes can flower, like this year, they flowered all the way from November, you know, through March. But they can flower for quite a long time. So, you know, that is doable.
1: Okay. Second question, last question. In San Diego, I saw this plant or bush called snow bush, and I wonder if that will survive here.
0: I'm not sure what it is by that name.
1: Okay, I'm pretty sure the genus is Brynia, B-R-Y-N-I-A.
0: I'm not not really familiar with it, you know, right offhand. So
1: it has leaves that have white and red and green on it, like as if someone splashed paint on it, but that's the way it looks.
0: Okay.
1: Brynia, snow bush.
0: Yeah, I'm not that familiar with it. You know, I could do a little research for you, but
1: it has red stems, very, very nice bright red stems.
0: You know, I would think if it was, you know, something that what I would do with it is start it in a container. Okay. And you can grow most anything here in the right exposure. So I would try to grow it in a container first, put it on an eastern facing patio, you know, where it gets morning sun and afternoon shade. And then the other downside we have to a lot of plants here is how much salt we have in our water. So you might have to amend the salt, too, after you play with it for a while. But, you know, it would certainly be fun to try. We like to try new plants. There's many things that we grow here today that we didn't grow before. And it's certainly worth trying almost anything. But I don't have experience with that plant.
1: First, I'd have to learn how to propagate it because I just saw the plant. I don't have any.
0: Well, you know, I think you could probably order one off the internet.
1: Okay. Yeah,
0: you know, I don't think it's going to be something that's going to be toxic or be a problem that I know of. You know, as far as propagating it, you'd have to get the cuttings from California. If it's available in San Diego, you know, there's a lot of plants propagated there, and you could probably find it if you're on vacation this summer. And it wouldn't be a plant I would worry about bringing into Arizona with disease and pests like a citrus would be.
1: Okay. All right. Well, thank you very much, and have a good rest of your weekend.
0: Thank you, Tom. Bye-bye. Corey and Chandler's up next after Corey. It's wide open. Corey, good morning.
2: Hi, how are you?
0: Oh, enjoying the morning. How about you, Corey?
2: Good. It's a beautiful day. So I have a Chinese elm tree that just passed away, and we dug it out, and we would like to replace it with a citrus tree. Is it too late in the season to plant citrus?
0: Well, I'll tell you, I'm going to plant about 15,000 of them this summer. So I don't think
2: okay.
0: so.
2: Okay. Okay. Do we need to treat the area where we took the old tree out with anything in it before we would plant something?
0: Do you have any idea what happened to the elm tree, Corey, why it died?
2: One day I came out, it was just oozing all kinds of sap.
0: Okay.
2: And, it just continued and continued. And, we took in samples and they said that it was basically dying. So we dug it out.
0: Well, they can get root rot and different things, but the citrus are more immune to it. What I would do is just over excavate the hole. So dig the hole out, you know, at least two or three times wider than the new citrus tree you're going to plant. At probably a couple feet deeper, and then amend it with a pretty good dose of organic material, you know, so you want to mix in pretty heavy organic. And then if you're doing that, that's like a good compost. Okay. We have one called Tanks Compost, which is really good. And so then blend it in with the Tanks Compost and then fertilize it on a regular basis after you plant it. We've got our, like, our 15-gallon citrus are on special for $50 off for the next 2 weeks for the holiday. It's our Memorial Day sale. And we've got, you know, 15 gallons and bigger, a nice selection of them. But if you wanted to go by the nursery in Gilbert, they can show you a lot of nice trees. And if you want something fast growing, I'd recommend a lemon. And if you want a really good fruit that grows kind of special here in the desert, you might look at a mini Olatangelo. But those are two
2: that we grow. That's exactly what we want.
0: That's ones that we grow commercially here that do really well.
2: Okay.
0: And those trees, you know, no problem planting them in the summer. Make sure the trunk stays wrapped. They get deep watered when you first put them in, probably twice a week for the first couple of weeks. Then a good deep, you know, weekly irrigation and Chandler's kind of ideal. And leave the trunk wrapped. And they should grow quite a bit during the summer. And we're forecast to have this nice monsoony-like summer, which would be fantastic.
2: Perfect. All right. Well, thank you. Appreciate it.
0: Thanks, Corey. Have a nice weekend.
2: You too. Bye.
0: Bye-bye. We're going to take a short break. While we're gone, we do have two lines available. You can call Dylan at 602-277-5827. 277-KTAR for the Whitfield Nursery Garden Show here every Sunday morning from 7 to 9 a.m. on 92.3 FM KTAR.
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0: one of my favorite songs. 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We grow all kinds of trees, from citrus trees, which we started with, to palm trees, to beautiful desert trees and shade trees, all kinds of flowering plants. 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We're in the East Valley at Cooper, which is the same as Stapley and Guadalupe, or 2647 East Southern Avenue, straight south of Sky Harbor Airport. We're open Monday through Saturdays, 8 to 5:30, Sundays, 10 to 4. Let's see, back to the phones. Linda and Mesa. Good morning, Linda.
1: Hello, how are you doing today?
0: Fantastic, and you?
1: Good. I have a mystery about a vegetable, or I don't know if it's a vegetable or fruit. It's the size of a medium tomato. It's a light green on the outside. It tastes like a cucumber and a honeydew mixed. So it's a sweet cucumber, but it is the size of a tomato, and it's a light green on the outside. I don't know what it is. A woman brought a bunch of vegetables into our church group, and so I don't know what it is, but I'd love to know. It's so tasty.
0: I'll guarantee you one thing. It's a fruit. Okay. And if it has seeds, you might try some of the seeds from it. But it sounds like you know the expert, whoever that woman is that brought it in. And
1: she was given the vegetable, the fruit. So I'm not sure she would know. She called it a cucumber.
0: Well, it may be some variety of cucumber. I'm not sure. I'm not familiar with it, Linda. But when you track it down and find out, let me know.
1: Okay. Thank you.
0: Thank you. Bye bye. Travis in Phoenix. Good morning, Travis.
2: Hello, how you doing?
0: Enjoying the morning. How about you?
2: Pretty good. Just on my way to work and thought I'd give you guys a call. I had a question about cutting down a tree.
0: Okay.
2: Any suggestions on cutting down a sisso? I have a sisso that's been neglected, but so the trunk is probably about 5 inches wide.
0: Uh-huh. And diameter. Why do you want to take it out?
2: I think it's zapping like my water from my other plants around it. I've heard they have very invasive roots.
0: That could be true. Sissies will make a very big, strong tree. In fact, I'm looking at one right out the window here that's probably 35 feet tall. So if you don't have room for it, it would be good to take it out. Now, I'm glad you called, because when you kill a sissu tree, you've got to take and treat the stump right when you cut it down. If not, it'll come back up off the roots. Okay, so you're going to want to brush the top of the tree the instant you cut it down with some stump killer that can go systemically down into the root system and kill the root system.
2: Okay. Do I drill holes or anything?
0: Well, no, it's the cambium layer. It's the outside edge of bark around the tree that has to be brushed. And what you do is you just brush it on while it's very active still. It'll go down systemically in the tree and kill it. If you don't do that, you'll have roots come up off of the, or, you know, more trees sprout off the roots. So you'd want to do that, Travis.
2: Okay. And I cut it off first? Like,
0: Yeah, just cut the tree down. And when you cut it, make a final cut on the trunk. Okay. That's when you want to brush it on. And you may mainly have to get the outside cambium layer, the outside edge of the tree. Folks, you got to say goodbye because we're out of time. Hope you enjoyed the program. I love that song, Everyday People. You know, we have such a diverse country. And when you watch, you know, our sports teams play, hopefully the Sun Devils will have a good game today. But it takes a shortstop, a pitcher, and somebody's got to hit the ball. And not everybody's good at everything. We have all different kinds of talents. We come from all over the world. We speak lots of different languages, lots of different religions. But we have one commonality, is that we're all human beings and here to love each other. And the more we can love our neighbors who are different, think different, look different than us, the stronger we can be as a nation and the world, and the happier that people can live. And acceptance of each other with different thoughts and ideas are what makes this planet special. We'll be back with you next week. Go out and enjoy the friends and those people you don't know. Say hi and greet them, because it's a wonderful world we live in and a lot of diversity. And that's what makes us a human mankind. We'll be back with you next week with the Whitfield Nursery Garden Show.
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7: From ABC News, I'm Mike Dubusky. Signs the U.S. and Iran could be getting closer to reaching a peace deal. ABC News Chief Washington Correspondent Jonathan Carl says we've been down this road before.
8: At the risk of sounding like it's Groundhog Day, I am told that they have never been closer to an agreement than they are now. The expectation is this could happen within the next 24 hours or so. But I say that with a degree of skepticism, because we have been told variations of that several times over the past several weeks.
7: High gas prices caused by the blocks around the Strait of Hormuz are leading to economic strain here in the U.S. Kevin Hassett, director of the White House National Economic Council, responding on ABC's This Week.
9: We track inventories every day. We started out with billions of barrels of private and government inventories, and we still are in the billions. And so there's plenty of runway, but also, you know, there's a lot of pressure on Iran to finally agree to the president's terms.
7: Meanwhile, in New Jersey, tensions continue to flare around Delaney Hall, an immigration detention facility in Newark. Detainees there have told visitors about inhumane living conditions, which has sparked protests outside. Now, Governor Mikey Sherrill is responding.
10: New Jersey's governor is calling for de-escalation after days of demonstrations outside Delaney Hall, an ICE detention center in Newark. The governor ordered state police to take over operations outside the facility as pro and anti-ICE groups continued to gather Saturday. The move comes after clashes between protesters and police, who established a security perimeter around the area.
7: ABC's Allison Kosick. And in Virginia, the FBI is now offering a $10,000 cash reward for information that leads to the capture of Michael Timothy Puckett, the man they think shot two sheriff's deputies, killing one of them. 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
11: Good morning. KTAR News time is 9:02. I'm Troy Barrett. The Phoenix Pride organization has filed for Chapter 11 bankruptcy, but it will continue to operate while reorganizing their finances. That is according to a post from Phoenix Pride on social media, where the organization insists that it is not a closure and that there has never been a more important time to get involved. The organization also cited rising operational costs and shifts in sponsorships due to the current political climate as reasons for fueling the bankruptcy decision.
6: KTAR News, Water Watch.
11: City of Scottsdale is looking to import some new water sources as it braces for Colorado River water cuts. Mayor Lisa Borowski says that she'd like to require new developments to provide their own water instead of relying on the city.
12: Whether it's a housing development or whether it's a commercial development project, that they source their own water or they pay their way, if you will, for water.
11: Borowski is also looking into purchasing Harquahala groundwater, as well as buying water credits from the Gila River Indian community. For more stories about water resources in Arizona, you can head to ktar.com/water. A Jamaican national pled guilty in a lottery and romance scheme that targeted an 85-year-old Arizona woman. Sherwin Benjamin Belafonte, also known as Iceman, admits in his plea to luring the Arizona woman into the scheme by pretending to be romantically involved with her. He sent her flowers and love messages while also leading her to believe that she won the lottery and would need to pay in order to claim the prize. As a result of the scheme, the victim lost more than $450,000 that Belafonte has agreed to repay in restitution. You can read more about this at KTAR.com as well. A Maricopa County Sheriff's Office detention deputy is under arrest after suspicion of child sex trafficking. Emmanuel Reyes Carrion has been arrested by Chandler Police, who in a statement say to KTAR that detectives developed probable cause for his arrest for child sex trafficking. MCSO tells KTAR that Carrion is on paid administrative leave pending the outcome of that investigation. Go ahead and check traffic now from the Valley Chevy Dealers Traffic Center. We have a crash on northbound I-17. This is going to be near New River Road. Also a collision 99th Avenue and Indian School, and a crash on Price Road in Chandler. This is going to be near the Santan Loop 202 stack interchange. Be on the lookout for that. KTAR weather for the Valley. Got some lighter winds today, and we do have a warming trend as we head into next week. Looking for a high of 99 today. Clear overnight with an overnight low of 74. Next week, 103 on Monday. We'll keep it in the low 100s all next week. 82 now in Peoria. 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I'm Troy Barrett on Arizona's news station, KTAR News.
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14: Governor Katie Hobbs joins us live in studio. Reminder, we're also up on the KTR YouTube page. You can watch this entire conversation that we're having.
15: Governor, how's it going?
16: Good. How are you?
15: Saw your ad everywhere yesterday.
16: Literally. Yeah.
15: So I was getting something from YouTube, saw it, went home, was streaming a show, saw it. It is everywhere. It's on TV. It's on YouTube. It's everywhere. Let's play the ad and talk about it, the ad. How's that?
16: Sure. My parents didn't make a lot of money. My sister and I started working and helping out early.
17: Governor Katie Hobbs. She worked fast food and drove Uber to get by. Helped families in need as a social worker. As governor, she balanced the budget without raising taxes. Expanding school lunches and community college scholarships. Reducing electricity bills and cutting red tape to build more affordable housing.
16: And I'll keep working to make Arizona work better for you.
15: All right. What is the thought behind the ad? What does driving an Uber have to do with running the state of Arizona? What's the mindset of the ad?
16: Well, I'm someone who understands the struggles that so many Arizonans are going through. I grew up here in Arizona. My family struggled sometimes. I've shared this before. We relied on food stamps at times. And my husband and I struggled too, raising our kids. We lost a home to foreclosure. I've taken second and third jobs to make sure we had what we needed, including driving for Uber. And this is what I'm hearing most from Arizonans, is that they are feeling the struggle of rising costs of, and it's just getting worse under this Washington administration and these Washington policies that both of my opponents aren't just supporting, they own it. And so I think it's important to share it with Arizonans that I understand the struggle. And that's why I'm fighting so hard as governor to do what I can to lower costs, to make things better for Arizonans. And I'm really proud of the things we've done that are talked about in the ad. But I know that we need to do more, and I'm going to continue fighting for that.
15: We had Congressman David Schweikert in studio yesterday. Obviously, he's running on the Republican side against Andy Biggs. He and a Democrat, Annalise Ortiz, who's a state senator, they kind of argued a little bit about the ad.
14: Mm-hmm. We played it for them as well.
16: Yeah. Yes.
15: Take a listen.
18: Problem with an ad like this, it has the nice soft music. It tells a bit of the bio, but it didn't actually sort of deal with the fact the matter is wages last year in Arizona on two of the three categories actually went down. Affordability in the state, we're now 45th in the country.
19: And whose fault is that? Who's in charge of our legislature? Your party.
18: Governor actually sets much of the tone and the policy.
15: So, Schweikert, wages are down, affordability down. How do you react to that statement from David Schweikert, who wants your seat?
16: Well, every day when I talk to Arizonans, they are very clear. They understand that it is Washington's cost-hiking, job-killing agenda that is hurting Arizonans. It is the tariffs that David Schweikert partially owns, that Andy Biggs owns. And now with gas, it is the war in Iran that is making gas prices higher. And, you know, I will say this, I'm proud of the record of creating jobs, good paying jobs for Arizonans while I've been governor. I'm really proud of the investments we've made in workforce so that Arizonans can benefit from these good paying jobs that we're continuing to grow. Again, I know that we need to do more, but Arizona is facing these economic headwinds a lot better than a lot of other states. In fact, the economic committee that Schweikert chairs in Washington has Arizona at 12th in the nation in the last year for non-farm job growth and 7th in the nation for private sector job growth. So I would say that we're doing pretty well given the cost hiking, job killing agenda that David Schweikert owns.
14: We talked a little bit about some of the things. What more can you do? Can you give me some specifics as a governor, mm-hmm. realizing Washington's doing what Washington's doing? What can you as governor moving forward do to help people make ends meet?
16: Well, I am always looking for ways that we can lower costs. Right now, we are in the middle of budget negotiations with the legislature. One of the things I've championed from day one of this legislative session is a $600 million middle class tax cut. I am hopeful that we will see some version of that in the budget. This tax cut would give Arizonans a higher standard deduction, a tax credit for seniors, and no tips on tax and overtime. I think we're going to get to agreement on that. And it's why I've fought to continue my investment to lower childcare costs. It's why I lowered prescription drug costs. It's why I've continued to work to cut red tape so we can lower housing costs. Again, I know there's more to do. And so I'm going to continue to listen to Arizonans about what they need and work with the legislature when it requires that, but also take action as governor when I can do that.
15: Arizona Governor Katie Hobbs in studio with us every 2 weeks, an Outspoken exclusive. This is Talk to the Governor. Speaking of the budget, Senate President Warren Peterson said on our air on KTAR, you guys are close.
16: Yeah.
15: What does that mean?
16: Well, I agree with that. We've been meeting regularly, I think sometimes twice a day. And I think we're on a path, you know. We always see the political gamesmanship that's happened every year. I've vetoed multiple budgets that don't meet the needs of Arizonans. And then we get back to the table. And for 3 years in a row, we've passed a bipartisan balanced budget that works for Arizonans, that continues to invest in services that Arizonans need, that cuts costs for Arizonans, that has delivered tax cuts for veterans, small businesses, middle-class families. And I am confident we'll be able to do that again this year.
15: What's the sticking point? What's holding it up?
16: Well, I don't want to get into the details of the negotiations, but I think on most of the sticking points, we've worked through those. And so I think there's very minor sticking points left.
15: We 99% done?
16: Well, I don't want to put a number on it.
15: 98?
16: I think last week...
15: 96.
16: I think last week the president said 97.
15: Okay.
16: That might have been a little... I don't want to put a number on it. Right. We're close.
14: But there's an acknowledgement, I think, even on your part, that any sort of negotiation with the Republican controlled legislature in Arizona requires some compromise.
16: Absolutely.
14: There's give and take, right?
16: Absolutely. Yes. Okay. There always is. And that is, you know, I put out my budget in January. That is, you know, my vision, my plan. I know that there's going to be compromise. Okay. And we've done that every single year.
15: All right. Last one for the governor. You want to run against Biggs or Schweikert?
16: It's not up to me. The primary is happening in a little over a month and a half.
15: If you had a preference.
16: It doesn't matter.
15: You don't care.
16: No.
15: Either one.
16: Is it
15: Biggs by a little, maybe?
16: I am excited to put my record of delivering for Arizonans against their record of owning this cost hiking, job killing agenda coming out of Washington. And I will continue to not take a single vote for granted, talk to Arizonans about what we're going to continue to do to help lower costs and make life better in Arizona for them.
15: Schweikert seems a little nicer.
16: I've worked with both of them in different ways. And, you know.
14: They're very different personalities.
16: Yes.
14: That's fair.
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9: We're coming up on America's 250th birthday.
10: Happy
9: July
10: birthday.
9: 4th. Absolutely.
10: Fantastic.
9: And, you know, when you live in Washington, D.C., and I grew up in Northern Virginia, just outside of D.C.
10: Sorry to hear that.
9: Nobody actually lives in D.C.
10: You were in D.C. and Tucson. That's really awful.
9: The mean streets of McLean, Virginia.
10: Oh.
9: Remember
10: what Meghan McCain said?
9: Yeah.
10: Yeah. They're, I think those streets are paved in gold.
9: Mean streets of McLean.
10: Yeah. Mm-hmm.
9: I remember as a family going into D.C. on the 4th of July, and there would be a big fireworks show, you know, right there above like the Washington Monument in the background. It
10: sure
9: looks really cool.
10: Yeah.
9: It's called the National Mall, is that grassy area that goes between the monuments. You guys do know there's like, well, I don't know if you know that. There's Congress, the Capitol, and the White House are kind of across from each other. They built it on purpose.
10: Yep.
9: And then you have Lincoln and Washington Memorial. So you have this cross, but it's all grassy. And they hold big concerts there. And that was like a thing, you know. Well, I say they're doing it again, Gatos, but I have a feeling it might be in question as to what's happening. The Freedom 250 celebration is getting some cancellations, apparently.
10: Yeah, like there, you would think, you know, top musical acts would want to be there, and they've invited a lot of.
9: Okay, we've got some top musical acts.
10: Really?
9: Well, should I run them down?
10: No, I'll run them down. Here's one.

0: kind of miss this song.
1: It's not a bad song. Granted.
2: Too bad they didn't sing it.
1: Well, somebody sang it, but the guys in the video didn't sing it, and the guys who show up live didn't sing it. And by the way, there are Millie Vanilli's two people, neither one named Millie or Vanilli, and
0: one's dead.
1: One of them's been dead for 30 years.
0: How are you going to have Millie Vanilli sing Blame It on the Rain if one of them's dead?
1: Unclear.
0: Okay.
1: So
0: they bailed, by the way.
1: By the way, they're German. It's not an exaggeration.
0: Okay.
1: They're a German pop act.
0: They said, thanks, but no thanks. We think it's going to be too political.
1: Yeah.
0: Uh-oh.
1: We had some others dropping out of the race.
0: All right, let me give
1: here.
0: You this one.
1: Ready.
0: All right. Did, let me get a good one here. Did the Commodores drop out?
1: Oh!
3: Ow! She's my dad, I'm just letting it all hang out.
0: What is a brick house?
1: I really don't think I can describe it to you on the radio.
3: Right?
1: I don't think I can do that.
3: Ow.
0: Just asking.
1: 43 minutes ago.
0: I'll chat GPT it later.
1: The Commodores are the latest act to drop out of the Freedom 250 show in D.C. due to backlash about Trump ties. That is a 43-minute-old story.
0: All right. All right. So I'm going through some of the acts here. So far, Milli Vanilli out.
1: Out.
0: Commodores out.
1: Contains no Lionel Richie either. That Commodores.
0: Got it.
1: Yeah.
0: How about
4: what comes next? Hey, Busta move.
0: Young MC, this is your best friend, man.
1: Marvin and I are certainly. He called
0: Don't
1: me.
0: Don't call him by his. Call
1: his
0: him
1: name's Marvin. He doesn't. He's
0: Young
1: not a,
0: MC.
1: His name's Marvin Young. Hence Young MC. Do you know he also wrote Wild Thing and Funky Cold Medina for Tone Loc?
0: Oh, I love Tone Loc.
1: He wrote those songs.
0: Why didn't he do them as himself?
1: Because he wrote them for other... He wrote songs
0: as well. Does he make money off that?
1: Oh, you're darn right he does. I won't say how much, Marvin.
0: So, ladies and gentlemen...
1: Okay. Young MC.
0: Bruce St. James called his friend today.
1: I did.
0: Young MC.
1: I talked to him.
0: Is he going to the celebration?
1: He is not.
0: Nobody wants any of this
1: can
0: stuff.
1: Can I read Marvin's statement?
0: Oh, my goodness.
1: Young MCs. I have informed my agent that I will not be performing at the Freedom 250 event. Mm. The artists were never told about any political involvement with this event. And despite the claims from organizers that the event is nonpartisan, a musical magazine named Spin describes it as Trump-backed. I hope to perform in D.C. in the near future at an event that is not so politically charged. That is from Marvin Young, a.k.a. Young MC.
0: All right. So the reason these bands are pulling out is because they don't want to be associated with Donald Trump.
1: Politics.
0: Okay, but don't they want to be associated with the 250th birthday of the United States?
1: I think they would, but I don't
0: think
1: Well,
0: then why don't they just keep the date? Just show up.
1: Because the organization putting it on is a Trump organization.
0: So what? It's the 250th birthday of America.
1: Yeah.
0: Wouldn't you want to be part of that? I'd want to be part of that.
5: Is anybody left?
0: Is anyone left?
1: We're running out of acts.
0: Oh, I got one.
1: Oh, okay. Well, how about this one?
0: Hold on.
1: Go ahead.
0: Hold on. I got one. Did he bail?
6: You better hit bulls out of kid don't play. If there was a problem, yo, I'll solve it.
1: Check out the hook as my DJ revolves it. As of right now, Vanilla Ice is still on the bill.
5: Okay.
1: It's
0: a horrible song.
1: It's a horrible song.
0: It's so bad.
1: It's one of the biggest songs ever.
0: It was a big song, but do you really think it's a good song?
5: It's catchy.
1: I just think the issue with it is you heard it so much you get sick of it.
0: No, I think it sucks. I think it's a bad song. So, all the other songs, Milli Vanilli.
1: He's still booked and is still performing. How about More Stay in the Time? By the way, we've gone through a bunch of artists whose hits were all in the 90s.
0: Right.
1: Like,
0: you're right.
1: 30 years ago.
0: Right. All right.
1: No contemporary artists apparently want anything to do with this.
0: Okay. Listen.
1: By the way, More Stay in the Time is out.
0: Hold on a second.
1: I'm sorry.
0: Is this a Trump event, yes or no? That we have to figure this out. Because, you know, do we love our country? You know, sometimes we don't like the president who's in the country that we love. This happens all the time. There are people that then you go back in time. Nobody liked every single president. So is it a Trump-based celebration? And even if it is, Like, I'd like to see maybe just for one day, it's the 250th birthday of the United States. Maybe we can all get along on just one day. But I think we need to answer the question. Like, what did they think? Donald Trump's going to come up there and he's going to do his dance? I think it's kind of silly. If you're going to do it, go and do it. It's on the Great Mall.
1: I think some artists, okay,
0: mm-hmm.
1: follow me on this. And if I was managing an artist, I would tell them not to do this.
0: Because you don't want to be associated with the president.
1: I don't want to be in the middle of it. I don't want to get I don't want to get associated with either one.
0: Okay, so if the 250th birthday of the United States was under Joe Biden, let's say that's how the math worked, all these people wouldn't go. I don't want to be associated with any of it.
1: Some of them would.
0: I don't think so. I think they'd go and they show up for Joe Biden.
1: Well, maybe not some of these artists, but there'd be other artists that wouldn't. Mm. I'm sure. That's the world we live in now. But I can understand. I would just say you don't need to be in the middle of something that has already become politically charged. There's no win in it for the artist.
0: So
1: what's the win?
0: So we shouldn't have any party for the birthday of America on the 250th. Because I'm actually interested.
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19: Good morning. KTAR News time is 9:30. I'm Troy Barrett. Although the state budget has yet to be negotiated, the same can't be said about the Phoenix budget, which recently passed unanimously. Mayor Kate Gallego joined Arizona's Morning News to explain how the city budget will help bring more police officers to Phoenix, and something she says is a priority.
20: 63% of our general fund is going to public safety. That gives us the ability to both hire and invest in new precincts. We're also able to be hiring dispatchers and more public safety communicators.
19: According to the city, Phoenix is in need of roughly 500 police officers to meet its target officer to population ratio. And the mayor also talked about 602 Day on Arizona's Morning News. It's coming up on Tuesday, June 2nd. That's when the city of Phoenix and Valley businesses celebrate the annual 602 Day, where you can find discounts all across the city, ranging from Aioli Burger to Zia Records. Here's what the mayor had to say about all the deals.
20: Tons of restaurants have specials, but there's bookstores. You can take athletic classes. There's even an oil change special.
19: You can learn more about 602 Day and see the full interview with Mayor Gallego on KTAR's YouTube channel. 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Just one crash to tell you about on the surface streets. That is going to be 35th Avenue, just south of Olive. KTAR weather for the Valley. We have lighter winds today and a warming trend as we finish out the weekend and head into next week. We got some hotter days on the way. They're hotter than what we would expect for this time of year, but not too bad, I suppose. 99, your forecast high today. Overnight low of 74, heading into work on Monday. And 103 on Monday with highs staying in the low 100s all next week. It is 82 degrees now in Mesa. 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I'm Troy Barrett on Arizona's news station, KTAR News.
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1: Tuesday night.
2: Ah, yes.
1: Board member Kimberly Fisher.
2: Who?
1: Kimberly Fisher.
2: Kimberly Fisher.
1: Didn't like how the end of the meeting was handled.
2: Okay.
1: And we have some audio.
2: Yes. Would you like me to play it?
1: Of how this meeting went as they called, you know, Robert's Rules of Orders called for an adjournment.
2: What is her name again?
1: Kimberly Fisher.
2: Now, is she the Nazi?
3: There a second? I'll second it. Huh. All those in favor?
4: Heil. Heil.
2: Oh, she is the Nazi.
1: Not only did she say Heil.
2: Yes.
1: She did the
2: hand thingy.
1: The Heil Hitler salute.
2: She got it all right.
1: Yeah, but she.
2: May I just say?
1: It looked like the first time she'd ever done that.
2: You took the words right out of my mouth.
1: Did I really? I'm so.
2: Didn't really look like the first time that she's ever done that. I mean, she stuck that finger in that hand right in the air.
1: Yeah, that was crisp.
2: The angle on the hand was also fantastic. If, of course, you like that kind of stuff.
1: If you're into that.
2: If you're into that. Well, let's play it again. What is her name again?
1: Kimberly Fisher.
3: Yeah. There a second?
2: Now, that's not Kimberly Fisher.
1: No, no. They're asking, the board president asking for a second on the motion to adjourn.
2: All right.
3: I'll second it.
2: All right. Now, that's not the Nazi.
1: No, that's the second. Okay.
2: Here we go.
1: All in favor.
3: Huh. All those in favor?
4: Mm-hmm. Heil. Heil.
1: Technically, she was in favor of adjourning the meeting. Like, saying Heil when you're supposed to say yay or yes. And I don't know. Who are these people?
2: Here's the question. Very simple. Super easy.
1: I'm ready.
2: Doesn't matter what side of the aisle you're on.
1: Yeah, you would think this isn't a side of the aisle issue. I don't know what side of the aisle
2: she's
1: on.
2: She's a Republican.
1: Okay.
2: Okay. Plenty of lousy Democrats out there, too. Don't get me started. I'm an independent. I think both parties suck. Here's the question. Do you want this woman making decisions for your children?
1: It seems like...
2: Very simple.
1: No. Hard no.
2: Of course not.
1: This is not the type of person who should be... on a school board.
2: Let me rephrase the question.
1: Well, any elected official, but...
2: Like, if you're going and asking voters, you know, you go through this, you tell the story, we play the clip. Do you want this woman making decisions for our children? How many voters do you think would say, what party is she in?
1: That's all that matters.
2: That's really all that matters.
1: Yeah. Does she have an R or a D next to her name? Does she have an R next to her name?
2: Right.
1: If you're a Republican, I'm okay with it. If he has a D next to her name, get rid of that Nazi.
2: Yeah.
1: Yeah. Vice versa.
2: It's very disturbing.
1: It's tribalism.
2: Correct.
1: You're okay with bad behavior as long as it's your team. But if it's the other team, you're outraged.
2: Yeah. I don't think there's any reason to do this. This woman's actions are absolutely disgraceful. And so it begs the question, lady, are you into this stuff? Because that's what it seems like to me. I mean, you have to wonder. Are you cool with this?
1: She may not be the most stable person. She then went on to Facebook.
2: Yes.
1: And proceeded to do a 8-minute diatribe on the Deer Valley.
2: But is there an explanation?
1: Unifies good. No, she.
2: There's not an explanation.
1: Well, it's not a good one. She didn't like how the meeting was being run.
2: Okay.
1: And she's not the board president, so she doesn't get to make that decision.
2: Okay. Well, why don't you just say, I don't like the way the meeting is run? Why do you have to put your hand in the air like Adolf Hitler?
1: And say, Heil.
2: Oh, my goodness gracious.
1: Yeah.
2: By the way, like, there are certain things I think, me personally, I will never say in my life.
1: Okay.
2: Okay. The N-word is one of them.
1: Good for you.
2: I've never said it. I will never say it. I also think what she said is something that will never come out of my lips.
1: That's not how you talk.
2: Never going to come out of my mouth.
1: Yeah.
2: And the only way it comes out of somebody's mouth is maybe you support that crap.
1: Well, I was waiting for her to give the follow-up. What about all the good things Hitler did? I was kind of waiting for that argument, right?
3: There a second? I'll second it. Huh. All those in favor?
4: Heil. Heil.
2: Glad she got it twice.
1: Yeah, got it in twice in case you missed it the first time.
2: Wow.
1: Yeah.
2: Wow.
1: So that's what's going on at the Deer Valley.
2: But here's the thing. It is what she said and what she did.
1: The hand gesture.
2: It is not only... the despicable words coming out of her mouth, it's the despicable hand gesture that she used. And if you're using that hand gesture, you're endorsing an ideology that murdered millions of people.
1: Yes.
2: And listen, I don't know this lady. Are you okay with that?
1: By the way, is she okay with it? She can be a Nazi if she wants.
2: Of course she can. You know. But it doesn't mean that she should be voted in again on a school board.
1: Yeah. Well, you would think this might affect her reelection chances. But then again, we are in Arizona, and we've seen plenty of ethically challenged politicians get elected or reelected because people don't care about morals, values, or principles as long as they have the right letter next to their name.
2: We've got a scandal that's hanging over Ruben Gallego's head. Where is the woman where apparently something was done sexually inappropriate?
1: I haven't heard anything on that in... I thought we were waiting for the woman to come forward.
2: I have no idea.
1: Okay.
2: But I'm just saying it is a scandal that is hanging over his head. He's a Democrat.
1: Yeah.
2: Then we've got a Republican. I mean, I hope Mark Lamb doesn't text you anytime soon, Bruce, because you might not want to look at the picture.
1: I don't want to get texted by Mark Lamb. I don't want to look at it.
2: I mean, does any of this stuff matter? I think it matters. I do. I think it matters.
1: I think character matters. I do too. I agree.
2: But people don't.
1: Not enough.
2: No, people believe the policy is better than character.
1: Well, you say policy. It's not even about policy.
2: Okay,
1: it's about the R or the D. It's are they wearing the jersey of my team? And if they are, they can do no wrong. Mm. And if they aren't, everything they do is wrong.
2: I think this woman is sick. I mean, I think we have a sick person. And again, there might be something that's very, you know, she might need some help here. I'm not trying to be cute here. Like, there's something very wrong with her. Like, seriously wrong with her.
1: If you're doing the Heil Hitler salute at a school board meeting.
2: There's something wrong with you. There just is. And if you want to go do that on your own time, great. But you don't deserve
1: Stand out on street corners and do it, be my guest. Yeah.
2: No.
1: Yeah, it is.
2: What's her name again?
1: Kimberly Fisher.
3: There a second? I'll second it. Huh. All those in favor?
4: Heil. Heil.
2: Oh, gosh.
1: There you go.
2: It's not that you can't really explain that away. You can try and apologize for it.
1: Which she hasn't.
2: Which she hasn't.
1: No.
2: Because there is something like Mark Lamb. Mark Lamb is running for Congress, right?
1: Yes, he is.
2: Okay, we've talked about Mark Lamb. The allegations are out there. He's a swinger. I don't know. It's all.
1: Not the bad part.
2: The N-word talking.
1: I would argue that's not even the bad part. Threatening women.
2: Threatening women.
1: Using his position as law enforcement.
2: If they come out and they say anything, he will sick law enforcement on them. Sure, that's part of it too,
1: though. That seems to be a bridge too far.
2: But that's part of it too. But the other stuff is character.
1: Mm-hmm.
2: Like,
1: it won't matter.
2: I don't think it will.
1: No, he's going to win that primary, and whoever wins that primary wins the general.
2: We're going to have a race for Senate, and the Republican, Paxson, I think he won, is one of the most disgraceful politicians we've ever seen.
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2: I am sad today.
1: Do tell.
2: Can I tell you a story?
1: Please.
2: So, man. So, I'm getting ready to go to college. Okay. Give you the backstory.
1: Going up to Syracuse University.
2: Yes. Syracuse University. And it is the first day.
1: All right.
2: So I'm going to be a freshman. And my parents are still there and they're helping me move in. And so we get to our room. Flint Hall. Room 225.
1: Your memory is
2: a legendary
1: else.
2: Room.
1: Wow.
2: Second floor. And so I walk in and I'm wondering if my new roommate is going to be there. And he's not. But he has already been there. And he's picked his side of the room.
1: Oh.
2: So he's got the room on the window. And I've never met him before. And I go in. He's got his stuff all settled. And I look over at his bed. And he's got Pittsburgh Penguins bed sheets. Because I knew he was
1: the hockey
2: Pittsburgh.
1: Team.
2: Yeah, we had talked once.
1: He's
2: right.
1: Got Penguins
2: the hockey team, yes.
1: Bed sheets.
2: Yeah, and we had talked once on the phone.
1: Interesting.
2: Okay, so I look and I go, all right, that's kind of interesting.
1: It's a bold strategy, Cotton.
2: Right. Beej, awesome dude. Still great friends with them.
1: Okay.
2: After all these years. But when I walked in, there they are, the Penguin bed sheets.
1: Penguin bed sheets.
2: Okay. So I was like, that's really interesting. So then I'm getting my side of the room all taken care of. And he walks in and now, you know, you got a bond. It's your roommate. It's your new roommate. You got a bond. And so we're talking and he's such a big hockey fan. And he's a Pittsburgh Penguins fan. And his favorite player is Mario Lemieux. Lemieux, probably the greatest player, one of the greatest top three, maybe one top player that ever lived.
1: Certainly one of the legends of the sport.
2: So as time goes by, I'm like, you know, it's kind of fun to bust Beege's chops.
1: Okay.
2: And I go, there's a way I can do this and kind of bring hockey in. Since I'm from the New York, New Jersey area, well, the New Jersey Devils had a hockey team.
1: Devils!
2: Right. And it was kind of interesting that one of their players also had the last name of Lemieux.
1: Lemieux.
2: Right. Claude. Lemieux.
1: Yeah.
2: No relation.
1: Are any of the Lemieux in the NHL
2: A few of
1: related?
2: Them are.
1: Okay.
2: So we're in college. Yeah. You know, we like to bust each other's chops. The Penguins and the Devils are in the same division.
1: Yeah.
2: And so it's kind of a fun thing. You know, we've got this thing now. You've got your team. I've got my team. You've got your Lemieux. I've got my Lemieux.
1: I've got my Lemieux.
2: Your Lemieux way better than my Lemieux.
1: Fair enough.
2: Okay. And so it over all these years, we've always just kind of busted on each other that my Lemieux was better.
1: My
2: favorite player is better than yours. Now, the whole world knows that's not true.
1: No, you were.
2: That's not true.
1: You were playing it up.
2: Right. So after all these years, you know, we've always even talked about stuff, you know, hockey and stuff like this. And so today I get. Well, actually, you and I were out at St. Mary's Food Bank. Mm-hmm. And we're going to talk about Outspoken Against Hunger coming up here. And I felt in my pocket, my phone just kept going off and off. And I was like, I took a quick look and I'm just making sure it's not my wife or kids or anything. And I'm like, okay, it's not that important. I put it back in. I must have gotten 40 texts today. So Claude Lemieux, who, by the way, played for the Coyotes for a short time. My favorite hockey player of all time took his own life today.
1: Ugh.
2: I know.
1: 60 years old?
2: Yeah. And the you know, it's, I don't know, maybe it is the longer you live, the more, obviously, the longer you live, the more kind of awful things you see. And like you and I are in this crazy business where almost nothing surprises us anymore.
1: No, right? I can't be surprised.
2: I mean, you know, we're going into Cuba, right? I mean, right. That's not going to be a surprise.
1: Yeah, Martians are going to land any minute.
2: Aliens are here. I mean, my goodness. All right.
1: Can't do it.
2: So I get in my car and I look at my text messages and everybody that I know, you know, has texted me that Claude Lemieux, an NHL hockey player, my favorite hockey player of all time, ended his life. And I'm just like, nothing surprises me anymore. And this surprises me. It hit me in the gut.
1: I have questions.
2: Please.
1: Since he played, obviously, what, 90s?
2: Yeah.
1: Is there a chance that he was... had concussions and head injuries. We hear about the CTE issue in the NFL, but we know that there have been hockey players who have been impacted by this as well. And
2: absolutely,
1: that concussions, heck, they didn't start wearing helmets for a while. You know, remember they were optional. Helmets were optional. And you were kind of like you were a wimp if you wore a helmet in NHL.
2: Yeah, no, it's true. It could very well be that. And like all of you have your favorite athlete kind of growing up. Who knows whether it's a baseball player or hockey or basketball or, you know, if you grew up here in Phoenix, you were a Barkley fan or maybe Marley or who knows. Right. Or you know, some of you, you know, it was Jason Kidd who, you know, whatever it is. But, you know, I liked Claude only because my roommate was a Mario fan.
1: That's fair.
2: And then when I really started to watch him, I started to love him because he was the dirtiest player I've ever seen in my life. Oh, my gosh.
1: He could get under the skin of other players pretty easily, it seemed.
2: Bruce, he was near the other team's bench one time.
1: Okay.
2: And he, you know how like, you know how a five-year-old will look at a cookie jar and they'll look both ways, right?
1: And they'll look like, both ways, see no if anybody's looking.
2: No one's looking. Yeah. And he did that. And then he punched a guy right in the mouth.
1: Who was on the bench.
2: Oh, yeah. One of the most dirty players in the world. But if he was your guy,
1: you wanted that guy on your team.
2: You loved him and everybody hated him. And so the other thing I remember is, you know, 1995, the New Jersey Devils won the Stanley Cup. And 1995 was a very hard year for me for many different reasons. Okay. One, I couldn't find a job. And it was very tough. And it's like I look back and that guy who I've never met, I didn't even meet him here. That guy I've never met gave me so much joy. Like, if you're a Coyotes fan.
1: He played for the Coyotes and you still never met him?
2: I didn't. No, he wasn't here very long.
1: Yeah, I know.
2: And
1: then but I would have thought you would have gone out of your way.
2: And part of me was like, I don't know if I want to meet him.
1: Oh, okay. Never meet your heroes type thing.
2: Yeah. But that guy just like.
1: He might have given you the business.
2: Yeah, and that would have been a great story.
1: It would have been outstanding.
2: But I think we all like, we look back and it's not like he was a hero of mine, but I grew up, you know, I was in college, so I was watching him. And we all have that player.
1: He's a.
2: Who we love.
1: He's a part of your childhood, part of your growing up.
2: Yeah. And now you find out that he took his own life. I mean, it's one thing. He's 60. It's one thing, I think, to pass away. It's another thing, to think about what he was going through.
1: What got him to that point?
2: Was it depression? Was it head injuries? I don't know. But
1: I don't mean to pile on.
2: Such a sad day for me.
1: I don't mean to pile on.
2: Yeah.
1: So apparently the family had a business. His son found him.
2: Awful.
1: At the business when he didn't come home from work.
2: Awful. Awful.
1: Yeah. To me, that's even worse.
2: It's way worse. It's way worse. And so I just thought I'd share that.
1: He played 21 seasons.
2: Yeah, he was very good.
1: He played a long time in the NHL.
2: It brought me back to my college days.
1: Yeah.
2: It made me remember my roommate, Beej, who we're still friends. And, you know, that brings a lot of joy to me.
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5: from ABC News. I'm Mike Dubusky. The toll on service members from the war in Iran continues to rise, with a peace agreement still out of reach between American and Iranian negotiators. ABC's Selena Wang.
6: A source tells us that several civilian troops and contractors were injured when an Iranian missile strike was intercepted over a U.S. base in Kuwait on Wednesday. Those Americans suffering minor injuries from the falling debris. And overnight, CENTCOM says it disabled another ship trying to breach the U.S. blockade on its way to Iran. Officials say U.S. forces issued multiple warnings before an aircraft fired a Hellfire missile into its engine room.
5: Sources also tell ABC News negotiators are getting closer to an agreement on the Strait of Hormuz and Iran's nuclear program. There is new reaction to the Trump administration's anti-weaponization fund, which was put on hold by a federal judge this week. The nearly $2 billion fund drew criticism from both sides of the aisle over allegations it could be used as a slush fund for the president's allies. Democratic Senator Cory Booker of New Jersey tells ABC's This Week this type of thing will impact the midterms.
8: You say it's Democrats, but I think this is an election a lot of people are seeing more is on this ballot than right or left. It's really about right or wrong. If Congress is refusing to check the president, if Congress is surrendering its war powers to the president, the powers of the purse to the president, if this president is calling out by name judges that don't rule against him, attacking the judicial branch, what are we going to do?
5: More clashes between ICE and demonstrators outside of Delaney Hall, that migrant detention facility in Newark, New Jersey. Governor Mikey Sherrill speaking today.
9: As the situation intensified, additional support was needed. Because of their good, fast work, arrests were limited to three people.
5: And Doctors Without Borders representatives now say the Ebola crisis in Central Africa is spreading faster than health authorities can manage. 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
20: 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I'm Elizabeth Klein.
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20: Trade and security, these are the two most important facets of the Mexico-Arizona relationship, according to Republican candidate for governor Andy Biggs. He tells the AZ Political Podcast with Jim Sharp, border security is pivotal.
21: As much as we enjoy the trade, we want to have good trade with and good trade relationships with Mexico. We also need to have good security.
20: Rep. Andy Biggs says that if elected, he would reconstitute the Border Security Task Force, which Governor Katie Hobbs dismantled. You can watch the full interview at KTAR.com, where you can also find conversations with other candidates. Despite the recent hantavirus outbreak, cruise travel is still safe. That's according to public health professional Robert Hess III from Hess Consulting. But he says there's always a risk when you're in an enclosed, confined space.
22: There's definitely a risk of getting in contact with any type of disease, which could be food poisoning, a cold, a flu. And those risks are largely due to the nature of the confined quarters that you're staying in, which is what presents cruises as particularly difficult.
20: He says to take advantage of open air spaces, wash your hands frequently, wear a mask, and wipe down surfaces. In this new generation of technology, more and more people are using dating apps to meet their significant others. However, a new story published on Mashable.com shows that these same people who frequent dating apps say they feel broken, making the dating landscape difficult to navigate. Mashable tech editor Tim Wirth joined Arizona's Morning News to explain.
23: The core problem is that people are really dissatisfied with these apps, with the way they've kind of gamified dating, but also they feel really inescapable. I mean, that's still how a lot of people are meeting.
20: Research within that story found that by 2037, half of all babies are expected to be born to people who meet on dating apps. And now for a check on traffic from the Valley Chevy Dealers Traffic Center. A crash at 99th Avenue and Indian School is in the clearing stages, but still use caution in that area. Some closures for this weekend: southbound State Route 51 closed between Indian School and I-10 until 5 a.m. Monday. Northbound 101 Agua Fria Freeway is closed from I-10 to Indian School until 5 a.m. Monday. KTAR weather for the Valley. Today, sunny, breezy with a high of 99. Tonight, we'll see a low of 74. We'll see some hotter than average days coming this week, with Monday a high of 103, Tuesday with a high of 104, Wednesday and Thursday will be back to 103, and by Friday we'll be down to 101. It's 88 degrees right now in Glendale. 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I'm Elizabeth Klein on Arizona's news station, KTAR News.
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11: Welcome to the Dr. Bob Martin Show, Arizona's number one health talk radio program on KTAR News. I'm Dr. Adam Brockman, and thank you so much for joining us today. 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I want you to take a second and just look in the mirror. No, really. I want you to stop what you're doing and take a look. What you're seeing isn't just a body. It's not just a collection of bone or skins and a few liters of blood. You're looking at a biological masterpiece. You are the result of billions of years of refined evolutionary architecture. You're self-healing, you're self-regulating, you're a high-performance machine. But here's the problem. Most of us are treating that built-in design like a 1998 flip phone when we should be running the most sophisticated software on the planet. And for years, we've been told that food is just fuel, calories in, calories out. But that myth is finally starting to crack. We're living in a golden age of health optimization where modern science is validating ancient secrets that cultures have respected for generations. And when we talk about metabolic health and the way modern food can hijack appetite and create food noise, we're really talking about whether we support or scramble your body's blueprint. And that's why we need to move from the pharmacy in the cabinet to the pharmacy in the pantry. And today we're talking about one of the most fascinating software updates for your system. I'm talking about mushrooms. We're not talking about the stuff you throw on pizza, though those are delicious. We're diving into what I want to call the fungal frontier. They're not just plants. They're actually closer to animals as far as DNA goes. Did you know that? They are also nature's biological data packets. They contain information that helps guide your immune system, and it supports healthy brain signaling. It nudges your metabolism in a better direction. So I want you to sit back, grab your favorite brew, and let's dive into why functional mushrooms may be one of the most exciting ways to support your internal operating system. And if you want to join in the conversation, here's your invitation. You can do that by going to drbob.com. Again, it's spelling out the word doctor, D-O-C-T-O-R-Bob.com, or by calling our hotline, which is 800-606-8822. Again, it's 800-606-8822. So let's go ahead and start today with the heavy hitter. And I'm talking about lion's mane. I like to call this the neuroarchitect. And for the longest time, the conventional medical model told us that once your brain cells are gone, they're gone. They said that the brain you have is the brain you're stuck with as you age. Well, that old school thinking is being challenged in a very big way. If we're observing how certain cultures seem to maintain impressive mental clarity well into later into life, likely because of their daily habits and their lower metabolic chaos and their less ultra-processed foods, this all starts to shape their terrain, and it really helps the entire body, the brain included. And this emerging research has added to the case that lion's mane may support
1: nerve growth factors, that's NGF, and other pathways that are involved in brain resilience. So if we think of NGF as the software engineer for your neurons, it doesn't just help protect the brain, it may help support the wiring. And that's where this gets exciting. Instead of accepting brain fog as some inevitable badge of aging, we can start asking smarter questions about nourishment or inflammation or blood sugar stability. And then we can target support. And when you take lion's mane, you aren't just taking a vitamin, you're giving your nervous system raw material and signaling support that may help maintain cognition, focus, and clarity. It's about more than just memory. It's about taking care of your internal operating system. Now, let's talk about energy. And I'm not talking about jittery, three cups of coffee kind of energy that leaves you crashing at 2 p.m. We're talking about deep cellular ATP production. We're talking about a mushroom known as cordyceps. Here's where it gets really interesting. There's growing discussion around circadian timing and when certain compounds may best support recovery, energy, and resilience. And most people think when you take cordyceps in the morning, you do it for a boost. And that may still make sense for some people, but there's a bigger conversation here about timing and your sleep quality and your cell function that all work together. And that's because cordyceps doesn't just give you energy. It appears to support how your cells, the mitochondria, the power plants of those cells, use oxygen and produce usable energy. It's like upgrading the engine in your car to run more efficiently. When your timing, your sleep, and your metabolic rhythm are all aligned, you wake up feeling more restored with less food noise and better blood sugar stability the next day. And this is what I mean by talking about ancient wisdom meets modern technology. We've known about cordyceps for centuries, but only now do we have the tools to better understand when and how it may fit into a smarter longevity strategy for your physiology. So if lion's mane is the architect and cordyceps is that engine, then turkey tail is the security detail. But it's not an aggressive shoot first and ask questions later kind of security. We spent too much time trying to fight our environment. So I want to shift your perspective for a second. Your immune system shouldn't be just an army. It should be an intelligence agency. And turkey tail is packed with polysaccharide peptides. And we're talking PSP and PSK that provide what I call that immune IQ. It helps educate immune function and may help your white blood cells better recognize the difference between a real threat in your own healthy tissue. There's also growing interest in turkey tail as a supportive tool for immune resilience and healthy microbial balance. And this large share of your immunity, the activity is tied in the gut, and turkey tail may act like a prebiotic ally, feeding the beneficial bacteria that help to keep yourself healing system running smoothly. It's about collaboration and not conflict. So we're not fighting nature, we're trying to partner with it. So folks, we're standing at that threshold of a new era. We have the tools, the data, and the nature that has provided the software to reclaim our health. You don't have to be a victim of your genetics or the noise of that modern world. You can take control, whether it's clearing that mental fog with lion's mane or optimizing your cellular clock with cordyceps or building a smarter immune system with turkey tail. This fungal frontier is here to support your human hardware. And speaking of taking control, you're not going to want to miss the next part of this hour. I'm going to be sitting down with a longtime friend of the show, a man who has been at the forefront of clinical nutrition for decades, and that is Dr. Jim LaValle. And Dr. Jim, he's going to walk us through something very special, and that is the Kyolic Specialty Series Mushroom Plus line that just got launched. And we're going to dive into how Kyolic has managed to combine the legendary power of aged garlic extract with these high potency functional mushrooms to create a protocol that is truly special and supports metabolic health and longevity. So this is one conversation you're not going to want to miss. It's time to arm yourself with the truth and protect your future. So I want you to stay tuned. You're listening to the Dr. Bob Martin Show presented by Health Talk America. And this is Dr. Adam Brockman. And again, here's your reminder to stay connected to us. 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And that's spelling out the word doctor, D-O-C-T-O-R-Bob.com. 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Or if you have a question that you'd like us to answer on air, you can call our toll-free hotline, which is 800-606-8822. Again, that's 800-606-8822. So we're coming up on a break. And if you want to get ahead of the curve, you can check out what we're going to be talking about.

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3: Welcome back. This is KTAR News, and you are listening to the Dr. Bob Martin Show. I'm Dr. Adam Brockman. Joining us today is our good friend and colleague, Dr. Jim LaValle. Dr. Jim, he's a clinical pharmacist and author, a board-certified clinical nutritionist, and a true health expert. He's spent over 40 years helping people decode their metabolic health. And Dr. Jim joined us today, and he's going to discuss a very exciting new product line from Wakanaga of America, and that is Kyolic Specialty Series Mushrooms Plus. And Dr. Jim, it's great to have you back in the hot seat on the show. How are you today?
4: I'm good. How are you doing?
3: I'm doing great, Dr. Jim. This is such exciting news from Wakanaga of America with the recent launch of Kyolic Specialty Series Mushrooms Plus. And that's why we invited you to come back on the show. I'm excited to discuss this with you today. How did this come about?
4: Well, I think, you know, Wakanaga's always looking to innovate. And where can they find, I think, you know, interesting compounds that make a difference in people's lives. And I think the step towards mushrooms, I think, is an amazing first step. You know, it's that thought of other remedies with, you know, garlic and mushrooms together. Obviously, consumers are looking for things that help them, in these key categories. And then, you know, it's one of the hottest topics, right? I mean, functional mushrooms mm-hmm. have exploded over the last 5 years. So, you know, three key areas, right? Sleep, brain, or, you know, like improving focus and immune function. And I think those are, you know, really, when you think about it, those are key things consumers are interested in.
3: Oh, absolutely. I think this is a game changing type of product, Dr. Jim. You know, I've been telling listeners, we've been doing some series about how the body is this biological masterpiece. And in today's world, the masterpiece, it's constantly under siege. We're more stressed and distracted than any generation in recent memory, I think.
4: Yeah.
3: And seeing a company like Wakanaga, who we all trust for their clinical studies, they step into this functional mushroom space. I think this is massive. And they're not just following this trend, which we know, you know, functional mushrooms are very trendy right now. They're providing at Wakanaga this precision tool with the research, the backing. And this is something that the body can actually do its job. So

0: So I want to discuss the why. Why is Kyolic doing Mushrooms Plus and specifically these formulas with the aged garlic extract?
1: Yeah, you know, I think the first thing is that, you know, there's a lot of, as you know, when you look at botanical medicine, there's a lot of synergy that occurs between different botanical ingredients. So the thought of, you know, aged garlic or garlic with mushrooms, pretty important. I think the three areas they focused on are key areas that consumers are interested in. I mean, from ages 20 to 80, you know, the whole thought of stress, cognition, vitality, right? So I think, you know, those are the big areas is, you know, why they were interested in kind of mapping it out with aged garlic, because aged garlic applies to all those individuals as well. Different pathways, different things are going on when you combine aged garlic with these mushrooms. But I think, you know, I think it was a pretty novel idea. You know, and I've talked to the scientists at Wakanaga on multiple occasions, and, you know, they're very thoughtful about what they're doing. And that's why I've respected, you know, the Wakanaga family of brands for so long, because, you know, the science is really, they lean into the science side.
0: Mm-hmm. Yeah. They're great with that. And you mentioned the word synergy, and I think that's big here. And I know in my practice, I see so many people taking this shotgun approach to supplements, if you will. You know, they take a little of this, a little of that, right. But and they're just shooting from the hip, trying to get something to stick. And I think by pairing aged garlic extract with these mushrooms, the functional mushrooms, Wakanaga is creating this metabolic force multiplier. You know, you're huge in this metabolic space. So the aged garlic extract, we know it's one of the most researched garlic supplements on the planet. And then you're layering this foundation with the signaling, the specific signaling, if you will, of these functional mushrooms. And I think that's hitting this biological sweet spot. You know, we're solving the problem of today with this age old wisdom. And then we got this current science with it. And I think that's huge in this space.
1: Yeah, it is. And, you know, and the thing is that honestly, it's one of the most aged garlic extract, Kyolic. It's one of the most researched dietary supplements that I know of, period. In any category. I mean, I don't know that many companies that continue to publish new data on their product, right? And so that's why I just think it's important that we support groups that are, you know, really into proving that natural therapies work and they're of value and may even provide better support for people in their everyday lives, right? So I think it's, you know, I think it just is absolutely, I'm excited to see these new products out.
0: Mm-hmm. Yeah. And you mentioned the three different formulas briefly. Dr. Jim, we got, you know, a few minutes here before break, but what kind of mushrooms are used in these three different formulas?
1: Yeah, sure. I mean, they use reishi mushroom on sleep. They use lion's mane for the focus or the smart formula. And then they have a combination of mushrooms for the immune formula. It has chaga, cordyceps, and turkey tail. So, you know, I think once again, super thoughtful in what they selected.
0: Yeah, it's a great lineup, an all-star lineup, if you will, in the fungal kingdom, right there. You know, you got some heavy hitters. You're not right. You're not talking about a one random mushroom just placed in a product. You're getting these very specific species that have been shown to move that needle when it comes to that biological function. And these are, you know, whether we're talking about that neurological support of lion's mane or that deep cellular type of protection of turkey tail, they're not just ingredients at that point. They're biological keys. So we could discuss that in a little bit greater detail. If you want to unlock that higher level of function, you have to lay out those right keys. And Dr. Jim, can you kind of see how those keys, lay those out a little bit for our listeners just a little bit more?
1: Yeah. Well, I mean, the first step is if you think of, let's combine it with aged garlic, right? So with aged garlic, you have all this kind of decrease in inflammation signaling that occurs, which is kind of foundational to get people feeling well and having vitality, right? So there's that. And then there's the fact, so on the sleep formula, for example, Reishi, which helps with calming the nervous system, reducing sympathetic stress, kind of synergistically in a little different way than how aged garlic actually had some early clinical trials. And of course, with the lowering blood pressure, you know, it reduces sympathetic dominance. But Reishi is working more, it's supporting the inhibitory side of your nervous system in your brain so that you're really getting this calming signal. And, you know, it's that direct impact on, you know, receptors like GABA, decreasing glutamate excitation in the neurons, you know, really important for getting people to calm down, feel more at ease. On the focus side, I mean, obviously, you know, you look at lion's mane, it's been around for a while. You know, obviously it's been out there. And when you improve, you know, decreasing inflammation signaling, improving brain-derived neurotrophic factor, improving the kind of like the signaling of concentration and focus through dopamine, all very important, you know, and, you know, lion's mane does a great job of supporting that. But once again, you know, remember, you need increased blood flow, you need decreased oxidative stress in your brain, and that's what aged garlic does. So there's that combination of providing better blood flow, better oxygenation, less free radical activity, combined with the effect of the mushroom.
0: So again, we're talking with Dr. Jim LaValle. He is talking today about Kyolix, the aged garlic extract, and adding functional mushrooms to that. 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We'll be right back. 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
10: 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I'm Elizabeth Klein. June 2nd, Phoenix celebrates its annual 602 Day, where you can find discounts all across the city, ranging from Aioli Burger to Zia Records. Mayor Kate Gallego joined Arizona's Morning News to explain more about this historic day and all the deals that come with it.
11: Tons of restaurants have specials, but there's bookstores. 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
10: To learn more about 602 Day, you can watch the full interview with Mayor Gallego on the KTAR YouTube channel. If you're planning on cooling down this summer by going to a pool or beach, you may want to be cautious.
12: Going to a pool or beach to cool down can be fun, but Dr. Shyamal Patel from the Dignity Health Cancer Institute warns that you may be in danger of sun damage.
13: As long as you're above 3 feet, which most swimmers are, most people are when they're in the pool, you're still getting pretty much most of the exposure of the UV from the UV rays, and then you're also getting reflected exposure from the water.
12: Patel says you can limit UV exposure by applying SPF 30 sunscreen and wearing UV protective clothing. From KTAR News, this is Skylar Love.
10: And now for a check on traffic from the Valley Chevy Dealers Traffic Center. Westbound Loop 101 at Cave Creek Road, the right lane is blocked due to a stalled vehicle, so make sure you stay in the left lanes as you approach that area. Construction this weekend, southbound State Route 51 closed between Indian School and I-10 until 5 a.m. Monday. Northbound Loop 101 Agua Fria Freeway is closed from I-10 to Indian School until 5 a.m. on Monday. KTAR weather for the Valley. We'll see some light winds this afternoon with a high near 99. This week, temperatures are expected to be hotter than average for this time of year. We'll see Monday a high of 103, Tuesday and Wednesday a high of 104, Thursday a high of 103, and Friday sunny and breezy with a high of 101. It's 86 degrees right now in Tempe. 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I'm Elizabeth Klein on Arizona's news station, KTAR News.
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0: Welcome back. You're listening to the Dr. Bob Martin Show. I'm Dr. Adam Brockman, and Dr. Bob and I, we're all about helping you live and thrive naturally and also teaching you to become your own best doctor most of the time. 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And today we're talking with Dr. Jim LaValle, and we're talking about Wakanaga of America, the recent press release that they have now added Specialty Series Mushrooms Plus to their aged garlic extract. And before the break, we were just starting to get into the benefits of each of these. They've laid out three new products: the Kyolic Mushrooms Plus Sleep Formula, the Kyolic Mushrooms Plus Smart Formula, and the Kyolic Mushrooms Plus Immune Formula. So Dr. Jim, I want to get into more about the benefits of each of these formulas.
1: Yeah, sure. So I mean, obviously when you have reishi mushroom, reishi is a calming extract. So, you know, when you look at medicinal mushrooms, it's like, well, what is it mainly doing? When you can't sleep, it's because of hyperarousal, unless you have apnea, right? If you got obstructed apnea, that's a different story. But if it's, hey, man, I can't get to sleep, I can't stay asleep, it's because your brain is hyperarousal. And that means you have to activate the inhibitory side of your nervous system. You're either sympathetic dominant or not. If you're sympathetic dominant, your brain's hyperaroused. When your brain's hyperaroused, that's called hyperarousal of the HPA axis. And that is insomnia. So you want to take something that's going to help dampen that hyper, sympathetic stimulated brain. Reishi does a great job of reducing that stimulation through it, helping the inhibitory neurotransmitters to fire. So things like GABA, you know, super important to kind of help calm things down. And aged garlic extract does the same thing. It's why it lowers blood pressure in multiple human trials. It dampens that sympathetic response. So, you know, so reishi, inhibitory cycle to help calm your brain at night and then be able to allow you to be able to go into a deeper sleep. Aged garlic is going to help with that sympathetic stress as well. Now, the next one is lion's mane. So lion's mane, a lot of different uses for lion's mane, but in this particular, you know, thought, it is to enhance focus. You enhance focus through a couple different ways. One, you decrease neuroinflammation so that your brain doesn't feel foggy. Everybody talks about, oh my God, I get to 2 o'clock and I can't think. I'm not, you know, I'm just foggy headed. I don't like making decisions after 2. My processing speed's slower. So decreasing inflammation, great. But the other side is to support, when you decrease that, you support dopamine activation. And dopamine is the neurotransmitter for focus. And so what lion's mane does is help provide a benefit to both of those, dampening that neuroinflammatory response, improving on dopaminergic transmission so that your brain can actually at 3 o'clock, you can make a decision instead of relying on a triple latte with extra sugar, right? Which is what people end up doing. So I really like, you know, lion's mane's got so much research behind it. So I really like that they chose lion's mane. And then on the immune system, it's a little more complex. All right. You've got chaga, cordyceps, and turkey tail. Well, turkey tail's old school. If you remember SEACT, You know, there's a turkey tail's been around a long time as a general immune support. So what are you looking for immune support? Well, you want to stimulate your natural killer cells and mature your T killer cells so that they're actually able to go out and fight something off and keep your immune system in balance. Interestingly, aged garlic extract helps to stimulate gamma delta T killer cells. So, which are the active T killer cells, and it does it in the intestine. So when you combine that with the capacity of these three mushrooms, each of which kind of support the immune system in a little bit different way, turkey tail's pretty straightforward on stimulating those NK cells and those T cells to go out and find things that don't belong in your body and, you know, and have the good fight. Cordyceps, a little bit more adaptogenic, you know, in that it helps with it, you know, oxygenation of your tissues in your body. You hold on to your oxygen longer on your red blood cell. And in addition to that, it supports other metabolic functions like kidney function, endurance, stamina. So if you're working out regularly and you go, you know what, when I work out too hard, I get sick. Mm-hmm. This would be an ideal formula for someone to take because aged garlic extract has been shown to help people to recover quicker from exercise, especially in the over 40 group. And you add these mushrooms to it. Now you get the full potential of that particular, you know, formula because of its ability to help people if they're living an active lifestyle. And if you're not, you're just concerned about getting sick. I don't think people do enough for their chronic immune health. You know, so taking something on a regular basis, combining aged garlic with the mushroom. So having that chiolic immune mushrooms plus formula really does give you a nice broad spectrum approach.
0: Yeah, I agree. And folks, we're talking with Dr. Jim LaValle, and we're talking about the chiolic mushrooms plus formulas that they've come out that combined the aged garlic extract. And we're talking about chiolics mushrooms plus sleep formula, the smart formula, and the immune formula. And chiolic products, they are available nationwide through finer retailers. 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All right, Dr. Jim, we just got a minute or so before break, but what part of the mushroom is used in these products?
1: So there's a lot of different ways you can do mushrooms. What's used from chiolic is fruiting body. So the fruiting body is what you see on top, right? The mycelium is what's growing underneath. So they use the fruiting body, all organic, all farmed, 40 years experience at doing it. And I think that's the other thing that's important about Wakanaga. They look for the best raw materials possible. So, so it's interesting, right? It's got that, you get that big fruiting body is what we're utilizing to make these.
0: Yeah. And that's important here because that fruiting body, like Dr. Jim mentioned, is the actual mushroom. And this is where that high potency lives. So chiolic is giving you that top shelf part of the mushroom. And Dr. Jim, we got to take a short break. When we come back, I want to get into some rapid fire questions on mushrooms that our audience is definitely going to want to hear. Again, we're talking with Dr. Jim LaValle, and we're talking about chiolics, mushroom plus products with the aged garlic extract. 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We'll be right back. 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

0: Health seekers, it's that time. It's the Natural Grocer's Health Alternative of the Week. And if you've been following today's conversation on our fungal frontier, you know we've been talking about that pharmacy in the pantry. But today, we're going to go ahead and take it up a notch. We're talking about a powerhouse that combines the legendary cardiovascular support of garlic with the immune intelligence of the fungal kingdom. And that is Kyolic Specialty Series Mushroom Plus. 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And most people think of garlic just for heart health, and they're all absolutely right. But Kyolic isn't just your average kitchen garlic. Their aged garlic extract undergoes a 20-month cold aging process that transforms the sulfur compounds into odorless bioavailable antioxidants. It's the gold standard for supporting healthy circulation and arterial function. But here's where the magic happens. Kyolic has married that aged garlic extract with a full spectrum blend of five premium functional mushrooms. And I'm talking about turkey tail and lion's mane and cordyceps. And we're not just talking about a sprinkle of dust here. They're using both the mycelium and the fruiting bodies to ensure you're getting the complete array of beta-glucans in the phytonutrients. And the synergy is like giving your internal operating system a massive software upgrade. And while the aged garlic extract works on the human hardware, your heart and your vessels, the mushrooms, they provide the immune intelligence that's needed to stay resilient in a chaotic world. It's metabolic support, it's cardiovascular protection, and immune defense all in one capsule. And don't take my word for it. 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Welcome back. Dr. Adam Brockman here as we return to the Dr. Bob Martin Show, America's number one health talk radio program. Today, we're talking with Dr. Jim LaValle about Kyolic aged garlic extract functional mushroom products that they just, we just read the press release. It's an exciting announcement. I know there's a lot of questions on mushrooms out there, Dr. Jim. So I want to get into some just rapid fire questions that I think our audience is going to find very exciting. So first off, let's just talk about what are functional mushrooms?
1: So functional mushrooms are mushrooms that have health promoting properties. Now, you could say it used to be, you could say there's culinary mushrooms, but a lot of people use functional mushrooms as part of their culinary experience now, right? So a lot of people cook with these functional mushrooms as well. But basically, the functional mushroom is one that has a lot of bioactive compounds in it. So the beta-glucans obviously help stimulate kind of the Dectin-1 receptors, which are really potent for the immune system. Terpenes, other compounds are in there as well. And then, of course, there's the other side of fully medicinal mushrooms, like the what are being used right now, like the psychedelic mushrooms that all the research is being done on. But you think of these mushrooms, functional mushrooms just supply the nutrients your body needs in order to feel better, in order to function better, and to be able to be resilient to the kind of the areas that we were talking about, which was sleep, focus, and immune function.
0: Yeah, you made a good point. There's a lot of research happening on the different types of mushrooms that are out there, including the psychedelic, for instance, with trauma. That's a topic we could do a whole hour on sometime, Dr. Yeah. Jim. But today we're focusing on the functional properties of mushrooms, and in the Kyolic products. Now, are we talking about, is it containing a powder or is this an extract in these?
1: Yeah. So it's actually, powders are a little bit less potent than the concentrations. Cause like when you create extracts, it actually, one, it creates more mass of actives, which really allows you to create more bioavailability and a greater amount of utilization because of the extraction. So You know, you get optimal potency when you use an extract, which you have to look on the label. When people, you know, list their mushrooms, a lot of times it'll say, you know, chaga powder, reishi powder versus the extracts, which are concentrated.
0: And so if we're talking about this, you know, I know Kyolic made a mention that these products are full spectrum. So what does this mean to be full spectrum, and why is this so important?
1: Yeah, I mean, the full spectrum side, why it's important is to get the full benefit from the mushroom, right? So if you're thinking about, well, gee, I want to use this fruiting body and I want to get all the constituents that could possibly act as signals to take my body back to homeostasis or to help my body improve performance or to help me fight something, you know, you are better off with a full spectrum compound that is, you know, basically naturally occurring, found in the, you know, in the organically produced mushroom, right? So you're really looking to get that the widest amount of bioactives possible.
0: And another question that's going to come up about the mushrooms is this organic? And is this avoiding those synthetic pesticides?
1: Yeah, it's a big deal, right? I mean, I think more and more people are getting aware of the value of organic. And so not all mushrooms in dietary supplements are organic. In fact, it would have to list it. So you look on the label, just like, does it say powder or not? Would it say organic or not? A lot of commercial mushroom producers could use pesticides, especially fungicides or insecticides, because they can be prone to that, you know, to get obviously in order to grow and reduce like pest exposure and lose yield because of that exposure, right? You know, organic providers actually, you know, they don't use synthetic pesticides. They utilize natural methods, which actually, when you think about it, and you know, here's the thing, Dr. Adam, it's like, when you allow that plant or mushroom to grow naturally and fully, like in the organic state, you get that fuller spectrum of nutrients that can be embodied, right? So it should say it on the fact sheet if it's organic or not.
0: Yeah, and folks, that is your quick checklist on Kyolic Specialty Series Mushroom Plus products. And I want every listener to write down what we just talked about. Go back and listen to it if you need to. And also go to kyolic.com. That's spelled KYOLIC.com. And you can see the research. You can see the products. You can see exactly what's in there. And, you know, we have to try to be our own best doctors most of the time. And the industry as a whole, a lot of times, and we're talking about the food industry, you know, wellness industry, there's a lot of stuff out there. It's just full of marketing fluff. And Dr. Jim is here today, and he's just given us that clinical, that fluff detector, so to speak. So if there's companies out there that's not transparent about their sourcing, or if they're hiding things in the products, you know, they just don't deserve a place in your supplement cabinet. And Kyolic is checking every one of those boxes because they respect the customer and they respect the science with that.
2: 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So thank you. And on behalf of Dr. Bob, thank you for being part of today's show. 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
9: From ABC News, I'm Mike Dubusky. No deal yet to extend the fragile ceasefire with Iran. ABC News chief foreign correspondent Ian Pannell reports from Jerusalem.
10: If it's not a great deal, when I'm making it.
11: President Trump is demanding Iran reopen the Strait of Hormuz, agree to never develop a nuclear weapon, and allow the U.S. to remove Iran's highly enriched uranium. Iran demanding the U.S. release $12 billion in frozen Iranian assets. But President Trump says no money will be exchanged until further notice. The agreement being negotiated is expected to extend the ceasefire, not end the conflict.
9: Meanwhile, Lebanese health authorities now say the death toll from the fighting with Israel now tops 3,400 people. It was another night of violent clashes between ICE agents and protesters outside Delaney Hall in New Jersey. Critics say the conditions inside that migrant detention facility are inhumane, with reports of malnutrition and inadequate medical care. New Jersey Attorney General Jennifer Davenport in a news conference today said just a few individuals are responsible for the violence.
12: We continue shining a light on the peaceful protesters who are demanding change at Delaney Hall. A much larger group than the individuals without a peaceful purpose who came to incite violence.
9: World Health Organization officials traveling to the Democratic Republic of the Congo this weekend, which is at the center of a growing Ebola outbreak. WHO head Dr. Tedros Ghebreyesus was on hand today for the inauguration of a new treatment center in the city of Bunia.
13: Of course, we're working on vaccines and treatments, but that doesn't mean that people cannot recover from Ebola. So that's, I think, a strong message. And having a facility like this is to help people recover.
9: WHO officials reported Friday there are over 900 suspected cases and more than 220 suspected deaths from Ebola in Congo. Neighboring Uganda confirms 9 cases and 1 death. 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
14: 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I'm Elizabeth Klein.
8: KTAR Focus on Immigration.
14: Most green card applicants will now be required to apply from their home country, according to a new policy change from the United States Citizenship and Immigration Services. Immigration attorney Margarita Silva with Silva and Fontes says before, migrants here on a temporary visa were allowed to apply for a green card. However, now,
15: only in the extreme, extraordinary circumstance will you be allowed to apply for your resident card here.
14: She explains this will separate mixed status families and create additional financial strain for migrants trying to stay here legally.
6: Arizona votes.
14: Are we doing enough to keep the southern border with Mexico secure? AZ Republican candidate for governor Andy Biggs doesn't think so, and he tells the AZ Political Podcast with Jim Sharp that our state's relationship with Mexico is a pivotal concern of his.
16: One of the things that Katie Hobbs did is when she first came in, she got rid of the Border Security Task Force, and I will reinstitute the Border Security Task Force. And we're going to make sure that we have resources along the border.
14: He says the two most important aspects of the Arizona-Mexico relationship are trade and border security. You can watch the full interview at KTAR.com, where you can also find conversations with other candidates.
17: It's calm before the storm.
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14: The show follows police in their day-to-day operations. Tempe Police Officer Jessica Ells tells Arizona's Evening News that we can expect from the show.
20: We are going to be showing our community every type of policing out there, you know, just the common everyday interactions to those high-pressure situations.
14: She emphasizes that On Patrol Live is not pre-recorded and that everything you see is live. 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If you're trying to escape the heat this summer by going to a pool or beach, you might want to be careful. Dr. Shyamal Patel from Dignity Health Cancer Institute warns that UV rays from the sun can be reflected and made harsher by water and sand. Patel recommends reducing exposure by using SPF 30 sunscreen, wearing sunglasses, hats, and other UV protected clothing. And now for a check on traffic from the Valley Chevy Dealers Traffic Center. Some construction this weekend. Southbound State Route 51 closed between Indian School and I-10 until 5 a.m. Monday. And northbound Loop 101 Agua Fria Freeway is closed from I-10 to Indian School until 5 a.m. on Monday. KTAR weather for the Valley. Today we'll see a high of 99 with a low of 74. Next week we'll see temps into the triple digits. It's 84 degrees right now in Avondale. 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I'm Elizabeth Klein on Arizona's news station, KTAR News.
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22: 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My name is Randy Cook. Each week, Greg and I sit down here and talk through some of the issues of retirement and some of the stuff that you might be thinking about and worried about. Let's get it all out on the table. And if you haven't chosen someone to help you with all the planning aspects of retirement, consider Golden Reserve. And as we go through the show today, I think you'll find out why. Greg, how are you doing today?
25: I'm doing pretty good. It looks like we're breaking into some good weather, Randy. Mm-hmm. It looks like we may be through the spring of the Midwest. I think it was snowing. I was in Nemacolin like 2 or 3 weeks ago. It was snowing. I showed up. It was snowing. And now the kids are in the pool. The weather's broken and it's kind of nice. I had an interesting conversation. You know, sometimes I get cornered. I'm like a F-list celebrity, you know, like one of those weird, like, you know, I'm great. I'm great with the retiree crowd, boy. You know, if it's bingo night, it's like Mick Jagger walking through those hallways. And I got cornered at this business thing. And they're like, hey, Greg, do you mind, you know, sharing some insights with retirees regarding any advice you could give? And it's like, okay, broadest open market. So I'm so tired of talking about the same things. I said, you know, actually, I do. And it's because I have to write, you know, not in addition to these shows, I write a lot. And one of the articles I'm writing for an editorial that I'm playing around with. I'm gonna do a little test run here, and if no one likes it, I'm not gonna do it, Randy. So you guys are gonna be the first to hear this pitch. Okay. But everybody talks about the number one disease, you know, the rampant viruses are very popular right now in the news. You're hearing the antivirus, COVID virus, all these things. And I said, you know, what's the number one critical killer for aging? And I said, ironically, you know, I think it's Facebook. And let me break that down. I think everybody was like, what? And I'm going to close the loop on this. So I think most doctors that are somewhat in the know in this area know that for aging, one of the hardest things to do and one of the, you know, most underdiagnosed things is loneliness. Mm-hmm. Loneliness leads to mental decline. I mean, there's just 1,000 health things that you guys can do your research and that's pretty well founded. I don't think that's an argument. But this wave of technology that has crept in and infected baby boomers is social media. And I think it's circular. Like I think everything goes through its cycles. And as you can tell, people are cycling off screen time. A lot of people are realizing that it's probably not in your best interest to be staring at a screen just physiologically, right? Like they're finding it, the stuff it does to your brain and all kinds of nasty physiological realities, which I didn't dive into. But what I did like to dive into was human connection. It shows that, you know, particularly men lose a lot of friends when they retire. It goes to almost, you know, half, then a third, and they stopped interacting. And it's really hard for them to do this. And what I witnessed firsthand, and you know, if you listen to the show, I lost my father earlier this year. I know I bring that up a lot, but he has a lot of the inspiration of how I think about these things. My dad had a best friend for 25 years who he didn't speak to the last 5 years of his life because of a Facebook post. Mm. And what does it mean? I mean, everyone disagrees and agrees on everything. Like there's nothing so trivial as political or religious or arguments that don't belong in a permanent sentence online. And then I just thought to myself how many times I've seen my uncle, my great uncles, my uncles, my dad in a family outing, sitting on a side couch, scrolling through Facebook with his grandkids running around, with our kids running around. And you're missing it. Like you are completely missing this special, you know, interaction of life, the golden years, and you're being zombified by a thing that adds no value in your life. Forget retirement. If I can get you to do one thing, cancel Facebook. It adds nothing to your life. Don't lie to yourself. It's like addicts, right? Like, oh, no, it's I get to hear about my grand. No, you don't. Like, it's not a grandkid thing. It's a nibby nosing. I'm going to flip through and see what's going on. And I'm going to, you know, the worst vices are fed. The algorithm knows who you are. It feeds you your worst vices and then just keeps pumping and pumping. And you're the product, right? Like that's when the reality of that whole thing is you are the product. They want you to buy stuff. And they're tricking you into digesting more and more content and more screen time. And then it's less lifetime. Jonathan Haidt's an expert. If you guys want to hear some awesome books about that, H-A-I-D-T, he's a fabulous author that is probably the world's greatest expert in social media and all the harm. He's been pioneering a lot of stuff of getting out of kids' hands. I know Australia and Europe are banning social media. And I hope that these retirees take this seriously and realize this is a virus and it does nothing. It's not additive. It doesn't make your life 1 millimeter better, and it takes more than it ever will give. So, you know, that's my grandstanding for my new article. If you're a client or coming out, it should be out in our next newspaper that we do every quarter, the Golden Quarterly. I will do an editorial that has research and findings and all kinds of fun stuff. But I'm really motivated by this because I feel strong and I see it real time in my life. I see it at dinners when people aren't talking to each other. Couples, older couples are just both on their phones scrolling through the feeds of Instagram or Facebook. And it just makes me sad.
0: There goes all my golf videos on YouTube. Oh, well. You're listening to Fire Your Financial Advisor with Greg Ehler at Golden Reserve. And as we talk about retirement, as you can tell, we talk about retirement in all different ways. It's not just about investments in the market. Yeah, we're going to handle that coming up next, but we're also going to talk about the emotional side of going into retirement and some of the issues that you face there as well. It makes Golden Reserve really very, very different when we talk about retirement planning. And we'll tell you more in just a few minutes. So last week, I remember before we started the show, you and Justin were talking back and forth about Intel and how Intel had gone up, you know, like I looked it up 200% or so. So I started looking at some of these things. It's insane the amount of growth that you're seeing in some of these different companies in the tech area for our market. It took Micron 37 years to reach a market value of $100 billion. It took them 3 days to get to $200 billion. So, I mean, when you look at that, that to me is just scary. It doesn't seem real. Is it real? I don't know. And in this particular article that I was looking at, the retirement planner said you need to have 1 foot on the gas and 1 foot on the brake in this market. And I thought to myself, all right, how? And then I thought, is that really good advice for retirees? Is this an article that somebody who's going into retirement or in retirement should even really be looking at? Greg, what do you say?
25: It's a tricky one, right? You know, shiny, big wins are alluring. Mm-hmm. And they make people feel like they're missing out. I mean, Rain, if I said, listen, we're on a trip and you don't like to drive. Let's say you hate road trips.
0: Okay.
25: And we're in a car together. And I'm like, hey, Randy, we can go across this bridge that doesn't look very safe. And there's a 5% chance it breaks. What do you think? It'll save us 2 days.
0: I still don't like it.
25: What about 1%? What if there's a 1% chance it breaks? 0.5%?
0: What's my number?
25: What's your number, right? Like, so you're like, so the risk has to equal the reward.
0: Got it.
25: And if it doesn't, you don't take the risk. Mm-hmm. And when I look at Intel, let's talk about Intel. Mm-hmm. We can talk about this at length. Everyone's championing Intel. I missed out. Well, let's talk to some people that bought Intel at 55 in 2022, 3.5 short years ago. And then we called them on 2025. Let's say you put $1 million in Intel. Like, hey, I got them. Their chips are on everything. That's the future. Well, now it's worth 19. That's a 65% loss, Randy. Mm. That means if you have $1 million in Intel in 2022, you have 350,000 in 2025.
0: Ouch.
25: That's a year ago. So some of this growth is based off loss. So we have to be careful on how we read these headlines. They may not be as sweet as they seem. Mm-hmm. 2025, again, a year ago, they were at 19 and they were at 55. I can tell you why some of his business practices, Intel stopped really focusing on things that made them Intel. You kind of take your eye off the ball, no different than Blockbuster or, you know, Xerox or any of those companies that, you know, that went away. In 2026, they're at 124 now, to your point. But a 65% loss. Do you think people are going to sit there when the market's doing 22% and they're going to keep their money in Intel and they're going to keep doubling down? Or are they going to put their money on NVIDIA or Meta or, you know, Alpha, you know, like all of these different things that are out there and they miss the bang? So I share this because context matters. Everyone thinks that everyone's making money on Intel. It's not true. A few people are making money on Intel. A lot more people lost money on Intel in the last 5 years. So it comes down to what risk you want. You know, the gas brake is an interesting analogy. What if I don't want to do either? What if I want to be on the back of a train that's just moving at a constant pace and I know exactly how fast it's going to go and I know what stops are ahead and it's not going to go too fast. It's not going to go too slow. And I don't have to worry about manually making all these decisions, because when I hear gas and brake, I think, man, that feels like a lot of work. I'm retired. Am I trying to pick winners now? Or am I trying to pick what vacation I'm going on?

0: That feels kind of high. That's a bridge. If I told you there's a 35% chance a bridge is going to break, are you going to be on it, Randy?
1: Uh-uh.
0: One of the smartest banking institutions in the world said the bridge was going to break. Now, I'm not saying that these are right, but gosh darn it. Like, the average recession over the course of, you know, history basically loses 3% before the recession, 6% during the recession. The last recession we had was 2008. We lost 57%. Yeah, 2022 wasn't quite a recession, but we lost 19%. You know, there's different rules on recessions and how we think about the market. The SOM rule is if we have 3 months of unemployment that averages out to be 0.5% more than the lowest point the previous year, that's a recession. That's one way of looking at it. Another is looking at the GDP. Do we have two consecutive quarters of GDP decline? That's another way to look at a recession. I mean, it's kind of a subjective economist thing to say it's official, it's a recession. But like, my concern for all these people, it's a really long-winded way of throwing a bunch of data at you, but I think it's important to realize that I want to be on the train that I know how fast it goes and I know how slow it goes. And will it ever go backwards? My trains that a lot of retirees don't want trains that go backwards. And those options are out there. It just may not go as fast. And maybe that's okay. So instead of worrying about when to break and when to speed up and when to time the market and when not to lose 65% to Intel and when to win money with Intel, maybe there's a better route. Maybe we leave that to the Wall Street goofballs who gamble for a living and you get back to the big decisions of Alaska or Cancun. I mean, that feels like a better analysis for most retirees. And that's what most retirees should be doing. Not worrying about what's going to happen in the stock market. And I hope that's what this show says. No one freaking knows. No one knew about Intel. No one knows. And that's the whole point. The takeaway here is let's get on more predictable investment trains and leave the guessing to the goofballs at the blackjack tables in Vegas and enjoy your retirement. And don't feel like you're missing out because you're not, because most people had lost 65% before they got back some of it in this last run.
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1: All right, so this headline reads, millions of Americans will spend

0: decades saving for retirement only to trip over tax bills when they get to the finish line. So what they basically were talking about here is how much of each kind of money should you have going into retirement from a tax perspective, the pre-taxed stuff, the IRAs and the 401ks, the tax-free stuff like the Roth, and the taxable stuff like dividends and interest and capital gains, that kind of stuff, your brokerage accounts. How much should be in each pile? Greg, is there a percentage that you go in and say you should probably have more of this, you should have more of that? Is there a common place? How do you figure all of that out?
1: What a stupid article. What a stupid, stupid article. Do you think that's how people work? You think my factory working dad's like, well, I gotta turn down my 401k because it doesn't equal a certain percentage of my investments? No, everyone's just saving what they can save, and it goes in the buckets it goes. Most people's money, that's why I hate Financial Advising Magazine and these advisors that have no touch with reality. You think a working family is going to sit there and be like, well, you know, we shouldn't put any more in the 401k because we're already at 42% and we need to put more in that after. No, that's not how people work. Here's the reality. 75 to 90% of retirees' wealth are in pre-taxed 401ks, period. That's end of story. Drop the mic. That's where the money is. So where they want it to be, well, like, dude, I wish when I was in college, I ran a 4.540 and was 220 pounds so I could play, college linebacker. Well, that certainly is not going to happen, Gregory. So I think people have to deal with where we're at. And where we're at is we have a bunch of pre-tax money. That's just where it's at, right? Like we can say that people are to come in with all these different, I have this many taxable accounts, Greg, and I have this many Roth accounts, and I have this many, 401k pre-qualified accounts. Says nobody ever that comes to the door. You know, the one thing that they accidentally said correctly, because that's how Financial Advising Magazine works, they get things right just by sheer dumb luck sometimes, is that there is a tax problem that gets tripped on, which is that when people retire, when 75 to 90%, if you have $2 million and $1.5 million of it is in a IRA, which frankly is a lot of, that's what it looks like. In our experience, that's what it looks like. You got 1.5, and then you got another $500,000 in after-tax accounts or cash. So that's the reality. That's the really real world that they don't like to live in. So then we're like, well, what do you do? Well, unfortunately, most financial advisors have the following sentence with their clients. Hey, Randy, you know what? You don't have to pay tax on any of that $1.5 million. You know that?
0: Yeah.
1: Until you're 73.
0: Okay.
1: By the time you get there, it'll be 75. Mm-hmm. How does that sound? No tax.
0: I like it.
1: Does it sound great? You know what it also means? It means that you can't touch 3/4 of your life savings your entire life.
0: I don't like that.
1: That's what they're telling you. That is the flip side of the coin of telling them, we'll talk about the tax stuff. We'll get there, right? Everybody wants to hear the tax stuff. We'll talk about the tax stuff, but let's talk about the life stuff. I think more time should be spent on the life stuff. If you're not spending your largest asset, what are you waiting for? The average human life expectancy in America is like 78. What are you waiting for? There's a lot of things you can get more of. The thing we can't get more of is time. We can't get more time on this world. And when the clock runs out and the spins stop spinning, hey, are you going to be there wondering, shoot, why did I put off the African safari, the Europe trip, to spoil my grandkids, pay off their colleges, whatever, dream muscle car, hot tub, sauna, fancy toilet that squirts your butt, all of those fancy things that you may think about buying and have put off because you didn't want to pay tax. I got bad news for everybody. Uncle Sam always gets paid, ladies and gentlemen. It's just a question of when and how much. Just because you die doesn't mean you win with IRAs. Like, I made it. I died. Did not spend most of my IRA. Guess what? Your kids are probably going to spend 30% on tax now. Congratulations. You lost the tax lottery. Let me explain to you how and why. When you're living your life and you're retired, you usually are at some of the lowest income tax brackets. It just is math, right? You don't have a wage. So, and maybe you haven't turned on Social Security, maybe you have. Doesn't matter. Either way, as that money is lower, you can take more out and convert it to a Roth or just take it out and spend it. at that point in time than you'll ever be able to do in your life, most likely. You're in your lowest income tax brackets. It is a graduated tax in America. The more you take out, the more tax you pay on each bucket of dollars. It goes up for each bucket. Even a millionaire pays the same amount as someone that makes $10 an hour in that first bucket. And as it goes up, each graduated tax gets higher and higher the more income you have. So when you're taking money out earlier, you're winning in taxes. The actual secret, and that's what Uncle Sam's genius is, the way to beat Uncle Sam is to actually pay the tax. Now, it has to be systematic and smart, but as you take money out, you're beating Uncle Sam, because if you wait and a spouse passes, you go from a couple rate to a single rate, and guess what? They're higher. The thresholds are lower, so you're going to pay more in tax. You could go from paying 10 cents, 15 cents on a dollar in your IRA to 20 or 25 cents on the dollar. Your spouse could pay double because you died and you didn't take anything out of your IRA or your 401k. And then when it goes to your kids, people think, oh, well, hey, the kids inherit it tax-free. No, they don't. That's 100% a lie. They get that confused with the step-up in cost basis. There's two different tax things there. If you give someone a house, they get the value of the house at the date of your death and they sell it. They don't pay capital gains. But if they inherit your IRA, they get the full tax bill at their tax rates, not mom and dad's, which most likely are their highest earning tax rates. So they might be in the 30s, heck, even the 40s, depending on what state you live in. So now on $1 million IRA, you could have got it out, listened to Uncle Greg here at 100, 150,000 and kept 850,000, 900,000. You wait too long and you pass, then your spouse takes it out. Now they're going to pay 250,000 and you only keep 750. Or you don't listen to us at all and you listen to your financial advisor who gave you bad advice saying, hey, just wait till just take the RMD. Why would you pay taxes if you didn't have to? All that mumbo jumbo, which is the worst tax advice ever. And all of a sudden it goes to your kids and they're paying 30 or 40%. So you're losing almost half your IRA to taxes where you could have kept 800 or 900,000 of the million. And it's just math. It's just taxes. It's not even arguable. It's not subjective. It's completely, you can figure out what tax you're going to pay down to the penny every year. So our tax plans are 7 to 10 years. We build them for our clients. Our CPAs help us look over our shoulder, make sure that they jive. We update them and then we execute them. So not only do we build the plan, but we don't just talk about it like most financial advisors. Our retirement planners actually execute the plans. We have a tax meeting every year at the end of the year to take any extra draws to make sure we're converting these things to Roth. We're getting all that money out as efficiently, as fast as possible. Because don't kid yourself, Randy. Do you think taxes are going lower? Have you seen what's going on in Washington, California, New York? You don't think that's eventually going to come? They're increasing their taxes. So how much longer can we hope to have our country's lowest income tax rates? I think with trillions of debt, I think it's a fool's errand to think that this isn't the best time to get your money out of your IRA as fast as possible and have a plan to do it so it's not reckless. That's what we do. If you come get a roadmap, we build you a IRA tax plan at no charge, no obligation, no cost to just see what it would look like. If you end up becoming a client, we execute it over the next 7 to 10 years to make sure we get it out of there paying the least amount of tax possible.
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4: KTAR News time is 11:30. I'm Elizabeth Klein. June 2nd, Phoenix celebrates its annual 602 Day, where you can find discounts all across the city, ranging from Aioli Burger to Zia Records. Mayor Kate Gallego joined Arizona's Morning News to explain more about this historic day and all the deals that come with it.
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4: To learn more about 602 Day, you can watch the full interview with Mayor Gallego on the KTAR YouTube channel. Whether it's a cruise or any other mode of travel where you're in confined spaces, there are things you can do to stay healthy. Public health professional Robert Hess III from Hess Consulting says to frequently wash your hands, wipe down surfaces, and stay in open air spaces.
6: Turn on a fan or something of that nature that will help evacuate air that may be contaminated. And then, of course, opening any fresh air that you possibly can from a window or an air vent.
4: Bottom line, he says cruise travel is safe, but there's risks whenever you're in confined spaces with other people. And now for a check on traffic from the Valley Chevy Dealers Traffic Center. At the moment, freeways are looking pretty clear. There are some construction closures you should know about. Southbound State Route 51 closed between Indian School and I-10 until 5 a.m. Monday. Northbound Loop 101 Agua Fria Freeway is closed from I-10 to Indian School until 5 a.m. on Monday. KTAR weather for the Valley. Today we'll see sunny and breezy conditions with a high of 99. Tonight we'll see clear skies with a low of 74. Next week we'll see temps hovering around 103 degrees throughout the entire week. Right now it's 88 degrees in Chandler. Weather is brought to you by Homes2X. I'm Elizabeth Klein on Arizona's news station, KTAR News.
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0: Coming up on the second half of Fire Your Financial Advisor, you want to know how much you need per month in retirement? The new numbers are out, and we'll share them with you coming up next. And if you're one of those families that says, we don't talk about politics, we don't talk about religion, we don't talk about money, I've got a story for you coming up in this segment. All right. So, Greg, we talk a lot about how much people spend per month in retirement, and the new numbers are out from 2025, so we've got them for you. And guess what? They haven't moved that much. Last year, the average retiree spent about $5,000 a month, about $60,000 a year. One of the things, though, that they did is they broke down what you spend your money on. So 36% on housing, 15% on transportation, 13% on healthcare, still no fun. 13% on food, 7% on utilities, still no fun. 3% on clothes, 3% on household operations. And yes, here it is, finally, 5%. On entertainment. So I wonder, Greg, as somebody sits down with you and they figure out where their money is going to be spent, do they think that they're going to spend a whole lot more on entertainment? Do they have an idea of what this kind of reflects here? Or how can we bump the fun money up?
1: Well, I mean, think about that. That's $3,000 a year.
0: That's not very good. Come on, man.
1: $250 a month.
0: Yeah, Lee.
1: I mean, you probably can't get appetizers. If you're going to a dinner.
0: I know
1: it. I mean, you're not even getting the blooming onion.
0: No.
1: I mean, you're skipping on the blooming onion? Come on now. These numbers always, I mean, they surprise me and don't surprise me because I know them. But mm-hmm. I'm always like, man, the financial industry has done such a great job of brainwashing retirees into thinking that they're going to run out of money. And then when you look at this, you're like, a lot of people are, you know, sending me messages. Greg, my Social Security is almost 60 grand. Exactly.
0: Mm-hmm.
1: Exactly. So you're really not even spending any of your life savings. The 30 years you poured into working to do whatever you wanted, you're now not even doing it out of this weird fear that you're going to run out of money. So I'm going to do some exercises here, and I would ask everyone to do this. I know you probably won't right away, but I would implore you to give it a shot. For 1 month, double the spending that you have budgeted for fun. Get an extra fancy bottle of wine, go to a nicer steakhouse, do an extra trip, do a weekend trip to Nashville, whatever it may be, just 1 month, and tell me if your financial house comes crashing down the following month. I'm guessing I know the answer. Now, once that's done, let's do it for a year. Let's overspend 1 year. Do me a favor, sit down with your spouse, and I promise you, it will start off being a little uncomfortable, and then it will get really fun really fast. All right. So listen to this guy on the radio. He's kind of a nut, but I think he's on to something. And we're going to sit down. And last year we spent, let's say somebody spent $5,000 on entertainment. Let's spend 10. Or if you spent 10, let's spend 20. Or if you spent 20, let's spend 40. And let's see if the whole world ends the next year. Because you can course correct for a year. Maybe I'm wrong. And you're like, oh my gosh, Greg, my whole financial house was upset. No, let's see what happens that next year. Fly first class instead of economy. Go to a little nicer hotel. Upgrade to that next level of wherever you stay. Do a little extra night out on the dinner. Get that sauna you've been looking at. Hot tub, spa, home project. Upgrade your car. Do anything and then just sit back, because 1 year is not going to break a retirement of someone that's saved, right? Like if you've got $2 or $3 million saved, $1,500,000, whatever you have saved, relatively speaking, that 1 year, that 1 month isn't going to change anything. But if I'm right, and unfortunately and frustratingly, I normally am, you're going to keep doing it. And you may spend double the following year. And your memories are going to go through the roof. And your experiences are going through the roof. And this life that you never thought was possible is going to be at your fingertips. And you're going to start spoiling your grandkids. You're going to start doing family trips where you're paying for everybody. And it feels great to have everyone together and give this amazing experience that your kids or your grandkids are going to the national parks. I want to take every grandkid to the national park. I want to rent a catamaran in the islands in the summer and we want to go island hopping. I always wanted to do that. I want to get on a cruise ship and do Alaska with the grandkids or with the kids or with a group of friends or with all my cousins. Go do it. What is stopping you from living? And if I can trick you into just doing these little things and then you can see, oh my gosh, my account still went up. I did all this stuff that Greg told me to do and my accounts actually got bigger from January to January. Then I would ask you to spend a little more. I would dare you to get into that principle. It's not made of plutonium, folks. It's going to be okay. Get in there, spend and live a little bit more. And you know how strongly we feel about this? I'm not joking. We feel so strongly about this. Over the last year, we've built an internal travel agency at Golden Reserve. That's how serious we've taken this. We have a full team that does nothing but complimentary trip building for all of our clients. Not only does it do complimentary trips, if you want to go somewhere, we'll build it. No charge. Why? We want to help you dream. We want to give you no excuses. We'll do all the booking. We'll pick the vendors. We'll go find all that stuff out. Why? We want to make it easier. Not because I want to be in the travel agency business, because there's no money in it. Let's be honest. But there is a ton of enjoyment and my clients are so happy. It's so rewarding. All we hear about is this stuff. We do a quarterly travel magazine that we build that's fun that everybody gets to be part of. We also do group trips where we take groups of our clients to different places around the country. We're going to Bahamas this fall. We're going to Vegas and in the winter. Why? Because people like to do fun stuff. Let's go see some shows. Let's go live a little bit of life. And let's be around people like us that want to go have a good time, have some laughs, go spend some of that hard-earned money. Let's get rid of all of the excuses. And if I can do that, folks, I start to win. I start to win big because you're going to do more and it's going to be contagious. It's the kind of virus you want. It's the fun virus. And then you're going to be doing more and more, but often and often, if you get off the typical talking points of financial advisors, no one wants to go to a boring Monte Carlo analysis of, derivatives and all kinds of blah, blah, blah. Or, hey guys, everything's good. Looks like you need to spend a little more. Let's talk about where you want to go on vacation next year. What meeting do you want to go to? If you know that you're safe and your financial house is taken care of and we don't have to worry about it, wouldn't you like spending all your time on all the fun stuff? That's what retiree is supposed to be about, Randy. That was my dream when I built Golden Reserve. I'm hoping it's coming to reality every day. And seeing this stuff happen at Golden Ticket, our travel agency, makes me so happy. I thought of this idea when I was on a trip with my kids and I was flying somewhere and I was sitting there in my notebook reading Joey Coleman's book about how to spoil your clients. I was like, you know what? I'm not doing enough. I'm not doing enough to be different. I'm talking about spending their money, but I'm not helping them. I'm not giving them confidence. So that's how the income forecast was built, to give people confidence that their money wasn't going to run out. And then to add on to that, I'm going to actually help people spend their money because I think that's what life's all about. And, hopefully, if you have questions about it, give us a call. We'd be happy to share that information. But the income forecast is that permission slip that shows people what's going to be left in 25 years if they keep spending that same amount, Randy. And I think they're going to be surprised that number usually grows.
7: Quick story for you, Greg. I was listening to a financial show over the weekend in the car with my wife, who is just retired.
1: Cheater. How dare you, no, you cheater.
7: It was research. You'll like this. And so she's in the car with me, and she's been retired for a month. And the financial advisor was starting almost every sentence with don't. Don't spend too much. Don't do this with your taxes. Don't do this. You should do that. You shouldn't do this. And it reminded me of Susie Orman, who is always going around going, don't wreck your retirement by going out to dinner too much. Those $5 coffees are going to make you run out of money. And my wife looked at me and she said, I am tired after 50 years of working, of having other people tell me what to do. I want to call the shots in retirement. And I thought, wow. That's powerful. I mean, when you think about the messages that you talk about all the time from the financial industry, it is don't do this, don't do that. You'll run out of money. Everything is very negative. And she looked at me, says, I want to go out and have fun and I want to be the boss in retirement.
1: How many people did you see under the Atlanta Turnpike that says, I'm, you know, retired, have no money because I drank too much Starbucks? Like,
7: It defies
1: logic. People don't run out of money. They run out of time. Yep. And it just drives me crazy that this is the narrative they keep beating. And it's clearly self-serving to ensure that their 1% fees get more, that they get more from you, that they take more from you. That is, to me, in my opinion, the only reason this narrative has lived this long is so that they can take more of your money and put it in their pocket.
7: Well, there is something I refer to as finger shake radio. And a lot of these financial shows that you hear are finger shake radio. Don't do this. Don't do that. And this show is different. This show is saying, go out and enjoy your money. You've worked very hard for it. Let us help you. And let's handle it from all sorts of different angles. Let's sit down. No cost, no obligation. What have you done for retirement? What do you want to do in retirement? Let's get all that together and throw it together and see what comes out. If there's some gaps, is there some things that we need to talk through and plan through? Let's do that. We call that the roadmap. 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
7: So one of the big celebrities that passed away last year was Hulk Hogan, and we're now learning about his estate, or lack thereof. His daughter, Brooke, was named the executor, but because of all the family infighting, even before Hulk died, she decided to step aside from that role. She said, I don't want to have anything to do with this. Now that dad has passed, she is regretting that decision. Here's what she had to say.
8: I said, Dad, like, I wanted to talk to him about it first. I wanted to be like, what do I do? Like, when something happens, what do I do? Who do I talk to? What do you want me to do? And he never wanted to talk about it, which I think, like, any parent needs to talk to their kids about what happens. And he had everything laid out, but he didn't tell anybody what was laid out. And I think a lot of people were caught off guard.
7: Okay. He had everything laid out, but chose not to talk about it, chose not to share it. And she now is kind of dealing with that fallout. So, Greg, as a estate planning attorney, this is how this whole company started. Let's talk a little bit about that. You know, you're walking in and you're looking at your kids and you're saying, okay, how much conversation should we have about this? She's kind of suffering from it. What do you say?
1: Yeah, I mean, for people that don't understand this, we started off as an estate planning. Tim and I built Ehlers Tollings in 2010. So we started off in the estate planning world. And we met thousands of retirees and obviously over the years have helped people navigate nursing home crises and death and all the things that, you know, go hand in hand with estate planning. And the universal truth is there's some like tried and true advice that we try to give people when they're building their estate plans. And there's a lot of attorneys that, you know, it's more of an art than a science. If you talk to five different estate plan attorneys, they'll tell you five different things. I'm right, they're wrong. So let's start there. Because again, I think they're self-interested. So the things when you're building an estate plan is, when should I do it? Well, there's no tried and true time to deal with estate planning, but let me give you the big thresholds. When you're 18, you should have your powers of attorney. So if something happens to you at college, the hospital can talk to your parents when you do something stupid and you're in the hospital or something happens, right? Then you get to, you know, let's say the next big one usually is marriage. Right. So marriage, you got to update your stuff to make sure you name your spouse and da-da-da-da-da. Then you have kids. Who's going to take care of the kids? That's guardianship. That's another big threshold. Retirement's the next big one. It changes everything because most people haven't updated since they had their kids. When people come to our, you know, as an estate planning attorney, most people have not touched their wills. Hey, I haven't done anything since I had our kids 20 years ago or 15 years ago. And that's perfectly normal. So it's the biggest one. The most building that has to be done from an estate planning document standpoint happens when you are retired. Like right where the good old Hulkamania, right? Like That's when a lot of the work gets done, right? You've got your wealth situated. You've got your family dynamics situated. All of that foundation gets built there. And most times that includes a living will. It basically says, here's what you do if two doctors say that I'm clinically brain dead. A lot of times it says, pull the plug. Don't keep me alive if that's your intention. And that way that burden doesn't shift to your loved ones. The second is your healthcare power of attorney. If you can't act, who can make your healthcare decisions? People think their spouse can do it. They can't. It has to be named. Financial power of attorney. Who has access to my bank accounts? Again, spouses think they have access to their spouse's accounts. They do not until, because they're like, well, I'm a beneficiary. They're like, he's still alive. She's still alive. So until you pass, that doesn't shift. Healthcare power of attorney, financial power of attorney, living will are all documents that are only operative when you are alive. When you're incapacitated, when you can't make decisions, whether it be cognitive or you're in a coma or surgery, et cetera, et cetera, et cetera, those things are super important. So those should all be updated. And when who you name as agents is really important. Don't just cheat and split it with your kids. Usually one kid's the emotional one, one's not. Who's good with finance? Who's good with money? You don't have to be a financier. You just need to be good at paying bills to be a financial power of attorney. Like there's a lot of advice we have as we build these things. Then you have your will, which is kind of your backstop. If you forget, here's where my stuff goes. And then usually for almost everyone that has a $500,000 to $2 million, you need some, you know, we believe that a trust makes sense. Why? You can have more control. It's private. It doesn't go through probate. You don't have the probate costs, the probate expenses, the court, the attorneys. You can also add delayed distributions or different types of things to it, which is nice. It also has some other fun tax stuff. So different kinds of trusts for different things. Some trusts get nursing home protection. Some trusts get probate and tax protections. You know, there's all kinds of fun stuff to analyze at that point in time. Fun for us. I'm sure not fun for you guys. But there are a lot of options out there. And when you're getting to Hulk Hogan's question here, when you start giving money away and it's very predictable, like, all right, hey, we're going to give everything to our three kids equally, a third, a third, a third. And we're going to make sure, you know, when we have that kind of situation, is it important that you tell everybody when they're going to get their money or how they're going to get their money? Maybe. I think it's important to say who's in charge. Hey, Billy's going to be the trustee. Susie's going to be the executor. And Bobby's going to be the healthcare private attorney. Well, make sure they all know, right? Because we're going to name our spouse first, but after that. So like that conversation is probably extent. You don't have to tell them how much money you have. You don't have to tell them, you know, all that stuff of when and how you're going to make it. You can. I think it's best practice. But to me, it's not as important because it's even. It's the same rules. Everybody's getting the same stuff. It's just like, who's going to be in charge? I think that's an important conversation to have. And then you tell that person, hey, call this, you know, attorney, call this, you know, here's their information. All super important. This is as important, if not more important, than the documents themselves. The documents are lame. Anybody can put documents together. It's the people that can execute them that actually matter. So when does it get hairy? Well, what if you have grandkids? You start putting things in grandkid trusts. Then we have to have harder conversations. Is it its equal share, or does it come out of that kid's share? When we start doing grandkids, we do a lot of grandkid stuff, right? Because why? People are living longer and people are giving money to their grandkids more than their kids. So, or at least a portion of it. So then you got to start figuring that out. I would have those conversations with the parents. And what if you have one, you know, a kid that didn't have kids? Do they get hit by a portion of the grandkid trust? Like, all of these things have to be decided, and it's up to you. There's no right or wrong way to do it. And I promise, as long as you have the conversation in your life, it will go better. Now, the time and where you have to let everybody know what's going on, when you start disinheriting or treating kids differently, I would strongly recommend not just having conversations, but putting things in letters together. You don't have to outline your plan, but hey, Jim, you know, and there's ways to say it. We at this point in time, Jim is not part of our estate. This goes out to Jim and his family. This goes out to all the siblings. Why? It sounds awful, but if you're going to disinherit a kid, they probably should know. And if you don't know and you don't do that, it does a couple things. One, it sets the expectation, but I promise you, they will sue you and the trustees and the kid, the other kids, the second mom and dad die because if they're blindsided. It's guaranteed lawsuit, and the only person that wins is a lawyer. If you send this letter, you're codifying your intent. It's a great legal tool so that people know what's going on. And you're saying, I'm doing this with sound mind. I wasn't influenced. I made this decision earlier in life. So when you're doing things like that, I think it's really important to draw lines in the sand so that your kids know what's going on. All of this sounds really complicated. That is why I think financial advisors do a very terrible job planning for legal. They usually just give someone a business card and say, go figure it out. Or, hey, I have a bunch of ideas. You should do a SLAT, a CRAT, a CRUT, a defective trust, an offshore trust. Like, they give you all these buzzwords because they read about them in their CFP. It's complete nonsense. They shouldn't be allowed to talk about it. They should be barred from saying anything about legal, because whatever they say is usually wrong, or it's out of context, or it's too hard to administer. They don't have enough money. There's just all kinds of problems. So when you come to Golden Reserve, Ayler Stallings is our preferred law firm, because I'm Greg Ayler and I own a law firm. So when we do that, we do a complimentary inventory of your assets, and then we provide some direction. And then if you become a client, you get a complimentary meeting, and all of your legal documents are included in our annual fee. Whether or not you use them doesn't matter. That's actually part of our service. We care so much about that we pay for it as part of our fees to either update your docs or give you new docs. Or if you want to use your own estate plan attorneys, we'll pay for them. That's how much I care. I'll let someone else do them. I'm not thrilled about that, because usually they don't do a very good job. But these are the things that matter, because it's the quarterback. It's the glue. Everyone worries about what to do during your life. What happens after your life matters too. And having the right humans there, because I think a lot of people try to use the electronic stuff. I'm like, okay, so is your mom going to call the 1-800 number when dad dies and talk to some guy in India? Is that the plan? Or do you want to call and get, you know, JT, Chris, Rhonda, Christy, Selena, Jesse, Tim, Anna, Chad? Any of our people are all going to be the person that answers the phone on the worst day of your life. Don't you want someone that you know that's a human to help support your spouse when you pass? Or when you have a nursing home event? Like, that's what actually matters. Just so everybody knows, like, everyone thinks the trust matters. All the trusts are the same. All the wills are the same. They're not, they don't matter. They matter, but you know what I mean? They don't really matter. In the scale of mattering, I am so grateful that my mom had all of these people talking to her on the worst day of her life. My team was talking to my mom about all of her legal stuff. And they were there for her, and they made it easy. And here's how you get your death certificates, and here's how you close these accounts, and here's what you do with Social Security. And you have one point of contact. You're not bouncing around from a bunch of people. That is the magic of having a team, an estate planning team behind you in retirement. They may not be in front of you, but they're behind you. And it's a break the glass moment, folks. It may not seem like you need it until you need it. And that's why they're there. That's what all of that's for. And I think that gets lost. You're not buying documents, you're buying humans. And that is, you know, the real legal protection plan is part of every plan we put together. Every roadmap we have has a legal protection plan. And I think it gets so overlooked and marginalized, but it's actually one of the most important things that we do for families, because I see it every day.
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11: From ABC News, I'm Mike Dubusky. The debate over the Trump administration's immigration policy has descended on Newark, New Jersey, where police arrested three people after clashing with ICE agents last night. Those individuals were protesting the alleged conditions at Delaney Hall, a migrant detention facility. New Jersey Governor Mikey Sherrill speaking today.
12: We will continue to look for ways to allow people to continue to protest because, make no mistake, I am very concerned about what's going on at Delaney Hall. And this is all taking away from the protesters who have been very, I think, effective at bringing attention to that.
11: The Israeli Defense Forces say a car ramming attack in the West Bank injured three people today. The Israeli army says it dispatched soldiers to the area and one of them shot and killed the assailant. Earlier today, Lebanese officials updated the death toll from the fighting with Israel, now topping 3,400 people. It all comes as a peace agreement to end the fighting between the U.S. and Iran remains elusive.
13: There's still no deal with Iran, despite President Trump saying for weeks now that a deal is close. In a taped interview that aired last night, President Trump said the U.S. is, in his words, close to a very good deal with Iran. He says Iran has agreed not to build a nuclear weapon, but he wants them to agree not to buy one either.
11: Overnight, CENTCOM says it disabled another ship trying to breach the U.S. blockade on its way to an Iranian port. To the Democratic Republic of the Congo now, where a deadly Ebola outbreak is growing. ABC foreign correspondent Marcus Moore.
14: Reported cases of Ebola nearly doubling in just days. The World Health Organization chief traveling to the epicenter of this outbreak to assess the response. We know that more than 240 people are dead, and there are over 1,000 suspected and confirmed infections in the Democratic Republic of the Congo and in neighboring Uganda.
11: Health officials say the risk of this outbreak spreading to the global population remains low. 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
16: 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IBM's annual CEO study shows that adopting new tools is no longer enough. 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The study found that 76% of organizations now have a chief AI officer, up from 26% a year ago, and nearly two-thirds of CEOs say they are comfortable using AI to help inform major strategic decisions. The study also showed that organizations with an AI-first leadership approach are scaling more AI initiatives than their peers. The message is clear. 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
7: Welcome, welcome, welcome. I'm Alan Johnson. This is The Reagan Gold Show. Did you just hear those horns blow? Well, those are the racehorses in the starting gate. And today I'm going to be talking about why gold's moment is coming. And I want to start today with something that I think is one of the most vivid and accurate descriptions of where gold and silver stand right now that I've heard in a very long time. I want to talk about a guy by the name of Brian London. He's the editor of Gold Newsletter, one of the most respected precious metals publications in the entire country. And here's how he said it. He said it his own way. He said gold and silver are like racehorses in the starting gate.
19: waiting just to gallop ahead. Well, I love that image. First of all, I love horses. Race horses in the starting gate, powerful, coiled, ready, and waiting for the gate to open. And here's why that image matters so much right now. Gold has pulled back a little since the Iran war began on February the 28th. Gold prices have dropped nearly 11% from their peak. So yes, gold has pulled back a little. And I know that when people hear that, some of them get nervous. Some of them think, maybe I missed it. Maybe it's over. Maybe I should just wait and see. Well, I want to talk to those people today because I believe, and the data supports this, that what we're looking at right now is not the end of gold's bull market. It's just a pause, and it's the horses in the starting gate, and the gate is about to open. And today, I'm going to show you exactly why. And I'm going to walk you through what's happening in the markets and what's happening in the global economy and what former Federal Reserve Governor nominee, I love this lady, by the way, Judy Shelton said that I think is one of the most important things anyone in public life has said about money in years. And then I'm going to tell you what you can do about all of it starting today. Now, if at any point during today's show, something hits home, if you find yourself thinking about your retirement account, your savings, your 401k, call us. 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Submit your information, and one of our metals experts, which are standing by right now, will get right back to you. But first, let's talk about what's actually happening. Why gold actually pulled back, and why this is actually good news for you. I also want to set something straight from the top. When gold pulls back a little, when it has a down month, the mainstream financial press, they just love to write the headlines. Gold tumbles, safe haven trade falls, gold bugs wrong again. You're going to see those headlines every time there's a correction in the precious metals market. And what those headlines never tell you is the context. They never tell you where gold was before the pullback. They never tell you about the fundamental forces that drove it there. And they never tell you what has historically happened after gold pulled back from elevated levels. Now, today, we're going to give you all of that context because context is everything. Now, before we dive in, I want to say something to that person who's been sitting on the fence about gold. You know who you are. Maybe you've been meaning to call, or maybe you've been watching the price go up and thinking, I missed it. Or maybe the pullback has you second guessing. And I want to address all of that directly today because the story of what's happening with gold right now, the pullback, the Iran war, the oil spike, the deficit, it's not a story about a missed opportunity. It's a story about a door that is open right now that may not be open for long. So let me give you the full picture. Let me give you the context that most financial media is not giving you. And let's talk about what you should actually do. Now, let me explain what happened to gold back in March? Because I think understanding it is actually the most bullish thing that I can say to you today. When the Iran war began, gold did exactly what gold always does in the opening moments of a crisis, a geopolitical crisis. And what did it do? It surged. Investors flooded into the safe haven trade. Gold jumped immediately on February 28th, but then something happened that has happened in virtually every major crisis market in modern history. Prices pulled back a little. Stefan Gleason, he's a metals expert like myself, explained it clearly, and I couldn't have said it any better. Here's what he said. He said, what we have seen since the outbreak of war is a fairly typical pattern in crisis markets. Gold initially surged on geopolitical fear and safe haven demand, but the price pulled back as liquidity needs emerged. In other words, people needed money, so they started selling off their gold, their silver, mainly not actual physical gold, but they actually sold off like their paper gold, their paper silver. But anyway, like I said, they pulled back as liquidity needs emerged and as the narrative shifted to inflation worries and a halt to the Federal Reserve's interest rate easing cycle. In other words, they didn't lower those rates like people thought they were going to do. They're staying where they're at right now. So in other words, some investors who own gold, like I said, sold it, not because gold fell, but because they needed cash. They needed the cash. So they needed liquidity. And gold was the asset, the only asset that actually held its value well enough to be worth selling. You understand? So I want to stop on that for a moment because there's a quote that I've been thinking about since I first read it. And someone put it this way, and I think it's one of the most insightful things that I've read about gold in years. And they said, gold is the asset that held its value well enough to be worth liquidating. Let me give you that again. Gold is the asset that held its value well enough to be worth liquidating. Now, that's not a weakness in gold. That's the entire point of gold. That's what I bring home to you every time on this show. Gold is the asset that held its value well enough to be worth liquidating. So when everything else is cratering, when stocks are down, when bonds are getting hit, getting hammered, when investors need cash, the thing they sell is the thing that still has value. And that thing is gold. So the fact that gold got sold in March is not evidence that gold failed. It's evidence that gold did exactly what it's supposed to do. It held its value in a crisis and it was worth selling. And here's what happened to everything else. The S&P 500, you know that, right? Lost 5.1% in March. Now, the S&P 500 metals and mining industry index fell around 13%. Silver dropped along with mining stocks as investors raised cash across the board. And then Brent crude oil, the oil, meanwhile, has climbed about 49% since the start of the war, touching a high of over $119 a barrel this year. So the war, what it did was it reshaped the entire market landscape in a matter of weeks. And gold, even after pulling back a little, it's still sitting at historically elevated levels. Think about it this way. If you had bought gold 2 years ago, and it went up 60%, and then it pulled back 11%. Are you going to be upset? Of course not. You're still significantly ahead. And more importantly, the reason that drove gold up 60% in the first place did not disappear because of an 11% pullback. The debt is still there. The deficit is still there. The money printing is still there. The global uncertainty is still there. A pullback in price does not change the fundamentals. And in this case, the fundamentals are actually getting stronger, not weaker. They're getting stronger. Now, I want to pause here and make a point that I think is critically important when you hear that gold fell 11% since the war began. The natural human reaction, of course, is concern. 11% sounds like a lot, but let me give you the full picture. So gold entered this pullback near all-time highs at above $5,200 an ounce, $5,200 an ounce. Even after that pullback, it's still trading above $4,600, and it's still up dramatically from where it was 2 years ago, 3 years ago, 5 years ago. The pullback did not erase the bull market. It created this buying opportunity within a bull market. So those are two very different things. And the people who understand the difference are the ones who tend to come out ahead. Now, here's what I really

And let me walk you through exactly what's building right now in Michael Ambruster, who's the co-founder and managing partner of futures brokerage firm called AltaVest. He came out and told MarketWatch that the macro setup in the second half of this year is going to be more favorable for gold. Now, let's start with oil. Brent crude has climbed 40% since the war began. 49%. That's not a small move. That's a seismic shift in the cost of energy. And energy is not a luxury. Energy is the foundation of everything. It's how we heat our homes and we power our factories and move our goods and grow our food. And when energy prices spike 49%, the price of virtually everything else follows right along with it. So inflation does not just stay elevated, it gets worse. Now, GDP growth slows. The economy then weakens. And in that environment, gold is always going to be your safe haven asset. And remember this, the United States is still running this multi-trillion dollar deficit that's going to be financed by, guess what? And always remember this, the national debt is now near $39 trillion. So we're adding roughly $2 trillion more every year. And the only way Washington can fund that gap between what it spends and what it collects in taxes is to borrow more and borrow and borrow and borrow and then eventually print. And that reality did not change when the first shots were fired in Iran. It got worse. It got worse because wars are very expensive and America is already borrowing money it does not have before the war cost a single dollar. Brian London, who I mentioned earlier in the show, the Gold Newsletter editor, he made the clearest prediction that I've seen about what comes next. He said he believes the gold bull market will resume as soon as peace breaks out between the United States and Iran. And if you've heard me on other shows, you've heard me say the same thing, which means oil prices will go down. And with them, inflation worries and the prospect of higher interest rates. So the moment the war ends, and mark my words, you remember this, when that war ends, you say, Alan Johnson told us this, when the war ends, or even the moment the market believes the war is ending, the pressure on interest rates will ease. In other words, it will feel a whole lot better. The Fed then goes back to cutting. The dollar then softens. And gold, those racehorses we talked about at the starting gate that have been standing in the starting gate, they gallop ahead. And that is the setup. And it's building right now, even as we speak. Gold is slightly down from its highs. But the reason to own it are piling up. Oil up 49%, GDP slowing, multi-trillion dollar deficits. And Brian London says the bull market resumes the moment peace breaks. And so does Alan Johnson. Are you positioned for that move? 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Or you can even email me if you like, just to say hi, alan@reagangoldgroup.com, and that's A-L-A-N. Now, I want to take a step back from what we've been talking about and give you some history, because I think one of the most powerful arguments for owning gold and silver is not what's happening this month or this year or what's in the headlines. It's what's been happening for the last 100 years and the story of how we go from sound money to where we are today is one of

the most important financial stories most Americans have never even been told. Now, here's the fact that I think will stop most Americans cold. In 1933, the United States government defaulted on its own debt. Think about that. Not on bonds, on gold. The government had promised to repay its obligations in gold. But guess what? It did not. It changed the rules. What it did, and I know some of the old timers out there know about this, it confiscated gold from American citizens and it paid them paper dollars instead. And they immediately revalued gold prices upward, effectively stealing the difference. Then in 1965, it did something similar with silver, allowing its central banks to default on the silver it owed, removing silver from American coins. Gold and silver, which is the money of the American Constitution, well, those metals literally defined what a dollar was. Guess what? It was completely stripped from our monetary system in two acts of government convenience. Because here is what Americans do not know. The dollar was not always just a piece of paper. The Constitution defined the dollar as a specific amount of precious metals weight. Gold and silver were not commodities that happened to be used as money. They were money. It was actually written in the law because the law said so. So the founders, what they did was they chose them deliberately because they understood something that every generation of Americans since has had to learn the hard way. A government that can create money out of nothing will eventually create too much of it. Linking the currency to a precious metals is wise and prudent. And what happened when we abandoned that discipline? Well, gold was at $35 per ounce in 1971. Well, it's now approximately $4,600 an ounce. And that's not gold going up. That's the dollar going down. Gold is the same. The dollar has lost over 99% of its value relative to gold since we cut the last tie between them in 1971. Now, that's not an accident. That is a predictable, inevitable result of removing the discipline that gold provided. The erosion of the fiat dollar's purchasing power cannot be viewed in isolation. Today's dollar is very much tied into the United States government financial position, which has been gradually deteriorating for decades by an increasing debt burden caused by overspending. The similarity to those two previous defaults is not just historical curiosity. It's a warning, and I repeat, it's a warning. It's a pattern that's played out before and a pattern that always ends in the same way with people who owned real money, physical gold and silver coming through intact and people who held only paper promises coming through with far less than they started with. Gold and silver are the money of the American Constitution. We've already said that. And right now, with deficits at $2 trillion a year and the dollar losing its purchasing power. Now, owning physical gold, not paper gold, not paper silver, real silver, has never made more sense than now. 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
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Now, let's just, before I have to go, and by the way, before I go, I just want to remind everyone that gold is down from its highs, and the reason to own it are just piling up. The horses, the racehorses, are at the starting gate getting ready to gallop out. Oil is up 49%. GDP is slowing. We've got multi-trillion dollar deficits. And just at the moment peace breaks out in Iran, oil prices go down. Gold goes right back up. Are you positioned for that move? Now, in the second half, I want to introduce you to one of the most important voices in the sound money movement, a woman named Judy Shelton. And I want to walk you through what she said. So stand by. I'll be right back.

0: carsforkids.org. 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You'll also get a vacation voucher and a tax deduction. 1-877-CARS-FOR-KIDS.
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0: Welcome back to the Reagan Gold Show. I'm Alan Johnson. And you know, before we get to Judy Shelton, I promised you, I want to address something. And let me address this directly. I hear this question all the time. They say, Alan, is it too late? Because gold has already had a big run. And the question is, they ask me, did I miss it? And the answer is no. And here's why. Gold went from under $300 an ounce in 2001 to over $5,600 an ounce at its January 2026 peak. That's extraordinary. That's an extraordinary run. And some people look at it and think the opportunity is gone. But here's what I say to that. Gold went from $35 in 1971 to $300 by 1981. That's a tenfold increase. And then people said again, did I miss it? Then it went from 300 to 1900 by 2011. And people said, did I miss it? And then it pulled back from 1200 and people were sure that the bull market was over. Then guess what? It went to $5,600. So the people who asked me, did I miss it at $300, missed a sixfold gain to 1900. The people who said, did I miss it at 1900 could have bought at 1200 in the pullback. The question is, never did I miss it. The question is, given where the fundamentals are today, does gold have further to go? And when you look at $39 trillion national debt, that's a multi-trillion dollar annual deficit with oil up 49% and a Fed that is trapped between inflation and a slowing economy, the answer is yes. The racehorses are in the starting gate and the race is not over. What can you do right now that the race is not over and the horses are at the starting gate? You can pick up your phone, call 1-800-702-2212. That's 800-702-2212. 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Fill out the questionnaire and a metals expert will get right back to you. And remember, they're even there on the weekends to take your call. Again, that's 800-702-2212. Tell them Alan Johnson told you to call him. Now, I want to introduce you to one of the most important voices in the sound money movement. And she's a woman named Judy Shelton. And she's actually a gold bug just like me. She's one of my favorite. And I want to walk you through what she has said about gold, about Nixon, about Paul Volcker, and about what the founding fathers actually believed about money. Because I think when you hear it all put together, the history, the philosophy, the economics, it will change the way you look at everything in your wallet and everything in your retirement account. So let's get into it. Judy Shelton, the woman Washington called a gold bug, is not your typical Washington insider. She's advised presidents over years. She's rubbed shoulders with the likes of Paul Volcker and Alan Greenspan, two of the most consequential Federal Reserve chairmen in history. She was nominated to serve as Federal Reserve governor. By every measure, she is a very serious, credentialed mainstream voice in monetary policy. But there is one thing that sets her apart from almost every other person in her world. She believes, like me, in sound money. She believes in gold. And in Washington, in the world of fiat currency and unlimited government spending, that makes you a gold bug. I guess I'm a gold bug. And like me, Shelton does not mind that label because she has watched what happens when governments are not constrained by sound money. She cut her teeth studying the internal monetary and financial system of the Soviet Union. And she came to a very clear conclusion very quickly. And you know what? She saw what governments can really do to turn money into what Soviet citizens, Russia, came to call ruble trash. I'm just going to say rubbish. It's because that's what it is. And think about that phrase for a moment. Ruble trash or rubbish. That's what the Soviet currency became, rubbish, when the government printed it without restraint, without discipline, and without any anchor to anything real. And Shelton wrote a book predicting the collapse of the Soviet Union based on that monetary reality. And it was titled The Coming Soviet Crash. And her book caught the attention of President Richard Nixon. And that relationship then led to one of the most revealing exchanges I've heard about the decision that changed American money forever. She told Nixon that she was planning to write a book about the Bretton Woods system, the post-World War II international monetary framework that Nixon ended in 1971 when he closed the gold window. And Nixon wrote back with something that I find extraordinary. Here's what he said. I know very little about monetary policy. The man who made the single most consequential monetary policy decision in American history, the decision that untethered the dollar from gold and set us on the path to where we are today, he admitted he knew very little about monetary policy. And in another letter, listen to this, Nixon confessed, I am not sophisticated enough on monetary matters to comment on your proposals. And yet, Nixon stood before the American people on national television and promised that the closing of the gold window would only be temporary. Temporary. To defend the dollar against the speculators. He said, and he promised to lay to rest the bugaboo of devaluation. He promised, and I want you to hear these words, your dollar will be worth just as much as it is today. He told Americans not to worry about traveling in Europe. Maybe things would cost a little bit more, but we're going after that those speculators. We're protecting the dollar. It's temporary, and it will be fixed. It would be fixed. But guess what? It has never been fixed. The gold window closed on August the 15th, 1971, and he's never reopened it. So what was a $35 per ounce of gold that day is now approximately over $4,000 an ounce. The dollar did not hold its value. The point I'm making here is it lost 99% of its relative value to gold. And Nixon, who admitted he knew very little about monetary policy, made the decision that made all of this possible. Now, did you know that when Nixon closed the gold window in 1971, gold was $35 per ounce? Today, it trades over $4,000, $4,600 and up. That means the dollar has lost approximately 99% of its purchasing power relative to gold in just 55 years. Nixon promised the move was temporary, and yet your dollar, and that's a president telling you that it's temporary and that your dollar would be worth just as much as it is today. It wasn't, and it isn't. Now, let's talk about Paul Volcker's confession. He said, I never meant that to be the outcome. Now, here's the part that I think is the most remarkable piece of this entire story. Judy Shelton had a 3-hour recorded conversation with Paul Volcker. By the way, if those of you don't know who I'm talking about, he was the Federal Reserve chairman who famously raised interest rates to 20% in the early 1980s to break the inflation that raged out of control after the gold window was closed. And Volcker was in the room when Nixon gave the order to close the gold window. And he was present at the moment it happened, and he initially supported the move. But what Volcker told Shelton in between taping while sitting on the sidelines off cameras is something that I think every American should hear. And here's what he said. I never meant that to be the outcome. He said he thought that they needed to be temporary. It just needed to be a temporary close to the system, because they inflated so much to finance both the Vietnam War and the new entitlement programs that they had exported exported inflation around the world. And those countries were demanding that the United States redeem dollars at the old $35 per ounce convertibility rate. And he thought they might need to go to $38 or maybe even $40 per ounce. But he said, then I thought we would reinstate what was essentially the system. So he believed, everyone at the Treasury believed in the Bretton Woods system. And he thought it was just a temporary adjustment. Now, Paul Volcker is one of the most consequential Federal Reserve chairmen in American history. He's the man who had to raise interest rates, and I know some of you out there know this, to 20% just to clean up the mess that followed the closing of the gold window. 20%. He said in private, I never meant that to be the outcome. That is not ancient history. That is the confession of someone who was in the room when the decision was made, who understood monetary policy far better than Nixon did, who thought it was a temporary fix. And what did he do? He watched it become a permanent transformation of the American monetary system. And what followed was exactly what sound money advocates have been warning about. We ended up with a free-floating currency that the government could inflate at any time they want to fund its ever-growing spending. The discipline was gone. The anchor gone. And as one analyst put it, the United States effectively traded discipline for flexibility in its monetary system. Well, flexibility is a weasel word that can sound good. And the governments like to say they need the flexibility. But what it really means is the flexibility to not be disciplined. The flexibility to reduce purchasing power and take down, in other words, debase the currency. And that is when money gets reduced to just another economic variable so that they can achieve whatever government objectives they have or they think is in the interest of their government. Nixon promised the dollar would hold its value. It lost 99% relative to gold. Volcker said he never meant that to be the outcome. And the result is a currency that loses purchasing power every single year by government design. 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Gold is your protection. 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Fill out the questionnaire and a metals expert we'll get right back with you and answer any questions that you may have. And remember, you can always reach them there even on the weekends. Now, here's something that Shelton said that I think captures the global moment we're all living in right now. She pointed out that gold has had this amazing run-up, not just in dollars, not just euros, but in every currency around the world, gold is at or near record highs. Now, what does that tell you? It tells you this. It tells you that what is happening is not a dollar story. It is a fiat currency story. It's a government's credibility story. People around the world, from individual investors to central banks to sovereign wealth funds, hedge funds, they're all losing faith in government-issued money, and they're moving toward the one asset that has maintained its value across 5,000 years. And that's not a trend. That's a fundamental shift. And it's happening right now. Now, I'm not saying America is the Soviet Union. And I'm not predicting hyperinflation tomorrow. But what I'm saying is that the principle is the same. When a government removes the discipline that sound money provides, when it gives itself the flexibility to create as much money as it needs to fund its objectives, the result is always the same direction. More inflation, less purchasing power. More inflation, less purchasing power. Citizens who saved in that currency end up losing their money. Now, I want to spend a moment on what Shelton observed about the Soviet monetary system that we talked a little bit about, because I think it's the most vivid real-world example of what happens when a government removes all discipline from its money. The Soviet ruble was not always trash. It was a currency backed by the authority of the state. So they watched a lifetime of work translated into currency that could not buy what they needed, meaning the basic necessities. Ruble trash, trash. In other words, cash is trash. And that is what happens at the extreme end of the road that every fiat currency is on. Now, let me tell you what Judy Shelton actually believes, because it's not an abstract philosophy. It's a direct and practical prescription for what sound money looks like and why gold is the center of it. She said, and I quote, "I wish we had a neutral reserve asset like gold, something universally recognized, something that had constant purchasing power over centuries. The beauty of gold is that it provides a reference point independent of the government. Money is meant to serve as a reliable measure. It's supposed to be a dependable store of value, a reliable measure." Now, let me ask you something. When you look at your savings account today versus, let's say, 5 years ago, are those dollars in a dependable store of value? Have they been a reliable measure? The government devalues the U.S. currency by 2% every year as a matter of deliberate policy. That is a 10% reduction in the dollar's purchasing power every 5 years, just from the official target. And in practice, it's been much more worse since in January 2021 alone. Now, in the last 4 years, price inflation has risen between 23.6% and 27.1%, depending on which measure that you're going to use. You've got your groceries, your utilities, your insurance, your healthcare, all of it add up to like 23 to 27% in 4 years. Well, that's what a currency that is not dependable store of value does to your life. Shelton also said something that I think captures the fundamental shift happening globally right now. She said the interest in gold, the amazing run-up in the price of gold denominated in every currency, would seem to indicate that people are losing faith in the fiat currencies, the paper money, in other words. Well, maybe they don't trust governments to maintain a store of value that's meaningful, that's trustworthy. And she said she hopes that it's indicative of people saying, "I'm not satisfied with money that loses value." Are you? "I'm not satisfied with money that loses value. And I almost demand a unit of account that's meaningful and dependable." She invoked James Madison, one of the founding fathers, the primary architect of the Constitution. And Madison argued that a depreciating currency is the same as stealing property and therefore unconstitutional. He considered it the government stealing. The father of the Constitution believed that when a government deliberately allows its currency to lose value, and when it inflates the purchasing power of what its citizens have earned and saved, that is not economic policy. That is stealing. That is theft. And it is the government reaching into your wallet and taking a little bit out every year, quietly, without even asking, without even getting a vote, without your permission. That's what Madison believed. And I believe Madison was right. Shelton is pointing out to what is happening globally as the clearest possible evidence that people are waking up to this reality. China is accumulating gold and silver at historic levels that we've never seen before. Other countries are asking to have their gold returned, physically returned back to them from the basement of the New York Fed where it's been stored. Central banks everywhere, in fact, France just had a bunch of their gold returned, but central banks everywhere are moving toward real assets and away from the dollar-denominated paper. What does it mean, Shelton asked, when nations around the world are asking for their gold back? It means declining faith in government-issued currency. It means a desire to have a reserve asset that's more dependable. And it means the world is moving quietly, deliberately, at the institutional level, back toward the discipline that gold provides. So let me bring everything we've covered today down to the most personal level that I can, because I know that monetary history and Federal Reserve philosophy can start to feel removed from your daily life. So let me make it as direct as I can. Gold does not work that way. Gold cannot be inflated. The government cannot create more of it by just pressing a button. An ounce of gold today buys roughly what an ounce of gold bought 100 years ago. Not in dollars, but in real goods and services. 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The pullback in gold is your entry point. It's good news. 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
15: from ABC News. I'm Mike Dubusky. Delaney Hall in Newark, New Jersey, has been at the center of the latest clashes between immigration enforcement and protesters, with reports of malnutrition, inadequate medical care, and unsanitary living conditions inside that facility. Three men were taken into custody last night during the latest standoff. New Jersey Attorney General Jennifer Davenport in a news conference says they're trying to tamp down on the violence.
16: Areas right now have been and are continuing to be swept, and we're continually reassessing as we're able to make sure that once the time comes that it is protected and it is made sure that it is safe.
15: Still no agreement between the U.S. and Iran as missile attacks rattle the Middle East this weekend.
17: A U.S. official tells ABC News several U.S. troops and civilian contractors suffered minor injuries from an Iranian missile attack this week in Kuwait. All returned to duty.
15: ABC's Ian Panel in Jerusalem. Health authorities say they can't keep up with the Ebola outbreak in the Democratic Republic of the Congo. Dr. Tedros Ghebreyesus, the head of the World Health Organization, overseeing the opening of a new treatment center in the city of Bunia today.
18: Everyone should take care of himself or herself and take care of each other as well. By doing that, we can stop this outbreak as soon as possible.
15: There are more than 900 suspected cases of the virus in the DRC. Officials in Laos confirmed two people remain missing in that flooded cave. So far, five of the missing miners have escaped and are recovering, but more rain is complicating rescue efforts.
19: This is monsoon season, and we're told another tropical downpour there has already flooded up the cave again. Now, the divers, though, they are not giving up, even looking for new cave entrances to cover all possibilities of finding them.
15: ABC News foreign correspondent Britt Klenit reporting from Hong Kong. 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
20: Good afternoon, it's 102, I'm Melody Burkett. The Phoenix Pride Organization has filed for Chapter 11 bankruptcy, but will continue to operate while reorganizing finances. That's according to a post from Phoenix Pride on social media, where the organization insisted that this is not a closure and that there has never been a more important time to get involved. The organization also cited rising operational costs and shifts in sponsorship due to the current political climate as reasons fueling the bankruptcy decision.
0: KTAR News. Water Watch.
20: The city of Scottsdale is bracing for cuts in its water supply as it gets about 72% from the Central Arizona Project.
21: Mayor Lisa Borowski held a town hall focused on water this week. To plan for future growth, she'd like to require new developments to bring their own water supply instead of relying on the city's 100-year assured designation.
22: Currently, right now, state statute requires the city of Scottsdale and other municipalities, to provide water and have an assurance of a 100-year water supply.
21: Borowski adds she's also looking into purchasing Harquahala groundwater and buying water credits from the Gila River Indian community. Heidi Hommel, KTAR News.
20: A man has been indicted for a shooting in Buckeye that left a teen girl and two babies dead. Michael Sanchez, accused of allegedly killing his pregnant girlfriend and causing the death of another pregnant teen's baby, was delivered three counts of first-degree murder and other charges related to the May 14 shooting near Miller and Broadway Roads.
23: You're here today for a new case. It is alleging one count of child sex trafficking, which is a Class 2 felony.
20: A Maricopa County Sheriff's Office detention officer is under arrest for one count of felony child sex trafficking. Emmanuel Carrion is accused of contacting someone he believed to be a 15-year-old girl over social media to pay for sex while the account was in activity, actually run by Chandler PD. He's on paid administrative leave from the MCSO pending the outcome of the investigation. With the 25th anniversary of the attack on 9/11 around the corner, a newly published book, The Hero Next Door, Stories of Patriotism and Purpose, gives accounts of servicemen and women's efforts in foreign conflicts. ABC's chief global affairs correspondent Martha Raddix joined Arizona's Morning News to talk about some of these veterans and their importance in the novel.
24: And they're just, you know, truly inspiring people. And this is a book about hope. It's about our country. It's about us. And it's about what we can learn.
20: The Hero Next Door is available for purchase online and in stores. And now for a check on traffic from the Valley Chevy Dealers Traffic Center. Southbound State Route 51 is shut down between Indian School and I-10 due to construction. Sunny tomorrow with a high 102. Right now it's 93 in Avondale. I'm Melody Burkett on Arizona's news station, KTAR News.
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2: Thanks for being here. Lots to get to today. We're going to shift gears for the first segment of the show and dive into what happened yesterday in San Diego. Teenage suspects and deadly shooting. Both our suspects are dead from self-inflicted gunshot wounds. But there is a twist to this. And the twist is that the mother of one of the suspects warned he was suicidal before the shooting. According to the people involved, the Chief Scott Wall in San Diego said the investigation began around 9:42 a.m. after the suspect's mother contacted authorities and reported that her son was missing. According to the chief, the situation escalated and the mother began to piece together bits and pieces of information, relaying them to investigators throughout the morning, including that some weapons and a vehicle were missing. With that information, she believed her son was suicidal. They later connected the runaway investigation to the shooting at the Islamic Center, which unfolded shortly before noon. A tragic situation, but you can go all the way back to Columbine, which was really the first mass shooting that we have seen. This is something that I mental health is a topic that all of us should be concerned about. But in these cases, and I'm going to go down some of the list of these cases just because I think that it's very important to go back through history and take a look at what happens in most of these. If you go back to the shooter in the Virginia Tech case, which really was a game changer for authorities and how the training went and what you do in the case of an active shooter. Historically, what you did when you had a dangerous person, an armed person, or a shooting occurred is the police would set up a perimeter, they would set up a safety zone, and they would wait for the SWAT team and for others to get there in order to engage a suspect. Well, that all changed after the Virginia Tech shooting and others, but that case in particular, where the shooter was locking doors and chaining up doors, and you could hear police traffic on their radios as the shootings were happening. That person also was asked to leave Virginia Tech. They asked him to leave Virginia Tech for the same reasons, to get some mental health care. My point in this is that, generally speaking, these things don't just happen out of the blue. That you don't just see someone decide to turn a gun on a crowd or a gun in a school or a gun in an Islamic center. That there are things that lead up to it. This mother had the forethought of believing her son was suicidal, and it turns out she was right, but he also was homicidal, is that she was able to call and warn authorities. It takes a lot to do that for a parent, to call the authorities on a child, unless you believe your child in this case was in grave danger. But when we look at these cases over and over again, it seems as if there are warning signs. And this is where the problem lies for authorities. You can't arrest somebody. You can't incarcerate somebody. You can't take someone into custody for crimes they have not committed. And when you have someone in some cases where their medication controls whatever it is their mental illness is, if they refuse to take their medication, they get what's called Baker Acted by the police and they get taken in to protective custody or a 72-hour hold for mental health evaluation, and they're given their medication. Well, once their medication has taken and they're back to not being a danger to themselves or anybody else, they are then released. And you got to hope and pray that they continue to take their medication. So what is the answer in this? And I don't know what the answer is, but with the questions, the answer is not going to be in restrictions for firearms. The answer is going to be more about mental health. So instead of talking about the Second Amendment, let's talk about HIPAA laws. Let's talk about the protections when it comes to medical information. Now, both of them are a constitutional nightmare to look into because there are protections, but where can we make inroads? Do you know someone? Good morning, Patricia.
3: Hello, Mike.
2: It's such a horrible topic to bring you into, but I think we've talked about this on the air, and I don't remember your answer. Do you have family members, or have you known somebody that's had mental illness, a serious mental illness?
3: Yes. I mean, family members with schizophrenia, on different variants, I guess, different levels. But yes, I've seen it firsthand.
4: Yeah, and it's terrifying. It and is. When I've mentioned this before, only because he's passed away, and I don't mean any of this disrespectfully. I had a very, very close-knit family in my childhood. When I was very young, before I moved to Florida, we were kind of isolated then as a family. But I grew up in what you would hope to be a traditional family, where I had cousins and we hung out together, and uncles and aunts, and it was a family gatherings happened very often, and everybody got along so well. My mother is the youngest of three. She had two older brothers. Her middle brother, my Uncle Bob, we didn't know it at the time. We just, when you're a kid, you just think they're weird.
3: Yeah, you just call him your crazy uncle. Yeah,
4: he was the crazy uncle. But my uncle, looking back, I mean, I'm not a psychiatrist or a psychologist. I think it was schizophrenia, because he was progressively more and more strange, and his behavior never, to me, became dangerous when I lived there. But I moved away in the late 1970s. But years later, and not that many years later, in the 1980s, it had gotten progressively worse. And I've mentioned this, but it's worth mentioning again. My mother and I'm still friends with them, with the neighbors that were across the street from my grandparents. My uncle lived with my grandparents their entire lives until both of my grandparents passed away. And then my uncle inherited the house, and he inherited the house because my grandparents knew he wasn't going to be able to take care of himself. And my uncle, the neighbors across the street, I still keep in contact with them. And they would tell my mom that my uncle was getting progressively worse, and that he would sit at night in the garage in a lawn chair with the garage door open and all the lights off in the house, pitch dark. And he smoked. My uncle smoked. And so all you could see was the burning cigarette. And he would carry on loud conversations where he would laugh and he would yell with himself. And none of the neighbor kids would go near the house. Everybody was afraid of him. And there was a time when he called my mom. Now, my mother's name is Rose and my other uncle's name is Kenny. And he called my mother in Florida. Now, he lived in Ohio. He called my mother one afternoon in Florida and said, "Stop laughing at me. I can hear you and Kenny in the garage laughing at me." And it scared my mother so bad that when she hung up the phone, she warned us, "If you ever see your uncle here, call the police. Don't let him in the apartment." It's terrifying.
3: It is.
4: And so fortunately, my uncle never hurt anybody. He ended up passing away years later. But the story here is, in this day and age, when you see someone acting that way, what can you do? You can't forcibly, he hasn't committed a crime. What do you do?
3: And also mental health, you can't physically see the person sick. So it's always really hard to even come to terms that they are.
4: But in this case where the mother knew that this kid was,
3: right, she found thought his
4: suicidal.
3: Writings.
4: Yeah, and yeah. She thought he was suicidal. She didn't realize he was homicidal. But she ended up calling the police hours before this happened. But what led up to that? You know, what do you do if you can't forcibly take someone into custody? If you know someone is sick, but you can't get them help. And then what happens when they're a danger to themselves or somebody else? Those are the places we should be exploring, I think. Those are the areas where we should be looking into. Where are the areas where we can intervene sooner so that the outcomes aren't as tragic?
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3: It's one of the most famous, well-known golf tournaments in the entire world. It's the WM Phoenix Open. After it's all over, they get together and they figure out how much money they have raised collectively. I'm talking about the Thunderbirds who run this tournament. And they sit down and they give this money to charity. And it's the one part that I think is not talked about enough is the great work that they do in this community. Joining us now is the tournament chairman. Jason, thanks for being here, and I appreciate it, and congratulations on the big number.
4: Yeah, thanks for having me. It's great to be back.
3: How much money did you raise? It's a record.
4: It's a record, $20.1 million. So first time in our 90-year history, we've eclipsed $20 million, bringing our historic total over $246 million. So it's a big year for us in group effort, and we're really, really pleased with it.
3: I talk often about you guys because I love what the Thunderbirds do. When you take a bunch of very successful type A personalities, but you get them all pulling in one direction, that's no easy task to do that. But it seemed like everybody I've met in your organization, and I've had the privilege of meeting a bunch, everybody seems dedicated to the day yesterday and that announcement and the money raised.
4: Yeah, absolutely. I mean, you know, it takes a group effort and every single person within the organization pulling in the same direction to pull off what we pulled off. And to have the amazing open we had this year, the results we had, and to make the charity announcement the way we did yesterday, it makes it all worthwhile. You know, the open is a great week, but that great week supports the other 51 weeks of the year where we get to give out money to the charities, see the impact we have on the community, see the faces on the people that we're impacting. It's why we do it.
3: We know that it drives tourism, that people come from all over the world to be a part of this, but the community investment in this, in the businesses and the expansion of 16 and the continuing where businesses want to be a part of this and partner with you. And of course, WM being the title sponsor for as long as they have, what are those partnerships? What do they mean to your organization?
4: Yeah, I think the reason our event is so successful, the reason you've seen us grow year over year over year is really the community support, the community businesses that continue to buy tickets, continue to buy suites at 16. They continue to show up, buy merch, and really take pride in it the same way we do. I think it's very unique in sports, the way you have the community support our event the way they do. And then on top of that, you layer in WM. You know, WM is arguably the best title sponsor in all of sports. They allow us to have a zero waste event, which we're the largest zero waste event in the world. Just their support of the event, like, you know, you've clearly seen a pattern where once they got involved 17 years ago, the amazing acceleration and growth we've had as a tournament, it's not, you know, they have a big hand in that. So I think if you look at the community support, if you look at our sponsor support, it's a huge reason of why we're as successful as we are.
3: Can you let us behind the curtain a little bit? When did you realize that you were going to breach, you were going to go past $20 million in raised money?
4: Yeah, you know, we as we were watching and tracking ticket sales and tracking suite sales as it led up to the open, we knew it was going to be incredibly successful. The wild card is always expenses. You know, we the bigger the tournament, the more money it costs. We spent a bunch of money on the new structure on 16, improving the fan experience, making sure that pathways and a bunch of things were modified. So we're kind of waiting to see where the final expenses were going to shake out. But we knew the top line was going to be very, very big, kind of right before and going into the tournament once we saw the sales.
3: What was the past year like for you leading this organization and running this tournament?
4: It's surreal, really, in a way. I mean, you know, I'm born and raised in Phoenix, Arizona. So being able to be involved at the level I was at the event was incredibly, I take an incredible amount of pride in that. And it's a ton of fun. Look, at the end of the day, like, we're all volunteers. I'm a real estate developer. That's my day job. So getting to pretend like I'm a PGA tournament chairman, I'm a concert venue promoter for the Bird's Nest, kind of get to live this other life and see and do a lot of those things was really cool and really, really fun to be a part of. And then, you know, you transition that to where I am now, getting to kind of hand out the checks and really make the impact in the community based on the proceeds from the tournament. It's a whirlwind.

0: experience. There's a reason it's a 1 year gig. Cause you know, I do need to go back to my day job, but it was surreal. It was incredibly fun. And I'm really glad I got the opportunity to do it.
1: As you get closer to the tournament, you guys basically live out there at the golf course. How do the family support you guys?
0: Yeah. I got to give a ton of credit to my wife, Natalie, and my three kids. I mean, they she picked up a lot of the slack. It's exciting for them as well, too. You know, they get to be a part of it. We take them along for the ride. It does take a whole family unit to make it work. I mean, knowing that she has the kind of the family side of it taken care of and the household side taken care of it allows me to go off and do what I need to do for the tournament. I think if this was a 5 year gig, you know, I'd probably have a different response. And she'd probably be saying a few things differently too.
1: Can you talk about your affiliation with Special Olympics Arizona and some of the great organizations? And what is it like letting those organizations know that they're about to get these checks?
0: Yeah, absolutely. You know, last week we were at the Special Olympics volunteering for that. We had their announcement at Ability 360. We give them a decent chunk of dough this year. You know, that's why we do it. Like when you go to these places and you see the impact that you're having on these facilities, on these people at a really personal level, it's incredibly touching. Like if we weren't around, if we weren't able to give this money out, but the predicament they would be in, the financial constraints they would be in, the lack of help they'd be able to have in our community, you know, the foundation for a good society and a good community is having resources and helping out those in less need. And our ability to fund those things and to volunteer at those things, it's incredibly impactful. I mean, you know, I can sit up here for 30 minutes and tell you all the organizations that we support, you know, and we're hoping to include more. You know, our goal is to make sure that the state of Arizona is always kind of taken care of and those that need our help can receive it. So it's the best thing we do.
1: So the last question then is, how do you possibly make it better? How, you know, with this, when I saw the structure at 16, I could not believe what I was looking at. How could you possibly make this event better next year?
0: Yeah, you know, Chris Camacho, the assistant tournament chairman, who's now the tournament chairman this year, is under me, has some great ideas. You know, a lot of times the things that make it better aren't hyper visible things. You know, obviously it's like new structure on 16. You can see that it makes it better. But it's things like improving digital ticketing to get people moving around the course more efficiently. It's things like pathways. It's looking at the front nine. And is there an opportunity there to move fans to help help some of the density issues that we have around 15, 16, 17, 18? So it's tweaks on making the overall experience better. And then a byproduct of that is there's more people, there's more revenue, there's more places within the course for people to see. So there's always something. You know, I think for the last 10 years, we've always been asked the question, how do you make it bigger? And you know, every year somehow we find a way. So I'm sure Chris and team will find a way.
1: Well, congratulations. And thank you for your hard work. I don't think the community understands how dedicated all of you are to it. And I love when you're able to come on and talk a little bit about the organization and the reason you do what you do, because we all know the tournament, but it's this part really that's so special. And I appreciate you sharing it and congrats on the huge number.
0: I really appreciate it. I appreciate all your support this year. I'll come on anytime you'll have me. And thank you for all the kind words.
1: All right. That is spending a few moments being in the tournament chair from the Thunderbirds. Jason Eisenberg spending a few minutes talking to us about the enormity, a $20 million fundraising effort. And that is what that tournament does for our community. It is an incredible, incredible experience.
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12: It's 1:30. I'm Melody Burkett. A majority of the artists who were billed to play at the Great American State Fair for the 250th birthday of the U.S. have dropped out. The event is organized by Freedom 250, a group affiliated with a task force President Trump set up to organize events surrounding the 250th birthday. The artists dropped out in part because they said the event was falsely sold to them as nonpartisan.
13: Overnight, the president then floated the idea of replacing the entire event with a Make America Great rally instead. He said to do that instead of, quote, having overpriced singers who nobody wants to hear, whose music is boring, and yet who do nothing but complain.
12: That's ABC News' Selena Wang. A new drug shows benefit for patients with one of the deadliest kinds of cancer.
14: In a trial, patients with metastatic pancreatic cancer who took a new drug almost doubled their survival time. The daily pill, not chemotherapy, blocks a protein that fuels tumor growth. Of 500 patients, those who took the drug lived for a median of 13.2 months compared to 6.7 months for chemotherapy patients. The study was published in the New England Journal of Medicine, presented Sunday at the American Society for Clinical Oncology's meeting. The FDA plans to expedite its review. Brian Clark, ABC News.
12: And now for a check on traffic from the Valley Chevy Dealers Traffic Center. There's a crash on northbound I-17 approaching McDowell. Clear skies tonight, the low 73. Sunny tomorrow, high 102, and 103 on both Tuesday and Wednesday under sunny skies. Right now it's 93 in Paradise Valley. 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I'm Melody Burkett on Arizona's news station, KTAR News.
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5: Joining us in studio from the Arizona State Senate, Senator Karen Werner. Thanks for coming down.
6: Thank you for having me.
5: This is such a huge story to me. And when you have big dollar amounts, it doesn't matter if you're a business or a government entity, there are going to be bad actors. And so we're talking about access, but more importantly, we're talking about people that we assumed were getting treatment for an addiction. They weren't getting the treatment they needed. And according to the new information you have, there's still some widespread fraud. Is that right?
6: That is absolutely right.
5: So can you fill us in?
6: Yes, absolutely. So Arizona had very lax laws when it comes to licensing to these facilities. So it became the Arizona's gold rush, where people from all over the world were getting behavioral health licenses in Arizona, which allowed them to get an access ID shortly after. And they put up these facilities to provide treatment for substance abuse, mental health, and so on. And then they would get white vans, drive to the reservation, pick up Native Americans, promise them food, shelter, housing, treatment, all the things, and bring them down to the valley, put them in these facilities. Well, instead of treatment and shelter and food, they were given drugs and kept there. And it was absolutely horrific of what happened. And, you know, this had been going on. There were people who were coming forward saying, hey, there's something going on. But at that point, I think it was like people didn't quite understand what was happening or the magnitude of it. When there was a change in administration, this administration decided they were just going to cut off all payments to all substance abuse and behavioral health providers. And I can understand that, okay, they wanted to cut off the bad actors. I get that.
5: Right.
6: And that is one way to do that. But this broad stroke took out every facility.
5: Including the legitimate ones.
6: Including the legitimate ones. And so a bad actor is not going to transfer their people over to a good, credible provider. So these people ended up on the street. So you had people who had been removed from their home, sometimes from out of state. They're now still addicted to drugs and they are put out on the street. And so then what the fraudsters did, because they're pretty savvy, they decided that they would just flip patients over to the ACA marketplace plan. They would then bill up until they maxed out, and then they would put those people back out on the street. So it's a double whammy for these Native Americans that were on these plans, yet the fraudsters continue to profit. And once that has subsided, and it's still happening today, maybe not to the extent that it was back then, but now what we have learned is that, and I call it 3.0 because this is just a third wave of the fraud, and I'm hoping that we are at the beginning of it so that it can get caught early. Is these fraudsters have reorganized, rebranded themselves, found compromisable or vulnerable Native Americans to be frontmen, and they're opening up facilities on tribal land because you do not need licenses. And any type of oversight is from DHS or from Access is very weak. And I did have whistleblowers come forward and identified and provide evidence that this is happening right now in their city. And I have handed that over to the Attorney General. It's gone to Access. It's gone to the DOJ because we have to make sure that this stops.
5: As a taxpayer, it's infuriating if this is happening because we don't want our tax dollars being squandered on fraudsters. But as a human being, it's sad to think that there are people that are seeking treatment and we believe they're getting treatment. And it turns out that they're not getting treatment. They're no better off than they were before. As a matter of fact, they may be worse off because people assume they're getting help and they're just not. It's horrible to use people this way.
6: It's absolutely horrible. It is tragic. These individuals continue to be put out on the street. They still require help. And the fleecing of the Arizona taxpayer dollars is astronomical. We lost at the very least $2.8 billion that went to countries like Pakistan, Somalia.
5: In what time frame?
6: So this would have started probably in about 2021-ish is when it started. And I have spoken to a lot of people who have come forward that have said they were trying to say something, they were trying to report, didn't get a whole lot of places. There was action taken by both Brnovich and Ducey, different than the approach of this administration. And this was at the beginning of it, so no one knew the magnitude of what was going to happen here. And but this has created a humanitarian crisis. It has created a public safety crisis, and it has created a financial crisis. Imagine if Access had those billions of dollars. We wouldn't be in the situation we are right now. And real quick on the humanitarian public safety crisis, I was having a conversation with the chief of police in my district, and he said that they had 4,500 contacts with this population in 2025, 910 arrests, of which 320-ish decided to go to treatment. So this isn't just affecting Phoenix or Levine or Tucson. This is creeping into every single city, and it is growing by the day.
5: I want to get this quote accurately because I want to get your response to this. Mm-hmm. The attorney general held a press conference, and she was asked about this. And she said Senator Warner is a liar and a dumb one at that. What was it that elicited that kind of an angry response, and how do you respond to it?
6: Well, she certainly sounded mad, and I'm not sure why she would be this angry. I will work with anyone. I'm willing to work with anyone, and will continue to work with anyone. I've had up until now biweekly meetings with the director of Access. We have been working on things like related to access to care and trying to get these good providers up and going and paid again and make sure that they're taking care of our this population. And so I'm not sure why she would react that way, because I actually ran a bill for her office last year. I ran a bill for her office this year. So I've been in communication with her staff, and it's unfortunate that that was her reaction.
5: What changes do you think are coming? And is there any chance of recouping any of that money because it goes to foreign countries, or is that money just gone?
6: So in the five hearings that I had over the last year where I brought Access and DHS and other people in to give testimony to what happened and ask them questions about what did happen, that question came up. And out of that billions of dollars, at that time, they had recuperated $118 million, which is just a drop in the bucket. Mm-hmm. And so as people are being held accountable, there are indictments underway. There were indictments that started right away, even under Brnovich. That is something that is a great question. And I'm going to post that question again and get an updated number, because we have to recuperate way more than just millions of dollars when billions of dollars were paid out of our taxpayer dollars.
5: And what changes do you believe will be made to ensure that this fraud can't happen in the future? Because obviously technology is being used by both sides. What are the things you're hoping, or what changes do you think will be made to ensure that only quality facilities are getting money from Access and that people are getting quality care?
6: So I actually have a bill for that. And one of the things that we learned was Department of Health Services is a licensing agency. Their job is to license facilities and so on. And so they were licensing these facilities in good faith based on an application and a self-attestation. And they would get we could go on the computer right now and be licensed very, very quickly. And no background checks. And then it would go over to Access and they would do their part. And so I have a bill moving through the Senate, through the legislature this session. It is actually waited to be voted out of the Senate. And it would require a fingerprint clearance card on every single owner of a facility that is trying to become licensed. Any controlling person of that business has to have a background check. And that would significantly reduce these opportunities for fraud.
5: Senator, I appreciate the hard work and the information. And I hope as this carry goes on, especially if your bill gets out of the Senate and passes, would you come back and talk about it?
6: I absolutely would.
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5: If you listen often, you know that we are unapologetically pro-law enforcement, pro-first responder. We talk often about the great work that they do. And if you live in Phoenix like I do, I would say to you that the reputation of the Phoenix Fire Department and the Phoenix Police Department are elite around the country. Understaffed as they are, under-equipped as they are, we're trying to correct that. We're going to get into the Phoenix budget in a little while. But it's an extremely, extremely dangerous job. Now, yesterday, did you see yesterday here, there was a house fire at 59th Avenue in Thomas. Did you see that video?
17: I did see the video.
5: So, first of all, you know how much I love heights. There are three firefighters standing on the roof of this house, and they cut a hole in the roof, and flames are flying out of this house 20 feet above the roof.
17: It was so big. So tall.
5: So they're standing on the roof. They got up on an extension ladder. So then they had to get off of there in case the roof collapsed. Now imagine that job. This house was fully engulfed. Not only did the Phoenix Fire Department put out the fire, now the house is going to be a total loss, but they stopped it from spreading to any of the other houses.
17: That's insane. Good work.
5: So, right. So when you talk about the dangers of being a first responder, we think about cops. I just did a ride along.
17: You never know what you're going to get into.
5: I did a ride along with Deputy Steve Stryker. I think that's how you have to say his name. That's
17: you just, have to, and it, he wears
5: sounds,
17: a cape.
5: It sounds like
17: sounds
5: a superhero.
17: Like
5: and he looks like a superhero, too. He looks exactly like, when I say Steve Stryker, you would say, okay, that's him.
17: Deputy Steve Stryker.
5: If I had five people lined up in here and I said, pick out Steve Stryker, you'd point right to him. Great guy.
17: Now I have to go look him up.
5: They had a call. We were out in the Far East Valley, and there was a guy, and I'm just, I'm speculating, but this guy was out of his mind high. Showed up at an ex's house. There's a 13-year-old in the house.
17: Oh, no.
5: This guy's laying in the front yard. The neighbors call the police. Then he wants to fight. Then he backs down. Then he calms down until Steve Stryker showed up on the scene, and everything went well.
17: He struck it down.
5: He did.
17: Strike down crime.
5: But, well, here's what happened. Steve Stryker is also a canine officer. And I will tell you, attitudes change when the dog comes out.
17: I love that he has a sidekick.
5: Yeah, see?
17: It makes me. Does the dog wear a cape, too?
5: We should.
17: I should.
5: That situation was handled without violence, and this guy ended up going to the hospital. His blood pressure was through the roof. He was obviously high on something. They were able to talk him down, but if it had gotten violent, in the blink of an eye, it can.
17: You never know what you're getting into.
5: Right. So this story, actually, I think you sent me this yesterday.
17: I did. I was
5: out of New Mexico. There are three people that died of exposure. There were four people in the house.
17: Right.
5: Three of them died from exposure to an unknown substance.
17: They were all unresponsive.
5: Right. So the 911 call goes out about people unresponsive and down. So what do the first responders do? The firefighters, paramedics, they race right to the scene. 18 first responders have been quarantined because they were exposed to this unknown substance.
17: That's insane. That's a lot of first responders.
5: Yeah.
17: Check out this. I have some of the Broadcastify.
5: All right.
18: Dispatch, Mountain Air Fire. You've been requested 306 Hamlin Avenue North. Reference to three possible overdoses. Breathing apparatus requested at this time.
17: Three possible overdoses. Of course, that's from Broadcastify. It's insane.
5: Yeah. And so they raced to the scene. Now, they didn't realize they were risking their lives, but you run into this unknown environment and 18 first responders end up quarantined because it's an unknown substance. So now you don't know.
17: They all had symptoms.
5: Right.
17: They started getting sick.
5: I can't remember. I mean, I know I'm much older than you, but it clouds my looking back. How much do you remember about the HIV epidemic?
17: Not very much.
5: Okay. So what happened when this first happened, and then it was, everybody knew it was bloodborne.
17: That was like what, in the 80s?
5: Yes.
17: Okay.
5: And it was bloodborne, and it was a bodily fluid borne, I should say. And we know the high-risk groups at the time who it was affecting the most. But what happened was first responders had to change everything they did. Because now if you're a paramedic, firefighter, or a cop on the scene of a shooting or a stabbing,
17: you're exposed to blood and bodily fluids.
5: Right. If you're an ER doc or an ER nurse and you've got a patient that's bleeding and you've got to treat this patient, and the way they had to gear up for a very long time until they figured out how to treat it and other things, it changed everything they did. And yet, every one of them still did their job. They still ran to the accident scenes. They still took people to the hospital. They bandaged wounds and got them to a better place. They still did the job. They figured out a way to still, yes.
17: Yeah.
5: And so what used to be, and I know this is a little, I don't mean to be gruesome, but if you went to a scene that was especially bloody, after the paramedics took whoever the injured person was or killed person was off the scene, used to just be the firefighters would take a fire hose and they'd hose down the sidewalk or the driveway or whatever, but not anymore. You know, the hazmat crews. And
17: you don't even think about all those jobs.
5: Right.
17: Don't want to think about all those jobs.
5: So we see them and we think fires and we think car crashes. We think it's just a reminder that, and have you, I'm sure you've seen the videos where cops get exposed to fentanyl when they make arrests.
17: I was going to mention that one that wasn't it here in the Valley where a woman cop police officer got exposed.
5: They had to use Narcan.
17: And, yeah, she had to get, that's crazy. I don't understand how people mess around with that stuff in the first place.
5: Right. But when you're the first responder and you get called, it's one of those, it's weird to watch them turn the switch on and off. And what I mean by that is, like you and I, blood pressure, even keel, just having a conversation, you're sitting around talking, all of a sudden the tone goes out if you're a firefighter or if you're a cop. In Phoenix anyway, there's a tone that goes out over the radio and the dispatcher will say emergency traffic and then you'll get dispatched to whatever it is. And then all of a sudden the switch goes on and now you're in that mode. And then as quickly as the danger subsides, they somehow they're able to, maybe it's, I know it's a practice thing, that they're able to tone it back down and, you know, turn it off, at least to dim the lights, you know?
17: Yeah.
5: It's the craziest thing I've ever seen.
17: Yeah, the first responders hold a special place with me because I don't understand how they
5: this story out of New Mexico is a great reminder because I don't ever want to forget the Yarnell Hill fire and the loss of the Granite Mountain Hotshots. And it was, I believe, 11 people were killed that day. It was the greatest loss of life since 9/11 to firefighters. And this could have easily been that. We could easily be talking about 18 first responders that didn't make it because they ran into an overdose situation and were overcome by whatever that substance is. Now, the other part is, what's the long-term effects? How do they figure out what the substance is and what's the long-term?
17: Yeah, I heard they were talking about how the police chief there was saying he doesn't even know that house to be a problem house
5: right.
17: in the first place. So they truly don't know what it was.
5: And yeah, it may not have been may not be drugs or fentanyl or whatever. It could be some substance that they weren't overdosing. They were overcome and couldn't get out of the house. But they died there on the scene. Three of them are dead on the scene.
17: That looks scary.
5: As much as we talk about first responders on this show, as much as it's something that's on the front of our minds here, I just wanted to bring it up because I just thought how interesting it is that this story was a headline. We almost lost 18 first responders yesterday in one incident.
17: They could have all been unresponsive.
5: Yeah. So it's just a reminder.
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27: From ABC News, I'm Mike Dubusky. With still no word from President Trump on whether the ceasefire with Iran will be extended, the administration is now downplaying the effects of the war on the American economy. Kevin Hassett, director of the White House National Economic Council, speaking with Jonathan Karl on ABC's This Week earlier today.
28: Are you saying that Americans are not hurting? I mean, we're hearing that not just, I mean, a whole bunch of different economic indicators, but just talking to people. I mean, people anxious and uneasy about the economy, don't they?
29: Well, look, in the end, people look at their wallets and they decide how to vote. And if they look at their wallets and look at how much money they have after, you know, the increase in prices, they're going to find that they have a lot more money.
27: Meanwhile, President Trump is now floating the idea of a Make America Great Again rally in place of a Freedom 250 event that's seen a number of musical acts drop out in recent days.
30: The majority of musicians slated for the Freedom 250 State Fair, a Trump-backed event, are now pulling out. Several of the artists said they weren't filled in on the event. They were misled about the nature of it. One of them even said they were surprised to see their name on the list. Those who are ditching the event include Martina McBride, Brett Michaels, Young MC, and the Commodores.
27: ABC News senior White House correspondent Selena Wang. Freedom 250 is affiliated with a task force President Trump set up to organize events surrounding the 250th anniversary of the U.S.'s founding. It's separate from a nonpartisan group called American 250. WHO head Dr. Tedros Ghebreyesus traveling to the Democratic Republic of Congo this weekend, the epicenter of that ongoing Ebola outbreak, and overseeing the opening of a new Ebola treatment facility in Bunia.
31: The key is the community. And this should be everybody's business. Every citizen should care.
27: And 3 people were taken into custody last night at a protest outside a New Jersey migrant detention facility where detainees allege inhumane treatment. 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
32: Good afternoon. It's 2:02. I'm Melody Burkett.
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32: The city of Scottsdale is looking into importing new water sources as it braces for Colorado River water cuts. Mayor Lisa Borowski says she'd like to require new developments provide their own water instead of relying on the city.
33: Whether it's a housing development or whether it's a commercial development project, that they source their own water or they pay their way, if you will, for water.
32: Borowski is also looking into purchasing Hala groundwater and buying water credits from a Gila River Indian community. For more stories on water resources in Arizona, head to ktar.com/water. A Jamaican national pleads guilty in a lottery and romance scheme that targeted an 85-year-old Arizona woman. Sherwane Benjamin Belafonte, a.k.a. Iceman, admits to his plea to luring the Arizona woman into the scheme by pretending to be romantically involved with her. He sent her flowers and love messages while also leading her to believe she had won the lottery and would need to pay in order to claim the prize. As a result of the scheme, the victim lost more than $450,000 that the man agreed to pay in restitution. Read more about the scheme at KTAR.com.
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32: The Tempe Police Department will be featured on reality TV show On Patrol Live. The show follows police and their day-to-day operations. Tempe Police Officer Jessica Ells tells Arizona's Evening News what we can expect from the show.
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32: 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If you're trying to escape the heat this summer by going to a pool or beach, you might want to be careful. Dr. Shayamat Patel from the Dignity Health Center Institute warns that UV rays from the sun can be reflected and made harsher by water and sand. Patel recommends reducing exposure by using SPF 30 sunscreen, wearing sunglasses, hats, and other UV protective clothing. And now for a check on traffic from the Valley Chevy Dealers Traffic Center. There's a crash involving a motorcycle on Broadway just west of 7th Street, and crews are still on scene of a wreck on northbound I-17 approaching McDowell. Clear skies tonight, the low 73, sunny tomorrow, the high 102, and 103 on both Tuesday and Wednesday under sunny skies. Right now it's 93 degrees in Surprise. 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I'm Melody Burkett on Arizona's news station, KTAR News.
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8: 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And now, here is the Asset Preservation Hour and Stuart Willis. 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He is the micro and macro to my economics. He's got the DNA of a CPA. Mr. Stuart Willis, I know you've been really busy, but how are you doing this week, my friend?
10: Man, a lot of words there, buddy. A lot of words. I am, you know, not as much energy as you, but I'm fired up, man. I'm a semi-empty nester now. I've got both of my kids that are off to college, but here's the problem. They're summers now. Now they're back. So I'm trying to kick them out of the house, but my wife is happy. I'm trying to kick them out, but good times, man. Everything's good.
8: Probably going through bags of Doritos and cases of Monster all at the same time. Is it still Monster or what is it now?
10: Man, you know, it's funny because these kids are night owls for sure, and I can't handle it. So my youngest one is actually interning with us. He spent freshman year at Southern Methodist University at SMU in Dallas, had a fantastic time, is now working with our operations team here, our leadership team to learn the business. And then my oldest one is actually trying to prop up us technology-wise able to look at some potential AI stuff with our marketing data. So super, super excited.
8: Huge this week. Lots of conversations about that. Maybe we'll talk about that a little bit later. A lot of big companies with huge layoffs, huge profits. But that's because they're moving into the AI and its efficiency. And it's just where the world is going.
10: It is the new industrial revolution. It's coming. There are going to be, here's what I tell to people. Make yourself unreplaceable by AI, right? Make yourself, this is the time where people have to shine. People that have kind of rested in their positions and just settled in. I have to get people motivated to invest money every once in a while to start savings at a young age, et cetera. Mm-hmm. I think it's also time to get reinvigorated at work. I think a lot of people fall into the lull of work and, you know, listen, you're being measured now. Technology is something that is going to replace a lot of the mundane tasks. Like if you're filling out paperwork, doing things like that, a lot of that stuff's going to be gone. Even some analysis, which, you know, isn't right there yet with AI, mm-hmm. will one day start going down that direction. I would just say simply, embrace it. But also, you know, fire it up, you know, show your bosses you care and you want to be there. And if you're just a name and a number in a, you know, you have a client ID or an employee number that nobody knows, that's way easier to get rid of than somebody who's made an impression, who's made an impact, et cetera. And I'm not saying those people aren't going to get replaced as well, but just make a compelling case to mm-hmm. be saved. Right. And, you know, the way we're approaching it as a company is my intention is not to get rid of any employees, even with efficiencies. We're growing so fast. I want the employees we have to be part of the, you know, the growth here. So we need trained professionals in our field. It'll never replace the advisor. Like if you're using robo advice, yeah, we're not the right place for you. I mean, listen, there's a bunch of local firms here that are now pushing people off to their customer service team in some other state or mm-hmm. yeah, that's not what we want. We want a local relationship with local clients. And people think I'm crazy for opening offices all over the country, mm-hmm. but we're a local company. You know, we're a family-owned company that wants to do business face-to-face. We will embrace Zoom if you guys want to Zoom when you're out of town or on vacation or, you know, if you're out of state for mm-hmm. relatives. But we want a face-to-face relationship. That makes it way better.
3: Yeah. Some of those states that we're just going to list off the top here, and this is where we've got radio programs. We're in South Carolina. We are in the Colorado. We are in Nevada. We are in Oregon. We are in Washington State. And, of course, our headquarters state in Arizona. You know, it was interesting. We were talking to some folks in the Colorado at some of the live events, and they said, oh, I love the fact that we saw that you've got offices in Arizona because we're thinking about buying a retirement house there. Is that why you're picking states? Because that's where people go retire?
10: You know, historically, yes. So in you know, we have 5 offices in Phoenix, 2 in Las Vegas area. And you know, listen, those are the retirement capitals, right? Vegas and Phoenix. You know, you can make an argument for Florida, mm-hmm. but that's a big leap across the other side. We've already mm-hmm. gotten halfway there with South Carolina. But, you know, when you have Denver as well with our sister company Alpha One in Denver, we have a lot of snowbirds that go between mm-hmm. those two. You know, they're either Midwesterners that come to Arizona or they're people in Colorado that want to get out of that freezing cold. But, you know, then Arizona is amazing. Mm-hmm. If you take 3 months out of the year away, you throw those away. Arizona is amazing. Same with Nevada. So, I mean, it's a very concerted effort the way we're thinking about it. You know, obviously there's some other states and cities we're looking at growing up, but we need to, you know, make sure that we're staying on top of our existing clients.
3: So thank you for joining us today. And we know that we are going to be at the beginning of both the holiday season, the summer season, wedding season, graduation season, all of that. And so we start to put to the side some of our financial planning. But there are some things, there are some great things to be thinking about right now. And even though tax season is done, on today's program, I want to ask Stuart a little bit about $100,000 to $150,000 that could be hiding inside your 401ks. We're talking about efficiencies today, so I want to know how we can get as efficient as possible in those retirement accounts that we didn't necessarily choose where they were at, how those funds were placed in there. And the Roth conversion window, I want to continue to talk about that in review from our tax season. Is this a good time right now? Although our markets are going up, is this a good time to consider it? And retirement confidence. This study comes out every single year. We're now at a third year in a row, kind of all-time lows. Those numbers continue to go up as our retirements get a lot closer. All that and more on today's program. Stuart, we don't have a lot of control over the 401k. Very, very interesting person asking. I think it was Josh up in Colorado, one of your many, many wonderful financial advisors. saying, look, I'm 60 years old. I appreciated everything you're saying about worrying about risk in my portfolio, but there's nothing a financial advisor can help me with, and you know, until I get 5 or 6 years down the road, closer to retirement. How do you evaluate somebody's 401k before they get that close?
10: Well, here's the reality. We have clients that have, if they have accounts with us and they have a 401k as well, if they're too young to move it out, and just to be super clear, at 59 and a half, you generally have the ability to move a portion or all of that 401k to have it professionally managed externally. So we do that all the time. And we use Schwab and Fidelity to custodian that money. So if you have accounts at either of those, we have a great relationship there. But if you are too young to do that, we will generally oversee and help you with suggestions on your 401k. We'll do an analysis of the fund fees and so forth internally there. Here's the reality. Is that 401ks are very limited for a couple reasons. These firms do not want to be sued, right? It's all about, hey, I need to provide a benefit to my employees, but we also don't want to get a suit out of business for having options in there where people lose all of their money. So when you start hearing things like, hey, can we add Bitcoin? Can we add you know, private equity? We've had these conversations on previous shows. Where does it make sense to do that? Well, I know people want access to that stuff, but employers don't want the ERISA risk. ERISA is a law that basically protects consumers on 401ks. Employers don't want to be sued out of business because they gave you an option to lose half of your money with when the market's going up. So, you know, employers are really cover your rear kind of people, right? They want to make sure I'm going to provide a great plan to my employees, but we're going to put some guardrails in there. And sometimes those guardrails come with caveats. A lot of those are more expensive, right? Like even the kind of easy button decisions, which I'm not a big fan of, like target date funds. Man, you know, they're just not that great. They don't pivot when the world changes. They hold on to some asset allocation, even if it's no longer valid for the current environment. We saw that in 2022, where they held on to long-term bonds and they got smoked as interest rates started to climb. And they just haven't performed as well as you would hope for them to perform.
3: If you go back to even, especially to 2022, target date funds and the 60-40, those safer things, and the target date is supposed to reduce risk the closer you get to retirement. But when the interest rate world changed, those things got crushed in 2022.
10: They got smoked as rates started to climb. So because they held onto long-term bonds and their prospectus didn't allow them to shift out of that position, so they just have to hold tight. You know, imagine driving a car saying, oh my gosh, I'm aiming for the bridge. I'm going to drive off the bridge. Well, my car says I have to drive that way because that's where the instructions are. And you just drive off the bridge. Well, that doesn't make any sense, right? So you need to be able to have guardrails there to get out. And a lot of these target date funds just don't have that sort of adaptability to the environment, which is why we think professional money management will outperform over time.
3: I want to continue to talk about this a little bit and questions you should just ask your 401k provider. 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There's a management fee. They're not free. But knowing what they are, knowing what funds you're in, how much risk you should or shouldn't be taking, the closer you are to retirement or how much longer you've got on the runway. If you are figuring out these things on your own, as Stuart was saying, most of it is self-directed. You can always call the phone number. 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
1: 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I know that we've got the summer season and graduation and wedding season and all of that stuff coming up. This might be a fantastic time as you're enjoying the returns on our accounts right now as our markets have rebounded once again, breaking through all-time highs. But what about the actual costs inside our retirement accounts? They're not necessarily free, but Stuart, you said somebody's got
2: They're definitely not free. Listen, I mean, and I think that's one of the biggest mistakes is that, you know, I had a client come in here that was, you know, with the same advisor for years. And my first question is, how much are you paying this advisor? And when the answer is, I don't know, then that's a problem. Because if you think they work for free, if you think they're just your friend working for free, you're just wrong. You know, everybody gets paid and it's okay. You just have to know what the deal is, right? You have to know, are they being paid as a fiduciary, as a fee-only advisor, where they're making a percentage of assets under management? Or are they getting paid by the mutual funds that are inside your portfolio? So, you know, when someone is getting paid by the mutual fund company, well, they don't work for you. They work for the mutual fund company, right? Mm-hmm. You work for the person that's paying you. And even though they're being paid by these mutual funds, you think that they're looking out for your best interest, but then why are they only buying that one mutual fund company, right? Mm-hmm. You know, so I think it's really important, you know, when you start looking at 401k fees as well, and you look at these, you know, there was a Department of Labor rule that basically updated fee disclosure, you know, options or requirements for employers and plan participants. And quite honestly, it's just more paperwork. Even though there's fee disclosure, nobody's reading that stuff, right? I mean, very few. You know, when we do live workshops, I see by a show of hand, how many people read all their prospectus? There's nobody, right? You know, and so it's the same thing here, that those fees just get buried inside thousands of pages of other garbage. And so nobody gets to read it. But you have to have a cursory or surface level understanding of what you're paying in general. Know what your deal is. Mm-hmm. I think that's the summary here.
1: And that's also a fair question. That's also something that comes up all of the time at live events. We go through so much information and somebody will say, okay, well, what are your fees? A fair question. That's fine. It's just so interesting that they'll ask about that moving into retirement, but they're not concerned or even thinking about it all in their 401k.
2: Yeah. For the 30 years they're working, they paid no attention to the fees, but let's pay attention to like the most crucial period of time. And here's the thing. It is a fair question of, hey, what are your fees? But the more important question is, what am I getting for it, right? Listen, I always say imitation is a sincerest form of flattery. And in Arizona, it's funny, there's actually a pretty big, I'll call it pretty big independent firm here that does a lot of stuff on the radio as well in terms of advertising. And they're now offering tax preparation service. Well, here's a funny story. I've never told this story before, but I'll tell it now. About 6-7 years ago, the same firm tried to run a tax office as well, and they forgot to get their e-file license. They didn't have an e-fin, so they couldn't e-file their clients' tax returns. And the guy came to me, he's kind of a buddy of mine, and he's like, hey, Stuart, come on, man, I'm stuck. I've got 400 tax returns. I've sold these returns. We've done them. We just can't e-file them. I don't have the license. So I had to e-file all of his clients' tax returns for him, you know, and save the day. But it's one of those things where people advertise options because, listen, the one advantage we have is that we've been doing taxes here now, you know, for 15 years.

0: In all of our offices. And so it's really important to have a history. If someone just started offering taxes last year, probably want to give them some time to warm up and figure it out. Yeah. Right. It's like somebody that just started, becoming a financial advisory service, last year. Are you going to put your life savings with them? And that goes to the bigger question is, am I making the right decision? Am I doing business with a financial advisor I want to do business with? Are they going to be surviving the test of time? Does their business model get create a relationship with the advisor directly? Or am I going to be passed off to some customer service line? So that same firm I'm talking about based in Arizona, literally they sell you, the person you meet with sells you the concept of coming on board, but then they service you out of Texas or some, big call center. And you can do that with some of the big box firms that you guys have your 401ks with. Why would you change if you're just going to be pushed off to some call service? If you want a real in-person relationship where you know that, when you're 80 years old, that you can go have that eye-to-eye, conversation in person, not have to worry about who's on the other phone line, because that's when also people get scammed, right? My mother-in-law was sending money to someone because they said they had me in jail and my kids were, about to get arrested. And it's one of those things where you want to be able to know, like with AI voice control and all that crazy stuff that's going on now, we've taken a position where we want to have in-person relationships. We'll have Zoom conversations all the time too. Mm-hmm. But if you're being pushed off to a customer service line, sometimes it's, time to shake your Etch-a-Sketch and start over, mm-hmm. right? And, do it at a time when you're competent, you're young enough to make a decision, and do your business with someone you want to, deal with mm-hmm. for a long time. If you're not in that relationship, it's time to get a second opinion.
1: We can help you with that second opinion. We can help you with these retirement accounts. I think one of the big takeaways from this as well, though, is that if you're working for an employer and you're using their retirement accounts, you don't have to just figure it out on your own. Now, there's two different things. Number one, you can get in touch with a plan provider. You'll probably spend a lot of time on hold. You'll probably have to hear a lot of AI and prompts. But eventually, ask for a live person, say, I want to go through my fees. I want to go through the management fees. I want to take a look at expense ratio. Are we using mutual funds or exchange traded funds? And if you don't want to go through all of that, if that all sounds like jibber jabber to you, call the phone number. Let us help you with that. We help you figure it out.
0: I like
1: yeah,
0: that.
1: Yeah, that's the new technical term. Some people just don't want, some people get excited. I'll see them. They're writing down notes. Okay, oh, expense ratio and this and that. And some people are like, I don't know what
0: you're talking about. If you're done with the jibber jabber, then give us a call. There is no jibber jabber at Asset Preservation. 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
4: It's 2:30. I'm Melody Burkett. NASA has provided an answer to that sonic boom heard over Massachusetts coast Saturday. It was a fireball from a natural object breaking up over the Atlantic when it entered the Earth's atmosphere.
5: Okay, so what they mean by natural object is a meteor. And as it enters the Earth's atmosphere, that meteor breaks up. That's what causes that fragmented fireball. It's just that this one was actually really big because it turns out we have thousands of meteors that actually enter the atmosphere every single day. They're just too small.
4: That's ABC's Gio Benitez. A new blood test that aims to detect someone's propensity to developing cancer has shown promising results, according to a new study. The trial of the screening from a company called Galeri followed more than 140,000 people.
6: Overall, there was no significant difference in stage 3 or 4 cancer. That's late stage cancer. That's when cancer has spread. But really interesting, there was an increase in the rate in early cancers by about 16%. And when this test was added to routine screening, that increase jumped to 4-fold. Now, the reason why scientists call this mixed is because a test can diagnose an early cancer, but a great screening test that can be used at a population level not only diagnoses early cancer, but also cuts down on the number of people getting diagnosed with late stage cancer.
4: That's ABC's medical contributor, Dr. Darian Sutton. And now for a check on traffic from the Valley Chevy Dealers Traffic Center. There's a crash at 35th Avenue McDowell in Phoenix and a couple of freeway closures due to construction. Southbound State Route 51 is shut down between Indian School and I-10, and northbound Loop 101 Awafria Freeway in the West Valley is closed from I-10 to Indian School. Both freeways will reopen tomorrow at 5 a.m. Sunny tomorrow, the high 102, 103 on both Tuesday and Wednesday under sunny skies, back to 102 on Thursday. Right now it's 97 in Buckeye. Weather is brought to you by Homes 2X. I'm Melody Burkett on Arizona's news station, KTAR News.
1: 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By the way, you can schedule your own free portfolio review right there as well. Now, Stuart, since we're all taking a breath and we're getting back in the gym and trying to eat healthier and sleep because tax season is done, what are we considering right now with Roth conversions, Roth strategies? The markets have bounced back up. So
0: yeah,
1: do we play market timing with Roth conversions or no?
0: Well, we don't play market timing with anything except for Roth conversions. No, here's what we do. So we have a set of rules when it comes to Roth conversions. Okay. There are two times that we do Roth conversions, either in tax planning season, which is the end of the year, November, December, so we can look back on the year, see how much income you had to fit into the perfect tax bracket at the end of the year. The only exception to that rule of November, December is if there's a substantial market correction. Okay. So if the market is down, you know, 15, 20%, then we can start looking at options to buy into the dip. Now, listen, is it a dip or is it going to continue? I don't know. Usually when we see 15% dips, at least recently, meaning over the last 5 years or so, those dips have been followed by tremendous rebounds. So we saw that a year and a half ago during the tariffs. We saw that this year during the Iran war issue, right? So down 10, 15%. And then the market just shoots back to all-time highs. So we're, of course, back to all-time highs. But if we see another dip again, it might be a way to look at it. You know, I talk about taxes being on sale right now because of the one big, beautiful bill. And they are, right? Mm-hmm. Taxes are on sale. They're at the all-time lows for the middle class. You know, taxes are on sale. You need to take advantage. But, you know, when stocks are on sale, when the market's on sale, it's worth looking at that as well. And you can't look back and say, hey, I wish I would have done it here. I wish, coulda, woulda, shoulda. And in fact, you know, if you go and buy something that's on sale, if it goes on sale again afterwards and goes even lower, do you feel bad for that? Well, can't do that, right? So the stocks may go on sale and they may continue to get less expensive. But if you met them halfway, you know, I think it's an educated guess in terms of the market being down. It's proven to be a really good strategy historically. If we see 10 to 15% down to buy into the dip, it's almost like a dollar cost averaging for your Roth conversion.
1: Mm-hmm. You talk about scheduling Roth conversions over time. So it's not just trying to do it all at once with one 5 or 7% dip. Can you explain that process for listeners? What do you do for clients?
0: Well, that's the dollar cost averaging concept that we talk about. So if, let's just say, and remember, we game plan everything, right? We know how much we want your income to be at the end of the year. Tax prep season is different than tax planning season. So tax prep season is up through April 15th. And we want to see clients, even if we're not doing your tax return. We have a lot of clients that are TurboTaxers, and they've said, hey, Stuart, I thought that I couldn't be a client because I do my own taxes. No, listen, I don't want to do your tax returns anyways. I'm okay doing them, but tax season's a nightmare. If you bring in your tax return, I just want to see it so that we can look through it and say, hey, if you bring it in before April 15th, there's things we can do, like maybe do IRA contributions and get an amendment in, or maybe a Roth contribution or a SEP instead of an IRA. There's all kinds of things we can pivot to do before April 15th. But even if we don't do your returns, I want to see them. And that's when we start using that information so that after tax season, we start saying, okay, well, you know what? You're at the, you know, or in the middle of the 22% bracket. You don't have any Medicare IRMA concerns. I think we target the top of the 24, and that's our target. Do we agree? Here's the benefit and downside. Yeah, okay, that's our target. We agree on the target, meaning the target income. Well, let's just say that room leaves $150,000 of additional income in their bracket to get to the top of the 24 as a married filing jointly. Well, market's down 15 or 20% spike, right? Like, let's just say that, you know, this Iran fires back and all of a sudden we're back at war. Prices go to $200 a barrel and the markets collapse. Well, they always say the best opportunities are when there's blood in the streets, right? Mm-hmm. So maybe we say, hey, if we had a budget for $150,000 of Roth conversion this year, and we don't know exactly where your income is going to be yet, let's do 75 right now. Let's do half of that budget in maybe a dollar cost averaging. So if the market continues to plummet, we can do it again for the full budget or 75%. I don't want to do the full budget because there may be variations in your income, you know, to the end of the year, save the rest for the end. But that's how we can do it over time. Having one or two or three meetings before tax planning season, if there's a correction in the Roth or in the market itself when Roths are on sale.
1: I'd like to see if we could get everybody excited or motivated right now. I think when we talk about Roth conversions, it all sounds like, how do we get our bodies in shape, right? And we're talking about, all the hard work. Let's talk about the benefits. What are the benefits? How do we get people, look, it's tax-free income later, but how do we convince people to pay some of their taxes now instead of waiting for later? What's the good stuff about
0: this? It's a hard one, man. I'm telling you, it's one of those things where, like, I'll use an example. I have a buddy of mine that runs a really nice charity here in Arizona. And in Arizona, we have something called Arizona Corporate Tax Credits. So corporate tax credits, if you own your company or a portion of your company, pass to the owners of the company pro rata based on the percentage you own, right? So let's say you own 100% of a company. You have in Arizona state tax credits that individuals are eligible for, but it's a very small amount. You know, it's $1,500 or something like that, right? $800 for singles, maybe $1,500 for two. There's very small limits. But you can donate hundreds of thousands of dollars in total through the corporate tax credits, right? And so even if you don't need it for 1 year, it can carry forward. So if I'm going to pay, let's say as a company owner, $50,000 in tax, right? Well, you know, I can either do my quarterly payments or I can do it corporately and, you know, give to these corporate tax credits. And why not help something I want to help, right? You know, there's you know, a school that we're helping as well, and 501c3 nonprofit school that we support quite a bit. And, you know, other nonprofits that we help that are eligible for that tax credit. And I hated it. I just cut a $50,000 check the other day. And I wouldn't have had to cut that check for another 5 months or 6 months, but you know what? It's a beneficial thing. So sometimes you have to stroke a check now so that you can see the benefits later, mm-hmm. right? And I just know by getting it taken care of now, I can take advantage of the tax credit rather than, you know, on tax that I know I'm going to pay anyways. It's the same thing with Roth conversion. Doing Roth conversions can be painful. It can be even more painful when you do it improperly, right? Even if you do it properly, you have a perfect plan, you still have to pay income taxes, you still have to, you know, in most cases, there's actually some Roth conversions you can do for free by taking advantage of the One Big Beautiful Bill. There's some thresholds there. You want to make sure you use all of your money properly, especially if you're not even using the full standard deduction and bonus mm-hmm. senior deduction. But you want to do it properly. You want to do it informed with a professional, with a tax professional, which is why we have them year round.
1: Is that part of the goal to kind of keep folks in their same tax bracket? And the reason I ask is I don't think people realize it's not just your tax rate of 22 or 24 yeah. or 30%. It's that there's $100,000 sometimes or $200,000 or yeah. $400,000 worth of room between brackets. If you can control what the taxes are now and some of the lowest tax rates, tell people what we're saving them later down the road with taxes.
0: Well, that's the thing. So let me ask you, is it about staying in your same brackets? Sometimes, but maybe it makes sense. You're in the 22% bracket. Does it make sense if in 1 year I can use the full 22, the full 24% bracket? So I'm jumping brackets. I'm even touching the 32 and 35% bracket hypothetically. So let's just say that cost me $100,000 in additional tax, federal tax, but it's saving me $1 million over my lifetime. I say it's worth considering doing that because it's not just the tax you save. It's about access to your money in retirement, tax-free and penalty-free. So what a Roth does is it flies under the radar tax-wise, so you don't pay tax on it if it's been in there for 5 years. But more importantly, it doesn't make your Medicare penalized, right? So if your income goes past certain thresholds, which is generally at the top of the 22% bracket, you have to start paying penalties on Medicare called IRMA, right? So what happens is people die with all this money in IRAs and they never get to enjoy it because they're afraid of the darn tax bill. And what's the point of saving all of this money if you've never got to enjoy your retirement? Then you get too old and then you say, well, what's the point? You know, like, so it's time to start, you know, get busy living or get busy dying and create a tax plan now so you can enjoy your retirement.
1: Yeah. Folks, we can help you with not only your tax review, but your Roth conversion review. But if you've heard us saying this for the last few years, the conversion part is paying a little bit on the taxes on something you might want to take out from those tax deferred accounts now to start the time clock, not only on the conversion, but on the growth. The positives that we're talking about is that once you do that Roth conversion, if it's been in there for the 5 years, not only do you get what you paid tax on, but you get the growth on it out tax-free. It doesn't get counted against your Social Security provisional income then. You don't have to take it out at RMDs. Your heirs don't have to pay taxes on it. This is the motivation on the Roth conversion. So if you'd like to do your complete tax review, call the phone number, go to the website. Here's the website, assetpreservationwealth.com. When you click on the portfolio review, you can put in the notes, taxes, I want my tax review. Or call the phone number, 877-573-8473. That's 877-5-RETIRE. More with Stuart right after this.
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1: 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Type that into your browser, click on the portfolio review. Stuart, the Employee Benefit Research Institute every single year does their own retirement survey, everything from confidence to, you know, what factors in different regions and so forth. But the overall results, a little disappointing. Third year in a row, retirement confidence has gone down. Less than 35% of Americans are, you know, over 90% confident that they're going to be able to retire. That means 70% of folks out there are wringing their hands. They're worrying. May I ask you, what do you think from talking with so many folks? What are the factors? What is bringing down people's confidence?
0: Yeah, I think just poor visibility, right? And so we use some very, very, very sophisticated cash flow software to eliminate that concern. You know, we basically add all of your assets that you have, all of your expenses, your budget, right? We talk about, okay, are you going to buy a car? How often do you buy cars? We add a expense of a car every so often. We add a, are your kids getting married and are you expected to pay for this? Okay, how much is it going to be? $20,000. Okay, boom. We add that in. We add all these sort of, you know, extra kind of things in there. And then we look at your likelihood of success. And, you know, I think a lot of times people have this lack of, you know, they're not confident, but they're okay. Like, they'll be okay. And, you know, let me ask you, what's worse, Spike, being confident in your plan and it being a bad plan, or lacking confidence when you're already fine? Right?
1: You know what that is? Because you've said it before and I've learned it from you. It's the Dunning-Kruger effect. The Dunning-Kruger effect is the less that some people know, the more confident they're like, I got this.
0: Ignorance is bliss, right? Yeah. I mean, there's some people out there that are really dumb that think they're smart, right? Because they don't know any better. And I think it's the same thing when it comes to this stuff here, is that like our engineers are like, oh my God, I'm just concerned. We're going to, you're fine, dude. Like your spreadsheet is terrible, but your process is fine. Like, that's the one crushing thing that we see. So, you know, obviously a lot of, we deal with a lot of technology people in our company, because the centers of our company happen to be in places where there's big technology in Arizona. You know, we have a lot of Intel engineers, Taiwan Semiconductor.
1: I was going to say also up in Washington, Portland area, a lot of technology up there.
0: A lot of Boeing up there, a lot of everything, right? Even Nike up in Portland that has a lot of technology stuff in a lot of their engineers. It's interesting because these engineers use spreadsheets like they've always done. And then, you know, what they don't realize, even with their pivot tables, is that spreadsheets are flat tables. You know, they're not relational databases that we can use to look at it from behind or the side or different angles. And man, think of it as a 3D model, but all you're doing is looking at a flat picture of it, right? And sometimes you like to look at it from the side and the back. Hey, what if this happens? And when we change variables, like an event in your life, you lose a spouse earlier than anticipated. You think the husband is the one that's going to go first, but what if the wife goes first and she's the one with the pension, or, you know, whatever the variable is, we can alter all of those things very simply in our software to give you real confidence. Because when I said what's worse, being too mm-hmm. confident or overconfident, I would say they're equally bad, because I think being afraid in retirement when you've worked your entire life to do it right, that's worse, because you've won the game, but you're not going to enjoy retirement because you're too scared to enjoy it. And I think that's even a bigger shame. When you've done your work, you should be rewarded in retirement with a fantastic retirement, with the retirement of your dreams. You know, if you want to be able to squeeze the nectar out of life and be able to truly enjoy retirement, you need visibility, right? It's like the first time I discovered Rain-X during a rainstorm, right? Like I was like, oh my gosh, it's raining, but I can completely see through my windshield, right? And I put it on my kid was in motorsports, used to race go-karts, and he was an amazing rain driver. And all we did was add Rain-X to his helmet. And all of a sudden, no one else could see, but he's driving through the crowd and just killing them. And that's the same thing. It's like having a proper financial plan with cash flow analysis gives you that sort of Rain-X visibility into the future, right? You can see it based on certain assumptions. And I think you got to have it. If you're insecure about where you stand now and how long it's going to last, then have a plan. Mm-hmm. Listen, savings is a good start, but it's not a plan. A plan is a roadmap on how you're going to get there. What are your targets? Because there's two kinds of plans. There's two kinds of financial plans. There's cash flow analysis, and then there's goals-based planning. Goals-based is, hey, I just need to hit $1 million. Okay, good. Well, once you hit that $1 million, how is it going to last you? Once you hit that $5 million, how can you go enjoy it now? Because once again, what's worse, giving yourself a $30,000 a year budget in retirement when you could have had $200,000 a year, mm-hmm. right? If you want to go travel the world, you don't want to be the 90-year-old person with $10 million that say, I wish I would have done this. I wish I would have done that. I think that's worse, Spike.
1: Yeah.
0: That's what I think.
1: The overconfidence. I want to augment my answer. So which is worse, knowing less and spending and enjoying? Well, here's the thing. I think having overconfidence, overspending, that hurts you in the end, because you don't know how long you're going to live and if you don't have a plan. I think those who are afraid, though, to spend their own money, they hurt themselves in the beginning of retirement because they're not enjoying it. And nobody's health is going to get better as we get older. Now, there's great things that Stuart and I like to talk about. We're very confident about where healthcare and things are going. There's amazing innovations. And because of that, we think that folks are going to be living longer and healthier along the way. And we want to make sure that you can enjoy that lifestyle. Now, one last question here. We got a couple of minutes left. Two of the biggest things Employee Benefit Research Institute that said were on people's minds for their lack of confidence, their growing disconfidence in retirement, both inflation today and Social Security. Are these two legit concerns for you?
0: Well, for sure. I'm not worried about whether Social Security will be there, because we've heard about how Social Security is going to be defunct, right, by 2032. And I think that's the latest number. It may have changed recently.
1: It's even getting a little tighter, the way that... the markets had gone down, and so they shortened the projections, but now I think it's going back out again.
0: Okay, so now that interest rates are higher, because, you know, it looks at yield on bonds. I mean, there's a whole bunch of different factors that go into that statistic, and it changes all the time. But I would just say this. Inflation is a big fear, but I think that what I'm seeing is that oftentimes investors are motivated by advertisements they hear as well. So there's a lot of really crazy advertisements that are talking about hyperinflation, devaluation of the dollar, go buy gold. It's only being spoken to a conservative audience. So it's one of those things that Look, gold has beaten S&P 500 for the last 3 years, but it's gotten absolutely toasted over the last 15 years. It's just terrible, right? It's great for the last three, and you look like an absolute hero. But we use gold as an inflation hedge, not as a separate main investment. It's just, you know, it's being sold to conservative audiences to make that are scared of the dollar going to nothing. And let me just tell you this. If the U.S. dollar fails, you have way more to worry about than, you know, what we're talking about here. You're talking about Armageddon here, right? I mean, that's just devastation. And gold isn't going to save you in that case. So, you know, inflation is important, but Social Security, listen, it's the one staple of our you know, system, the one, you know, fund that is not going anywhere. Anybody who tries to touch it will get absolutely smoked. Trump tried to make it tax-free in the One Big Beautiful Bill. Mm-hmm. Couldn't even get that done. So any sort of messing with it in any way is usually pretty hands-off.
1: Stuart, that's going to be all the time we have. You want to land this airplane for us? Say goodbye to the folks for this week.
0: Guys, I enjoyed the conversation this week. Sorry about all of my, goofy images here in your mind. But listen, let's go have a plan, okay? Take time now to have a plan, a financial plan. Make sure you have a cash flow plan. And you can only do retirement once. So let's get it right.
1: Thank you so much for listening, folks. 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
9: 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The views, statements, and opinions expressed herein are those of the individual speakers and not necessarily those of Foundations and its affiliates. The information contained herein does not constitute an offer to sell any securities or represent an express or implied opinion or endorsement of any specific investment opportunity, offering, or issuer. Any discussion of performance or returns is not indicative of future results. Any discussions of specific strategies are for informational purposes only and have been provided to help determine whether they may be appropriate for your specific situation. If applicable, the primary goal is converting retirement assets into a Roth IRA is to reduce the future tax liability on the distributions you take in retirement or on the distributions of your beneficiaries. Each individual investor's situation is different, and any ideas provided may not be appropriate for your particular circumstances. Comments regarding a particular client's experience may or may not be the same as another client's experience and is not an indication that any client or prospective client will experience the same or a higher level of future success or performance. Foundations only transfer tax business in those jurisdictions where it's properly registered or is excluded or exempted from registration requirements. Registration as an investment advisor is not an endorsement of the firm by securities regulators and does not mean the advisor has achieved a specific level of skill or ability. Nothing herein constitutes a recommendation that any security, portfolio, or securities or investment strategy is suitable for any specific person. No legal or tax advice is provided. 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
15: From ABC News, I'm Wayne Cabot. I'm in no hurry, says President Trump, more than 48 hours after he said that he would make a final determination on a deal to end his war with Iran. The White House today refusing to confirm reports from Axios and elsewhere that Trump wants changes to the deal. A statement saying only that Iran can never possess a nuclear weapon. Trump's demand that Iran reopen the Strait of Hormuz hasn't happened, but he told Fox News, "We're getting what we want slowly. I'm in no hurry." Some oil industry analysts say even if the Strait were to reopen tomorrow, it would take months for the markets to get back to pre-war prices and supplies. Kevin Hassett, director of the White House National Economic Council, telling ABC this week
16: that energy prices are high and they're high around the world. Gas prices are high. That's extremely frustrating. And it's something that we're working on, doing lots of different things to minimize the disruption. And hopefully, again, that the problem in the Gulf will be over soon and then things will go back to normal.
15: The Ebola outbreak has been confined to Africa, but now Brazil is monitoring 2 people with meningitis and malaria for possible Ebola. Both recently traveled to the DRC and Uganda. A nightly curfew remains in a few hours in a half a mile of ICE detention center in Newark, as New Jersey Governor Mikey Sherrill implores protesters not to throw things at police.
17: We will continue to look for ways to allow people to continue to protest because, make no mistake, I am very concerned about what's going on at Delaney Hall. And this is all taking away from the protesters who have been very, I think, effective at bringing attention to that.
15: Also in Newark, a United Airlines flight about to leave for Spain had to be emptied because, well, here's the audio from ATC.com.
18: They have a security. Everyone's evacuating. Someone decided to name their Bluetooth device a certain four-letter word, so they're evacuating the aircraft.
15: We can only imagine what it spelled. You're listening to ABC News.
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4: Good afternoon. It's 3:02. I'm Melody Burkett. Impairment and excessive speed are believed to be the cause of a 6-car chain reaction crash in Phoenix last night near 16th Street and Thomas. Just after 7 p.m., a 26-year-old and a 33-year-old driver failed to stop for traffic waiting at a red light. Both crashed into cars at the intersection. More info at ktar.com. The Phoenix Pride organization has filed for Chapter 11 bankruptcy, but will continue to operate while reorganizing finances. That's according to a post from Phoenix Pride on social media, where the organization insisted that this is not a closure and that there has never been a more important time to get involved. The organization also cited rising operational costs and shifts in sponsorship due to the current political climate as reasons fueling the bankruptcy decision.
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4: On Patrol Live is a reality TV show that follows the day-to-day operations of law enforcement live. And starting Friday, the show will feature the Tempe Police Department. Tempe Police Officer Jessica Ells tells Arizona's Evening News they'll show the department's everyday operations.
23: We will have two cameras. We're going to have one with our bike officers and with a patrol officer. So that's something different. I mean, not all agencies have bike cops. And it's not just Tempe, it's multiple agencies across the country.
4: On Patrol Live airs Friday and Saturday nights from 6 to 9 p.m. on Reels. If you're planning on cooling down this summer by going to a pool or beach, you may want to be cautious.
24: Going to a pool or beach to cool down can be fun, but Dr. Shyamal Patel from the Dignity Health Cancer Institute warns that you may be in danger of sun damage.
25: As long as you're above 3 feet, which most swimmers are, most people are when they're in the pool, you're still getting pretty much most of the exposure of the UV from the UV rays, and then you're also getting reflected exposure from the water.
24: Patel says you can limit UV exposure by applying SPF 30 sunscreen and wearing UV protective clothing. From KTAR News, this is Skylar Love.
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4: 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Sherry List, Vice President of Global Workforce Development and Initiatives at MSemi, says one of the goals is to fill the expected shortage of 150,000 semiconductor workers in the next 4 years. 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And now for a check on traffic from the Valley Chevy Dealers Traffic Center, there's a crash in Chandler at Kyrene and Ray. Valley weather calling for clear skies tonight, low 73, sunny tomorrow, the high 102 and 103 on both Tuesday and Wednesday. Right now it's 95 in Gilbert. 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I'm Melody Burkett on Arizona's news station, KTAR News.
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27: 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I'm Mike Bauer alongside the founder and CEO of Bright Wealth Management, Matt Degas. Matt, good to have you, man. For everybody just joining us for the first time, the show exists because retirement is more complicated than most people realize, which is why somebody like Matt in your corner is very important. You spend decades building that nest egg, working hard, saving money. You do the right things. You invest. And you get to the finish line sometimes and there are forces working against you, maybe stuff you didn't fully plan for, taxes, inflation, market timing, legacy decisions, things that can quietly take a significant bite out of everything you've worked to build. We talk a lot about inflation and interest rates and all that. Every week we get into different topics with Matt and his team at Bright Wealth Management. Today, Matt, no different, a full hour ahead for our listeners that affect real retirees and those approaching retirement, those golden years pre-retirees right here in Arizona. Let's get into it, Matt. Let's start things off with something that's been generating a lot of conversation lately, crypto, right? You know, you see there's a lot, anytime you turn on TV, there's crypto this, crypto that. But specifically, I came across an article that cryptocurrency doesn't really belong inside retirement plans. And this comes at a time there's a lot of crypto talk and there's a growing push to put more crypto into those time-tested, trusted retirement vehicles like 401ks. So how should our listeners be thinking about this debate that's going on with crypto and it being part of actual trusted, reliable retirement plans?
28: It is a topic that keeps on coming back, right? And it's not going to go anywhere. The crypto story has been around for a while. I think it's obviously taken on a head of its own as of the last couple of years. And a lot of that comes with certain allocations that have taken place. So back in 2024, Mike, they introduced a Bitcoin ETF that was widely adopted through multiple different fund managers, iShares, Fidelity. Now you're seeing Vanguard get on board. So you're seeing all these custodians and these fund companies get on board with starting to offer cryptocurrency, places like Vanguard that said, hey, we would never offer cryptocurrency no matter what happens. And here they are coming around and offering crypto holdings into their platform. But it is something that can be seen as controversial. I think a lot of people generally don't understand it. They don't understand how it works. Overall, people do understand and they see the growth story. They see how much money that people have made out in the crypto space. And they want to start getting a piece of that pie, right? Everyone's looking for the next NVIDIA. Everyone's looking for the next big high flyer, what's going to happen. And they've watched Bitcoin go from almost nothing, you know, back probably pennies to now massive valuations over the last decade. And they don't want to miss out. And honestly, you know, I don't think that crypto in of itself is bad. Think about sizing an allocation for any investment. What that means is, you know, what percent or how much money are we going to be putting into this? If you're interested in any investment, investing is supposed to be fun. It's supposed to be enjoyable. One of the greatest investors of all time, Peter Lynch, classically says, invest in what you know, right? So I believe that if you are interested in it, you want to learn about it, you want to allocate towards it, well, then we should. And there are portfolios, there are clients that have Bitcoin or crypto holdings either outside of us that I'm very well aware of, or they hold that through an ETF with us as well as a part of their overall retirement plan or strategy. But I'll tell you, it's a very small piece of their pie. The reason being, it is still extremely aggressive. It is still extremely volatile. And the problem is that many people, they're not treating it like a speculative portion of their portfolio. They're betting huge percentages of their retirement on one idea. And that kind of goes across the story of not just crypto, but a lot of other investments as well.
27: Why do you think when this happened, that all of a sudden this push to kind of have cryptocurrency inside retirement accounts came to be? Because, you know, you just said a bunch of words that sometimes scare investors, right? Speculative and stuff like that. Risk. There's a lot of talk about that. But now you actually see them in 401ks. And you mentioned it started off, you know, okay, there's a crypto in an ETF. When did that happen? And does that kind of give a little bit more comfort for people that you work with in terms of, well, if this is happening, if 401ks have crypto, if ETFs have crypto, maybe I should too.
28: A couple of years ago, so in 2024, we saw that ETF be approved and created. And that's really where a lot of things took off, right? So that was the turning point. And with that creation of the ETF, we saw huge, and also this new administration, the Trump administration, getting put into office. We saw a lot of policy changes. We saw a lot of favorability of, hey, this is now going to be an asset class. I think people are concerned because they're like, hey, what is Bitcoin? What kind of value does it have? What kind of utility does it have? That can be argued till the cows come home, right? There's going to be people that do understand it. There's going to be people that don't understand it. I will say it's going to be considered an asset class going forward. You're going to see most fund managers, most portfolio managers, you're going to see the biggest investment companies in the world having it on their balance sheets, continue to invest in it, continue to put part of their holdings into it. And that's going to, I think, continue adoption in the portfolios. But overall, I think if you are facing retirement, you're a couple of years from retirement, maybe you're already in retirement, you probably want to consider, hey, well, if I am interested in this, just like I'm interested in maybe any other investment, I would say the same thing would go for like the 1,000 clients that call me on a regular basis about, hey, Matt, can I get a SpaceX allocation? These are all equally volatile or speculative investments, right? So we want to treat them in the same basket. I would genuinely 100% agree that Bitcoin, that crypto, no matter if it's in an ETF, no matter if you're going and buying it on Coinbase or you're doing something else with it, it is equally as speculative as maybe an individual tech stock or an AI stock that you heard about or talked about. Maybe it's more aggressive than others, but it's still very speculative. So you want to be careful about what your allocations are. And I think it goes back to what we do as a firm. What you mentioned at the top of the show was, hey, here's all of these new strategies come into play as you get closer to retirement. And we tell people all the time, what got you here is not going to get you there. So the saving and the accumulation and the growing your wealth and the growing of your portfolio throughout the decades of your working years is now going to shift as you go to retirement. So what got you there is now going to have to change in order to get you there. In order to get you through retirement, we're going to have to focus on diversification. We're going to have to focus on safe savings. We're going to have to focus on income planning, on tax planning, on how to start taking money out of those accounts. Some of that focus is going to have to shift from how do I make as much money to, hey, let's take our foot off the gas a little bit over a period of time and let's focus on consistent singles and doubles. Let's focus on growth. Let's focus on managing our income. Let's focus on some safety. And really, that's what we sit down and talk about with clients on a regular basis. When we sit down with all of our radio listeners, anyone out there that wants to sit and get time on our calendar, you can call us right now, get a one-on-one consultation, a written financial plan, where we will actually outline for you. 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
27: 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They book that. They sit down with you the first meeting. You know, they bring a bunch of papers and stuff like that. They bring statements. Great. But what happens if somebody says, Matt, I absolutely want nothing to do with crypto? Or Matt, let's dabble. Let's dance. Let's play with crypto. I'm interested. I'm intrigued. Let's allocate a percentage of, like, do you have people that come in and say, you know, one way or the highway in terms of this specific crypto conversation?
28: First off, every client of ours, we work for them. They are the authority of what we do, and we are doing it at their direction. It is definitely, I say it's a collaboration. When we sit down with clients, we're building out a retirement plan. We're building out a portfolio with them. First time they come in our office, we're going to sit down and do a risk analysis with them to kind of figure out a little bit more about them. And maybe you've done these before. If you have an advisor, maybe you've kind of gone through this risk test before. We're going to do it a little bit differently because we're going to do it a lot through conversation where I'm going to do a lot of fact finding and digging and kind of figure out what that sweet spot is. We're also going to talk about, hey, where's your portfolio at today? Are you comfortable with the ups and downs? And if you're not liking the roller coaster, you're not liking the ride, then I would tell you that something like crypto allocation is probably not for you. No matter how excited you are about it, unless you like pinky promise me that you're going to hold on to it for a couple of years, I'm going to really tell you that it's probably not the best allocation for you. But we're going to sit there and our job is to align your risk and align your risk with that portfolio to make sure that we're building out something that's not only inclusive of your own risk tolerance, but inclusive of your goals and your timeline and when we need this money and what kind of risk should we be taking for someone in your situation. So we're going to look at it pretty holistically and then we're going to build out an actual plan. One of the first things that we sit down, Mike, and you ask like, hey, is it one way or the highway? Right. I have clients that, you know, we have really aggressive portfolios and maybe that's like a segment of their plan is they're retired and they have extra money on the sidelines that they want to deploy into a high growth or aggressive growth portfolio. That's what that is there for to do. Our Bitcoin portfolio or our allocations to Bitcoin are not just in your standard IRA account. And I don't believe that they really should be across the board. We have clients that are okay with risk that want to take some of that risk in a very small chunk of their pie. And I think it's like, hey, let's go do that. Let's do it at a calculated level that we can actually control. And I look at it the same way. If we're buying any investment that's speculative, I want to look at it and say like, hey, if this hypothetical dollar amount just was lit on fire tomorrow, does that completely throw off your retirement plan? Does that completely ruin your day? If the answer is yes, then you shouldn't be allocating that money to it. If the answer is no, you are going into it eyes wide open. You understand what you're getting into. And we can then make a overall investment strategy that's going to be, you know, aligned with your story, with where you need to be.
27: When I hear you talking about risk and this specific conversation we're having in the segment about crypto, I think that this is, it feels to me like the conversation people have been having for hundreds of years about stocks in terms of it could all disappear. It could all blow up or it could all send you straight to the moon in terms of the risk with those that people are comfortable because of time with stocks and people are uncomfortable with crypto because of the lack of time.
28: Well, and nobody wants to get rich slowly, right? Everybody wants to, and especially in this day and age, everybody, you know, sees the headlines, they're chasing headlines, they're chasing gains. They're reading a story of, you know, this person became a billionaire or a millionaire overnight, or this person made this kind of return on this investment, whether it's through Bitcoin, whether it's through this next AI stock, whether it's in a major company like a Micron or an Intel or something like that. 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
27: 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I'm Mike Bauer here with Matt Dagas, founder and CEO of Bright Wealth Management. Now, Matt, we talked a lot about risk in our last segment. In this segment, I want to get into a little bit something different. I want to talk to you about the great wealth transfer. Something caught my eye, the great wealth transfer. I think it's like, you know, the great train robbery or the great caper. Like, it sounds like a movie, the great wealth transfer, but trillions of dollars expected to pass from baby boomers to younger generations over the next few decades. When you take a look at that, and again, this is the next few decades, but is this a case of there's opportunities out there for families, but also maybe some headaches?
28: Yeah, the great wealth transfer and what we're really referring to there is specifically the baby boomer generation, right? That generation is in the midst of retirement. And when we talk about that great wealth transfer, it's an unfathomable amount of money that is being held there and an unfathomable amount of people.

0: that inherit substantial wealth, or people, individuals that inherit any amount of wealth whatsoever. And it's very much known that within a few years, it can be gone, right? Just without a lack of planning, a lack of understanding. Wealth transfer, it's not just about passing on assets. It's about passing on wisdom. It's about passing on the most amount of money as possible. And one of the things we'll talk about is kind of avoiding the taxation that comes along with that, or that could come along with that, without proper planning. We not only talk about people that are giving money, if you're a baby boomer, and potentially passing on assets as you start to retire and look at legacy planning, but a lot of our clients have parents themselves that are in the midst of passing on money to them. So we have a lot of baby boomers, or people that are in their 50s and 60s, that come in and they're talking about, hey, this is what we have. And also, I have parents that have XYZ. And, one of my clients is looking at their parents. They're both in their 90s. And it's like, hey, they have X amount of money. They have a primary residence. They have retirement accounts. We need to start looking at what this inheritance is going to be doing to themselves. And as they receive that, as they diversify or split that up between their own beneficiaries, what that looks like as a part of their retirement plan, and how to utilize that to ultimately push them to maximize that money as much as we possibly can.
1: What are potential headaches that come with inheritances, right? Because you hear, hey, I'm going to get an inheritance, or I'm going to give you an inheritance, and that's good.
0: Yeah.
1: That's all well and good, but there's a lot more to it than just like, here's a pile of money, have fun. Here's a house, it's yours. What are some of the headaches?
0: Some of those headaches without the planning piece is, I think a lot of people lack any legacy plan of not just, hey, what are we going to do with this money? That's something I think people think about all the time of, if mom and dad were to pass away, what are we going to do? And, or if I give this money to my kids, what are they going to do with it? How are we going to pass it on? Number one, that would be a big question. What's the vehicle that we're using to pass it on through? Is all this money tied up in retirement accounts that are in pre-tax vehicles? Is this money in real estate? Is it inside or being held by a trust? So it's actually going to therefore bypass probate court. Are these estate plans that people have created 20, 30 years ago, are they still valid today? Have they been updated? Do we have updated beneficiaries on these accounts, or come to find out that, oh, something wasn't titled correctly, or, oh, we've since moved out of the house that we lived in 20 years ago, and we've never updated our estate plan to show or have the trust in our current home, right? Some of these things get overlooked a lot of times that do create headaches, because maybe you've thought all these things through about, hey, I've saved and saved and saved, and I have all this big pile of money. But if you cannot pass it on efficiently, if you're going to get stuck in the system of a probate court and slog through that for 18 months and get your money sucked up through the court or through attorney's fees and through the heartache and the pain of, family infighting, that's something we want to avoid. So that is done just through proper estate planning, which, again, we don't want to wait until a life event occurs, until there's a health emergency or a health scare that really kicks you in the butt and says, hey, I got to get something started. Let's get out ahead of that and start as soon as possible. Every family should have an estate plan. I even believe, every young family should have an estate plan. Don't wait until you're 70 or 80 years old to start wondering, hey, I should talk to an attorney or talk about my estate plan or my trust.
1: I have a 3-year-old. I feel like it's weird, but I think I need to have this conversation with you, Matt, in terms of planning things out. I just figured, I'll put money into a 529 and we're good and we've got it all planned out. It's like, wait a second. What if, is this a difficult conversation to have with people? Because, just in me thinking about that, I was like, well, that is the what if I get hit by a bus theory. I don't want to think about that as a human being. I don't want to think about leaving my family behind. But also, it's almost irresponsible to not talk with somebody like you about this very difficult topic.
0: If you're DIYing it and you're not looking into just the estate plan or what happens on the transfer, if you got to play that what if game, what happens if I do get hit by a bus tomorrow, right? Or if you have an advisor that's not having those kinds of conversations with you and with your family, it's time to start looking to have those conversations just to get a second opinion to say, hey, well, what if this happens to me? And I know a lot of people sit there and say, well, hey, okay, a lot of people are thinking of it in the context, like you said, Mike, hey, what if something happened to my wife and I, right? Then it goes to my daughter, it goes to my kids, or it goes to XYZ. But a lot of people aren't thinking about what happens if one of you or your spouse was to pass away. Is that surviving spouse, and I would ask you, Mike, is your wife capable of kind of carrying the torch on that financial plan? You can be a DIYer and be really smart and have all your spreadsheets and be doing everything yourself. And in most families and most households, there's one person that's kind of managing the finances. If something happens to that individual, husband or wife, is the surviving spouse able to then carry the torch and continue that plan on their own? Are they able to, and do they have the ability to, do they have the knowledge to, or maybe you have an advisor, right, that you're working with individually. Do they have the wherewithal to then ask that advisor certain questions? Do they know where to start asking, right? And communication is a big key on that. So one of the things that we do is every household that I work with, I'm always encouraging We want to bring in the whole household. We want families to bring in their kids.

0: We want families to make sure that the husband and wife is present in those conversations, to have an understanding of where money is at, what's the plan, what would happen if, and again, we play that what if game just to make sure that everyone understands that we're on the same page. So again, it would just look at it like a second opinion. If you're not having those conversations in your own household, if you're not having those conversations with your own financial advisor, give us a call and start having those conversations today. The number is 833-777-4296. Again, 833-777-4296.
1: It's not just about passing down money or inheriting money. It's about passing down a plan. It's about, as you mentioned, carrying that torch, communication, education, the right structure in place before that wealth moves. I mean, we're talking about generation to generation in the grand 30,000 foot view here, this segment. But do you find that the different generations are looking at this concept of passing on a legacy or retiring or inheritance differently in terms of baby boomers, millennials, and Gen Z?
0: Well, I think the different generations look at investing differently. I think they look at wealth building differently. I think they're at completely different stages of their life. So when you look at a baby boomer in general, right, we talk about that wealth passing on and that wealth being there. You know, most Gen Xers and most millennials are still at the early stages of their career. So they are definitely still in accumulation mode by and far, right? So they're just foot on the gas, work as hard as they can, save as much as they can. And most baby boomers, as they start to shift into retirement planning or retirement in general, are at a different stage of that wealth planning roadmap. They're in either wealth diversification or wealth maintenance mode, or they're now in wealth distribution mode. Hey, we're taking money out of our accounts. We're no longer putting money into those accounts. So they look at it differently. They talk about it a lot differently. I'd say that younger generations are a lot more communicative on that, right? So they're willing to have those conversations. And you got to think about it culturally too, where I have a lot of families that they will never have those conversations with their kids. As much as I pry and try and say, hey, let's bring them in, they right. don't want their kids to know how much money they have. And that's okay. I'm not telling them that they need to talk about how much money they need to have or how much money that mom and dad have, but we want to talk about, hey, where's this money at? Do we have a plan if it all goes off the rails? If something happened to mom and dad today, or something happened to mom or dad, how are we going to continue that plan so that there is no missteps on the passing of that torch or the passing of that wealth, and making sure that, again, we're keeping as much of that wealth inside of our family, inside of our household, and the least amount possible, either going to Uncle Sam and unnecessary taxes, going to the courts, going to estate attorneys, or whatever the case may be. Do the planning now that ultimately your future self is going to look back on and be very thankful for. That's the goal when we talk about estate planning and Bright Wealth Management.
1: 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Matt, when you talk about estates and inheritance, obviously the quick connection is my spouse. But there, it gets a little bit more muddier, if you will, when it comes to actually handing some things down. I mean, I remember recently there was with the Secure Act, and there's a stretch IRA. What are some of the major differences really quickly in between handing off an inheritance to a spouse as opposed to a future generation?
0: Yeah, there is. When we talk about, hey, let's just understand what investment vehicles we have and where our wealth is at, where our savings is at, where our either our liquid or illiquid money is at. Because a lot of people have different buckets, right? Some people have a lot of, and I'd say this would be baby boomer specific, would be a lot of wealth is being held inside of real estate, right? A lot of people have their money and their net worth is tied inside of a primary residence as a whole, right? That's where the majority of people's wealth is. And then you step outside of that and you look at, okay, we have money in retirement accounts. We have money in non-retirement accounts. We have money in cash. So you want to make sure you understand how that money is going to be passed on to them, what the rules on the legacy transfer is, whether it's, hey, a simple IRA, as an example, if you have a beneficiary designation on it, is generally going to bypass a trust. It's going to, you know, if you have a beneficiary designation on an IRA or a 401k, it's going to bypass probate. It's going to go directly to that beneficiary. Not the same rules on real estate, right? So generally, most husband and wife are handling or holding that title together jointly. If something happens to both of them and there is no trust holding that asset, or maybe there's no beneficiary deed or there's nobody else on that title, well, that home, even though you maybe wanted it to go to your kids, is going to have to then go through probate first, right? So we want to look at how that's all going to go through, not only just be passed on to those beneficiaries, how it's going to be taxed. I know at the end of the show here, we got another segment coming up specifically regarding that, Mike, regarding the Secure 2.0 changes and the inheritance rules on some of those IRA accounts, because it is absolutely massive. So hang on tight. We're coming through to talk about that. It's something that every family, every household needs to know more about. In the meantime, if you want to get an estate plan or a legacy plan started with us today, give us a call right now, set up an appointment and start having that conversation with us. The number is 833-777-4296 or visit us online at brightwm.com.
1: And we are going to dive into that more about your IRA and your kids' tax bill later this show. But coming up next segment, we want to talk a little bit about, you know, if you've got a big pile of money, that's great, but it can actually quietly hurt retirees. 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
3: It's 3:30. I'm Melody Burkett. A new CDC survey says the cigarette smoking rate dropped to another all-time low last year.
4: Only 1 in 11 American adults now say they're current smokers. The rate has been on the decline since the 1960s, when 42% of U.S. adults were lighting up. Cigarette smoking is a risk factor for lung cancer, heart disease, and stroke, and it's long been considered the leading cause of preventable death. Dave Packer, ABC News.
5: So we plan for the city's summer all year round.
3: That's Mayor Kate Gallego, who joined Arizona's Morning News to talk about how the city of Phoenix is handling the summer heat. She explained two programs currently being put in place to keep residents cool.
5: Our cool pavement program, that's where we can put a lighter colored coating on black asphalt. Well, another one of our very popular one is we've started putting in chilled drinking water fountains.
3: You can watch the full interview with Mayor Gallego, where she talks about heat mitigation, 602 day, and more on our KTAR YouTube channel. And now for a check on traffic from the Valley Chevy Dealers Traffic Center. We have a crash at Ray and Kyrene in Chandler. A couple of freeways are closed due to construction this weekend. Southbound SR-51 is shut down between Indian School and I-10. And northbound Loop 101, the Agua Fria Freeway in the West Valley, is closed from I-10 to Indian School. Both will reopen tomorrow at 5 a.m. KTAR Valley weather, clear skies tonight, the low 73, sunny tomorrow, the high 102, 103 on both Tuesday and Wednesday under sunny skies, back to 102 on Thursday, 97 degrees in Peoria right now. 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I'm Melody Burkett on Arizona's news station, KTAR News.
1: Welcome back to the Bright Wealth Management Show. I'm Mike Bauer here with Matt Dacus, founder and CEO of Bright Wealth Management. Matt, before we jump into things this segment, I know we talk a lot about the phone number and the website, but where are you actually located here in the Phoenix area? People want to come into your office. I know you make house calls. You go, you meet people. We can get you on Zoom. We could talk to you on the phone. But where are you actually located here in the Valley?
0: In 2026, we have a lot of virtual appointments, so we're totally open and able to do that as we have clients all over the country. But if you want to come into our office, we're located right in the middle of Phoenix. We're right in the Biltmore area, right off 24th and Camelback. Come on, check us out. So we're pretty central, as we now have clients kind of all sporadically across different east, west, north, south parts of the Valley. But again, if you want to meet us virtually, we do that as well. It's very easy, nice to do. One of the great things about technology is it makes stuff like that really nice and easy to just connect at any time on the computer.
1: In this segment, Matt, I want to talk to you about money, which technically is the conversation we have
0: every
1: segment.
0: Yeah.
1: But this segment specifically about sitting in cash feels great. You've got a pile of money. You're fortunate enough. You're in the amazing, you know, fortunate situation where you've got money. But if you're sitting on that pile of cash and it's, you know, maybe it's in a savings account, maybe it's in a mason jar, you know, in the in the closet, maybe you've got it stuffed under the cushions in the yeah. couch. But why do so many retirees end up holding more cash than they should? And what's that costing them?
0: Well, I think a lot of people across the board are holding more cash than they should. And, you know, that number is completely relative, right? I look at it like a percentage of someone's net worth. How much of your net worth is sitting in cash? Whether it is buried under the, you know, if your Uncle Eddie style, Lampoon's Las Vegas, buried in the backyard somewhere, or it's sitting in a bank account.
1: I can't quote Uncle Eddie right now. The quote that's in my head right now is not radio safe.
0: It would not
1: involve something being full.
0: Yeah, there you go.
1: Okay.
0: So if wherever that cash may be held, right, it could be in a money market account. It could be in a savings account. It could be at home under the mattress, wherever it is. A lot of people, likely far too often, we see it all the time, have way too much cash on hand. And I will tell you, one of the reasons is psychological. It feels really good. And I'll never forget, years ago, I have a great client of mine. He's been with me for a long time. When I met him, He had over $1 million in cash, like in the house. And very
1: like
0: successful
1: guy. Like in
0: a
1: briefcase from a spy movie?
0: I didn't know where it was. I didn't ask where it was. It could have been in the walls for all I know. Okay. But I know that it was in the house for reasons unbeknownst to me. And he told me, and I was like, okay, that's interesting. That's the first time I've heard that. And I told him, I said, you know, why do we have that much cash? And he's like, well, it feels really good when I see it and look at it. And I'm like, yeah, but let's talk about the lack of or the purchasing power that you are losing as time goes on. Because it had now been sitting there or accumulating for a number of years. This is a very wealthy individual. This could be $10,000 for someone else. This could be $100,000. It doesn't matter the number. But overall, this person said, hey, it feels really good. I get to see it. And I know that that's that reaction when people have money at home. When they get to open up their bank account, when they see that cash is in that savings or checking account, it's a very secure, warm blanket that you get to put yourself around, right? It feels good. But overall, when we look at inflation, and especially inflation that's been happening over the last several years, inflation is not going away. It is always going to be here. We can look at some of the facts, right? And at the current rate of inflation, as it's been compounding, we are losing about 40 to 50% of your purchasing power every 10 years, right? And that is really powerful to think about. So if you had that $1 million in cash, or you have that $100,000 in cash over 10 years, you're still going to have that $1 million or that $100,000, but it's going to buy you half of what it did 10 years previously. And we have to think about that power, that opportunity cost, how much it is truly costing you. There is a right or a true amount of money that you should have in cash. And we talk about as that changes, as you get closer to retirement, why you might want to have 6 months of an emergency fund, or why you might want to have 12 months of an emergency fund, and why it's very reasonable, very prudent to do that. Because, hey, this is a very vulnerable time in your life. We want to have that extra funds on hand just in case the market, or just in case, you know, some of your investments don't go that right way. We can't depend on the market always going up. But for a lot of people, people get burned emotionally, right? And they want that certainty. Cash feels stable because the account, the balance doesn't move. But ultimately, the danger that we see is that quiet inflation eating away at it time over time, day over day. And suddenly you're going to sit back in 10 years from now, 15, 20 years from now, you're going to realize that you didn't make any headway. Actually, you went backwards, even though you have the same amount of cash, you know, and the bank offering you 0.01%, or even a money market account offering you 2 or 3%, you know, that's better than nothing, but it's really not going to get you where you need to be. So we really want to urge people to say, hey, let's start to dip our toes in the water and let's take that cash. And you're not going to just invest it overnight, but we want to, you know, start diversifying over a period of time. We want to look at some of the tax efficiency that can be working with some of that money. All those people that have money in money market accounts that is growing and accumulating taxable income in that short-term interest. Hey, let's diversify that. Let's look at some more tax-efficient ways to invest some of that money. So we look at it at a broad spectrum. But if you're just not certain of what to do with that money, a lot of people just sit back and they're like, hey, Matt, I'm trying to wait for the perfect time, right? Well, that perfect time is never going to happen. It's going to come, it's going to go, and it's probably already come and gone several times over the last few years for you to actually invest. So let's sit down and let's create a plan of, hey, when do we deploy it? How do we deploy it? How do we make sure that this money is going to be safe? How do we make sure that we can get more money on our money over a period of time and not lose out to this silent killer, which is inflation or cost of living increases? You can give us a call right now, set up a one-on-one appointment. We'll build you out a complimentary written financial plan. We'll go over some of that investment strategy with you. We'll build it on an income and tax plan for you. Also include part of our legacy plan as well. The number is 833-777-4296. Again, 833-777-4296.
1: So Matt, for retirees, it can become tricky. How do you balance the need for safety? You know, maybe that need to have that pile of money, and it looks nice when I look at, you know, bills stacked up at home. But how do you balance that need for safety with the need for growth to at least keep up with and hopefully outpace inflation?
0: Yeah. And you're just talking about, hey, well, when we get to that stage of pre-retirement planning, or if you're already retired, where should we be allocating our money? How do you balance growth and safety together, right? What level on the dial of growth should you be at? And there needs to be a true balance. That's why you need to look at, and why a lot of advisors will visualize using a bucket strategy, you know, so you can have some of that short-term money that's going to be more conservative. You can have another bucket that's going to be more midterm or moderate. And then you can have more of a growth or an aggressive strategy that's going to be more long-term horizon, right? So we can break some of that up, but not every dollar should be exposed to market risk. We don't want to have all of our money in the market. We don't want to have all of our money in growth. You want to have a diversified portfolio because, hey, it's not about average return. It is about sequence of returns at this point. It's about, hey, when do you need to allocate, or when do you need to access some of this money? And if you're retiring in the next few years, you need to start looking through a different lens of growth and balance and saying, hey, we want to look at consistent growth. We want to look at getting singles and doubles instead of trying to swing for the fences, instead of trying to make something a 10X or go to the moon or whatever else you're reading online. Let's look at real investment strategies that are going to get you consistent long-term growth. And let's start being intentional about some of those investments. Timing the market will never work out for you. It is always about time in the market, not timing the market.
1: Singles and doubles. You're speaking my language with baseball. Matt, okay, timing the market and all that. When somebody comes into your office and says, hey, Matt, I'm just waiting for the right time. I'm waiting for the right time. What does that mean to you when you have somebody that comes down and goes, okay, I've got investable assets. I've got money. Maybe I've got liquid money. Maybe it's physical money. What do you say to them?
0: They need to go visit Miss Cleo, I guess. I don't know.
1: Let me know.
0: Yeah. So, no, I mean, when somebody is talking about waiting for the right time, I don't know exactly what that means. And I will promise you, when you're trying to wait for the right time, that time will never come, right? You have that analysis paralysis type of thing, right? Where you're trying to wait for the next market correction. You're trying to wait for the next crash. And I promise you, there's a lot of people that are still on the sidelines from 2020 that are waiting for the next market correction, that are saying, hey, it's supposed to come down. I've heard so-and-so has told me it's going to crash. This is going to happen. This can't go on any further. Why, you know, you're going to, you know, it's one of those things like old man raises his fist at the clouds type of thing. It's just never going to work out that way. We cannot look doom and gloom. We have to be invested. We have to be participating, and you can manage risk. And then you can also have safe, you can have safe money off to the sidelines. And when that market correction does come at some point in the future, you can start allocating, you can start dollar cost averaging. You can start moving money back into the market at a heavier rate. But we want to look at it holistically. You're never going to be able to time the market on the way down. You're never going to be able to time the market on the way up. And you're just going to lose out as time passes you by. So let's get invested in a way that's safe. Let's get invested in a way that fits your risk tolerance, that fits your goals, that fits your time horizon. And let's start making some headway with this financial plan, because sitting in all cash or sitting in as much cash as I see people all the time, it's just a matter of, hey, we just don't know what to do with it. I hear that all the time. I just don't know what to do. Well, here you're listening to us right now today. 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

0: 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I'm Mike Bauer with Matt Dagas, founder and CEO of Bright Wealth Management. Now, Matt, we were talking about about planning and protecting your retirement income later in terms of having a whole bunch of cash and all of that. But I want to ask you about in terms of inheritance and in terms of estate. And we talked about it earlier on the show, but in terms of IRA decisions, how are the IRA decisions you're making right now that you could hand your kids a significant tax problem when they inherit? And specifically, most people are focusing on the account balance they leave behind, but they're not thinking about the numbers that are behind those numbers, right?
1: Yeah, they're not. We talk about it all the time, either in the office, we host tax seminars where I talk about some of these big changes that have just taken place over the years, whether it's, hey, this piece in the big, beautiful bill, how it affects you, or hey, this is something, a big change that took place with Secure 2.0 in 2020 when it comes to these beneficiary rules. And this isn't just affecting those that are passing money on. You know, we talk about, hey, clients that are, you know, passing money on efficiently and to their kids and their beneficiaries, how you want to make sure that they're passing on the biggest lump sum that they can. But we also talk about receiving that money for clients and saying, hey, I have a parent or maybe someone else that is a family member that I'm going to be the beneficiary of. And I, you know, I'm in my 60s and I'm working and one of my parents passes away. Where's that money at? Where's it coming from? For a lot of people that don't know, the rules in 2020 changed on beneficiary IRAs, inherited IRAs, how they are received, how they are taxed. Now, a lot of people, we talk about taxes all the time. Yes, we're in a very historically low tax environment. It's very much favorable for a lot of things that we talk about and what we do on an active basis, which is proactive tax planning. But some of these rules have actually changed dramatically as they've sped up the rate in which money is being taxed, right? So the brackets haven't changed, but yet they've sped it up and therefore they've increased taxes by speeding it up on how it's changed. So previously, prior to 2020, when you would inherit a non-spouse IRA, right? So this is specific to non-spouses. That money could be inherited, taken on, and then you could stretch out that distribution for the rest of your adult life, the rest of your life, right? As long as you're alive and living, you just kind of scoop a little bit from a time. You could take that RMD, that required minimum distribution every single year, little by little. Well, we talked about, hey, there's, you know, $85 trillion of assets out there in baby boomers. We have trillions and trillions of dollars of that money is pre-tax, tax deferred, has not been taxed by the government. And they're saying, hey, we want to get to this money faster. Well, let's change the rules. So what they did in 2020 was they took away that what was called the stretch distribution rule and created now a 10-year distribution rule. So for any non-spouse beneficiary, specifically, this is going to generally apply to your kids or maybe yourself as an individual. If one of your parents was to pass away and you were going to inherit money in an IRA account or a pre-tax 401k, is there is a clock that starts when you inherit that money. And that clock is 10 years. You have 10 years to draw out all of the money in that IRA account. And for a lot of people, that's going to be taxable income. It's going to be regular taxable income at your own income. And a 10-year timeline, Mike, is not very long. So what that means is you're going to have to take out massive chunks out of that IRA distribution every single year. It's going to count as extra income on top of your own income or maybe on top of your kids' income. And you're going to be taxed dramatically higher than you would have been had you not, right? So when we talk about proactive planning, it's not only just about how to structure it so that we can avoid it, whether we can move some of that money around ahead of time, whether we can structure it in different investment vehicles, like doing some Roth conversions, or whatever we can do to map out and plan to say, hey, Matt, I did just inherit an IRA and I just got it. I didn't know these rules. And now I have a 10-year clock that started, or maybe I've had an inherited IRA for 2 years and I have an advisor that's never had me take a dollar out of it, which is something I hear all the time as well. Well, let's start planning. Let's dive in and let's see how we can do it efficiently. Let's see what this is going to cost you, how to save you as much as we possibly can in taxes, not only over your lifetime, over that 10-year window, but let's also maximize some of that investment too. So it's not just sitting there idle and not doing anything, but it does start with a plan. It starts with a comprehensive plan that's going to be worked into your overall financial plan. 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It'll cover Medicare, Social Security, estate planning, all of the crucial, essential pillars to financial planning. The number to call is 833-777-4296. 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
0: 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Matt, you mentioned Roth conversions. Does this kind of make Roth conversions more valuable now when it comes to estate and legacy planning in terms of the fact that you got to get it within 10 years because of those changes?
1: Yeah, it's absolutely something that has been even more crucial, not only while you're living, because when we talk about legacy planning and estate planning and tax planning, it's not just about saving your beneficiaries' money. It is about saving you money, right? We want to keep as much money in your own pocket while you're here alive, because ultimately at Bright Wealth, we want you to be enjoying your life. We want you to enjoy retirement. We want you to expand your lifestyle when you're in retirement. And every dollar that we can save you is money that is being saved and kept inside of your portfolio, not getting paid in unnecessary taxes, not going out and affecting you, whether it's through deductions that you could have had, whether it's going to hurt you in a Medicare sense or whatever the case may be. So a lot of it comes down to strategically paying taxes at lower rates today through Roth conversions, rather than forcing yourself to pay higher taxes in the future. And for some, potentially much higher taxes. I just had a conversation last week, Mike, with a newer client of ours that we've been working with now for a month or two. And we were going over some of that Roth conversion analysis and creating some of this plan that we've gone over with them. And they were asking, hey, well, what's the benefit to Roth conversions besides the taxes? And give me the pros and the cons, Matt. And currently, you know, this is a pretty decent income earning household. They have a lot in pre-tax funds. I would say 90% of their money is pre-tax. They have more than enough in this nest egg to last the rest of their retirement. This, without a doubt, they're currently getting taxed effectively at like 14 or 15%. And I just asked them, I said, hey, do you think for the rest of your life, you're going to continue to get taxed at 14 or 15%? Or do we think we're probably going to get taxed significantly higher as taxes go up, as your RMDs kick in, as you want to spend some of this money and we enjoy it, and you're now spending more money than we're currently making as we're working W-2, but we're now enjoying our wealth as we live on? And they laughed and like, yeah, of course our taxes are going to be higher than they are in the future. So that's why we want to take advantage of it today. If you can lock in those tax rates today, I'm telling you, it's one of those things that you'll look back on and you'll say, I wish I started this sooner. I wish I did more sooner. I wish I knew about it sooner. Don't lose out on that opportunity today, because all of these windows of time, especially when you talk about taxes, we are looking at a very limited window of time. And I know that we talk about it on a regular basis of, hey, this is a very limited window of time. I promise you, when we look at that window today, I would say that this window extends through 2028 of a relative certainty. And I say that because I know that's when our next presidential election is. And after that, it's everyone's guess, right? The big, beautiful bill may be gone after 2028. We'll see what happens. But ultimately, we're in a position right now where you can lock in historically low tax rates, do some of that planning, save yourself money, save yourself the heartache today. And ultimately, let's keep more money in our own pockets. Let's keep the government and Uncle Sam out of our tax plan. Let's keep the government and Uncle Sam out of our estate plan. And let's pass on the most amount of wealth that we possibly can after we've enjoyed retirement to the full potential.
0: Give Matt a call, and he's going to try to get you to avoid Uncle Sam as much as possible. 833-777-4296. 833-777-4BWM. Great place to start as well, specifically for taxes, is brighttaxbill.com. Matt, when you take a look at what people do specifically with a tax conversation or the, you know, IRAs, what are some of the biggest mistakes that families make with IRAs and retirement accounts? I know we've talked a lot about the things that people can do right. Start with you, start making a plan. But when somebody walks in, what are the things that are really eye-opening for you? And you go, uh-oh, we got to fix this.
1: Yeah, I mean, one of the first things we talked about at the top of the show was, you know, some of your risk allocations. Looking at, hey, how much money do I have in risk assets, right? And do I have all of my wealth or a lot of my wealth in individual stocks or in maybe a couple of investments, right? Is there a significant out of whack risk balance there, right? We also look at leaving massive pre-tax accounts without understanding your future tax liability. That's just saying, hey, I have a bunch of money in my pre-tax 401k, my pre-tax IRA. And as a household, this is where the most of our liquid net worth is aside from our home. Well, what is the future tax liability? How are we getting that money out? When we start taking it out, number one, it's going to be taxable income. And then what are the rules that are out there that a lot of people don't know about when it comes to RMDs? Well, you are eventually forced, depending on your age, you are eventually forced to take money out every single year, whether you need it or not. And for a lot of people, it's going to force them into a higher tax bracket. It's going to affect their Medicare premiums. It's going to drive them crazy because they're going to say, hey, why did I not do something sooner about this? And you are going to be looking backwards and saying, hey, I had a window of opportunity. I could have taken advantage of it. I didn't do anything about it. I should have listened to Matt and Mike when we were sitting on the radio 10 years ago, and now you don't have that time. So let's take that opportunity today. Let's not focus on what we have. Let's focus on what we can keep. Let's focus on how we can grow it effectively over a period of time. And let's create a real financial plan for you today.
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1: 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Let's plan today. 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
2: 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The information contained herein does not constitute an offer to sell any securities or represent an express or implied opinion or endorsement of any specific investment opportunity, offerings, or issuer. 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Foundations only transacts business in states where it's properly registered or is excluded or exempted from registration requirements. 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
12: From ABC News, I'm Wayne Cabot. The lack of an Iran deal has oil prices going higher again. Reports today indicate that both Iran and the U.S. are seeking adjustments to a draft agreement that President Trump had been reviewing. Brent crude trading at over $92 a barrel, up 1.5%. Prices fell for a while last week when there was talk of an emerging deal. President Trump telling Fox News Now that I'm in no hurry, saying we're getting what we want slowly. Patrick DeHaan of Gas Buddy says that if a deal is not solidified very soon to reopen the strait, prices may once again spike. But Kevin Hassett, director of the White House National Economic Council, tells ABC's This Week prices aren't increasing as much as they could have.
13: But it's something that we're working on, doing lots of different things to minimize the disruption. And hopefully, again, that the problem in the Gulf will be over soon and then things will go back to normal.
12: Israeli troops have captured a mountain castle in southern Lebanon in the deepest push yet. During the latest push into Lebanon, the Israeli flag has been raised and an exuberant Prime Minister Netanyahu says, I've instructed the IDF to expand the maneuver in Lebanon. Ukraine launching strikes overnight on Russian energy sites. President Zelensky is expecting a major Russian attack either tonight or tomorrow on his country using drones, cruise missiles, and ballistic missiles, telling Ukrainians to get set to enter bomb shelters. Most of the musicians have dropped out of President Trump's planned events for the nation's 250th, in part because they say the event was falsely sold to them as nonpartisan. ABC News senior White House correspondent Selena Wang.
14: Overnight, the president then floated the idea of replacing the entire event with a Make America Great rally instead. He said to do that instead of, quote, having overpriced singers who nobody wants to hear, whose music is boring, and yet who do nothing but complain.
12: This is ABC News.
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15: Good afternoon. It's 4:02. I'm Melody Burkett. Scottsdale police released surveillance and body cam footage of an officer-involved shooting at a police station lobby near Miller and McKellips Road on April 30th. For more information and to view the video, go to KTAR.com.
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19: 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Tempe Police Officer Jessica Ells tells Arizona's Evening News what we can expect from the show.
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19: 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Kellen Shover, KTAR News.
15: Although our state budget is yet to be negotiated, the same can't be said about the Phoenix budget, which recently passed unanimously. Mayor Kate Gallego joined Arizona's Morning News to explain how the city budget will help bring more police officers to Phoenix, something she says is a priority.
0: 63% of our general fund is going to public safety. That gives us the ability to both hire and invest in new precincts. We're also able to be hiring dispatchers and more public safety communicators.
15: And now for a check on traffic from the Valley Chevy Dealers Traffic Center. A couple of freeways are closed. Southbound SR 51 is shut down between Indian School and I-10, and northbound Loop 101 in the West Valley is closed from I-10 to Indian School. Clear skies tonight, the low 73. Right now it's 97 in Tempe. I'm Melody Burkett on Arizona's news station, KTAR News.
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24: So I was sitting in my home office last weekend, and I was just crunching away on the newsletter called The Current, which we love. And then my husband, Barry, his office is right next to mine. And suddenly I hear bellowing down the hallway, "You don't know what you're talking about. I've been working with you for hours and I think you're just stupid. What happened to you?" So I'm like, who's he talking to?
25: You just think Ian was getting yelled at?
24: I did. And I walk in there. I'm like, what's going on? He's like, this ChatGPT. Okay. Yelling at ChatGPT.
25: Was it hallucinating? Was it contradicting itself?
24: I think everything that he told it, it had forgotten, which is so incredibly frustrating. But how about you? Do you yell at ChatGPT or anything like that?
25: Not really.
24: I don't either. Adobe released a report looking at how people actually behave when artificial intelligence gets the answer wrong. They surveyed 1,000 folks and they found, this is a shocker, I hope you're sitting down, that men and women respond differently.
25: men yell, women don't.
24: Yes, men actually go all full caps lock.
25: What? Like it matters? Like ChatGPT is going to be like, oh, full caps. I'm so sad. It has no emotion. It has no feelings. It doesn't care. It's a computer.
24: Now, every time I read something like this, I hear you on my shoulder say, it is a toaster.
25: Exactly. It's a smart toaster, but it's a toaster.
24: You know, what did the janitor yell when he jumped out of the closet? Supplies.
25: Oh, gosh.
24: Oh, boy, this is going to be a great show. I can feel it because it's just funnier than ever, even here at the beginning. Because after all, it's called the Kim Komando Show. You can find us in over, 425 top stations from coast to coast. And it's the best. It's the biggest. It's the award-winning show about all things digital. And it's really funny how this works is that I'm Kim Komando, America's beloved digital goddess. And joining me here is Andrew Babinski. Hello there, Andrew.
25: Hey, Kim.
24: And just let's remind people that they can get us as a podcast wherever they get the podcast.
25: Of course.
24: But if they're more of a visual person and they want to see this beautiful purple shirt that I'm wearing.
25: It's very purple.
24: Thank you. Very purple.
25: YouTube.com/Kim Komando. Please go like, comment, share. Did I say subscribe? No, I didn't. But that's the most important one. Subscribe. Any single time we go live or we add a new video, you'll be notified.
24: And you would love that.
25: Yes.
24: 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Alrighty then, every single day of my life, rain or shine or snow, weekends, weekdays, national holidays, I always want to make sure that I know exactly what's happening in the tech space so that this way I can tell you what's going on so you can sound like the smartest person ever at dinner parties. And we're going to start with this at number one. Would you be comfortable with anyone knowing what you actually Google searched, say, over the last year?
25: Oh, yeah.
24: You'd be fine with that?
25: Of course. But I'm also not dumb. So if I'm going to do anything that is something I don't want someone to see, I have other places to go.
24: Oh, I see. Law enforcement is now using something called reverse keyword warrants. So police are now asking Google for the IP addresses of everyone who searched a specific phrase. So instead of like finding the person and then getting their Google searches, they're doing it the opposite way. Here's a real example. A house fire in Colorado killed someone. Police asked Google for the IP addresses of everyone who searched that home's address over a 15-day window. 61 searches, 8 accounts, 3 teenage suspects were identified. Now, Google says it can hand over your information when there's a good faith belief that it's legally necessary. That's the translation. If a judge signs off, your search history just isn't yours anymore.
25: Would you be surprised to know that in the last 15 days, someone searched your address 61 times?
24: Yes.
25: I would be shocked. Yes. I would guess that number is zero, and I'm sure this family whose house caught on fire, we thought it would be zero too, but or one, the person who set it on fire, but 61 is a lot.
24: That's a lot. I think 5 is a lot.
25: Yeah, exactly.
24: 61 means like we really are zeroing in on something. But also on the crime case, back in 1982, a 13-year-old girl by the name of Sarah Greer was walking home from a friend's house in Cloverdale, California. She never made it. Her body was found the next morning, and even though investigators found DNA on her clothing, there was no match in the system. So the case has remained cold for decades. So fast forward, the Cloverdale police teamed up with a cold case firm to try something new. You know how everybody uses 23andMe to find the relatives?
25: Mm-hmm.
24: Well, everybody but me. Did you ever use it?
25: Nope.
24: Me neither. As I always told people, do not do that. You never know where the data is going to come.
25: I also don't want to know if I have any other bonus children. I'm good being ignorance is bliss, okay?
24: You know, that's totally what's happening, though.
25: Yeah, people are finding lost family members, siblings they didn't even know existed.
24: Well, they used a version of this DNA database, and they found that the suspect list was down to four brothers. And they didn't know which of the four brothers did it. So the FBI started a surveillance operation on one of the brothers, James Unick, who was living about 100 miles away in a town called Willows. They literally sat and watched him. Finally, when he was out, he finished a cigarette and then tossed the butt on the ground. Bingo. They had the DNA, right? Perfect match. After 44 years of waiting, the jury found him guilty of murder.
25: Solely based on littering.
24: Yes.
25: If that guy was a clean freak, he'd still be at large.
24: Oh, he would have messed up.
25: Somehow. Taking a drink out of a soda can, something like that.
24: Let's see. FBI has a warning that if you're using a router, say, from the first term of President Obama, it is time for you to get rid of it.
25: Okay.
24: About 2010.
25: That's a good way to judge it.
24: Okay. Because it's not being updated anymore. So the FBI, they put out this big warning. They listed all kinds of Linksys models. So just know if you have a 2010 router, it's time for it to go.
25: Now, let me ask you a question.
24: Yes.
25: And I'm going to do a little bit of my own investigating here. This is my own IT call. If I have a router that's that old, but I have it hooked into a mesh network that's newer, am I safe?
24: No.
25: Let me rephrase that. Do you have a new router I can steal from the office?
24: Get this. You use Apple News?
25: No.
24: Why not?
25: Because I go other places for my news.
24: See, I use Apple News. I do. I like to use it. A study found that Apple News featured zero articles from right-leaning outlets in its top stories for all of January. Not one.
25: Zero?
24: Zero out of 620 articles. FTC chairman.
25: That's not a coincidence, Kim Commando.
24: you don't think?
25: No.
24: So that's why sometimes I'm like, I can't find anything. There's nothing new. I can't find anything to read. The FTC told Tim Cook to review the algorithm and to fix it. So whether you lean left, right, or nowhere, or somewhere in between, the bigger story is that Apple is picking what news that you see.
25: What is the goal? Is the goal to be 50-50 or at least bring a little bit in from the opposite side?
24: I would like 50-50.
25: Okay. How about go neutral?
24: Yes.
25: How about it just be news and not opinion?
24: So you go into settings, apps, and Apple News, and that's where you can set some preferences.
25: Oh, okay.
24: Finally, this. I'm going to play a little song for you. And I want you to tell me which, you know, don't think about it, because I know you like to do that. You like to think, like, I have to come up with something clever and funny to say. I just want you to listen to the music.
25: All right.
24: And then tell me, like, 3 to 5 words, what describes the music for you.
25: My eyes are closed.
24: Okay. So, what do you think?
25: All right, so the first thing that came to mind, and I don't know, I'm just being honest, was Cher for some reason.
24: Cher.
25: I don't know why. And then
24: if I could turn back time.
25: Or the Believe song where she's all auto-tuned.
24: Yeah. Okay.
25: So Cher came to mind, and then techno, and then I was thinking, when is the beat going to drop? And it never did.
24: It's not going to. This is a new genre of music called funk. P-H-O-N-K.
25: Okay.
24: That was Hinson by Sahara. Okay. They say this is the music behind Instagram Reels and TikToks.
25: It's just royalty-free music that just runs on a loop?
24: Well, it's getting really big streams. One of the biggest producers, it goes by Slaughter. So I was on Slaughter's YouTube channel looking at some of the music.
25: Of course you were.
24: So I'm like, last month he racked up 981 million streams on his songs.
25: Wow. And it's just it's like very ambiance music. It's just background music.
24: It's bigger than Bad Bunny and Taylor Swift.
25: That's huge.
24: Most of these tracks are being made by teenagers.
25: Are there any lyrics in any of them?
24: No.
25: They're all just instrumentals.
24: Yeah. So it's just kind of like you're just out there just kind of like.
25: This is like the ravers version of elevator music.
24: It's wrong on so many levels.
25: How so?
24: But auto bump. Hey, listen.
1: Get it, elevator. Good one.
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2: Fair for the 250th birthday of the U.S. have dropped out. The event is organized by Freedom 250, a group affiliated with a task force President Trump set up to organize events surrounding the 250th birthday. The artists dropped out in part because they said the event was falsely sold to them as nonpartisan.
3: Overnight, the president then floated the idea of replacing the entire event with a Make America Great rally instead. He said to do that instead of, quote, having overpriced singers who nobody wants to hear, whose music is boring, and yet who do nothing but complain.
2: That's ABC News' Selena Wang. A new drug shows benefit for patients with one of the deadliest kinds of cancer.
4: In a trial, patients with metastatic pancreatic cancer who took a new drug almost doubled their survival time. The daily pill, not chemotherapy, blocks a protein that fuels tumor growth. Of 500 patients, those who took the drug lived for a median of 13.2 months, compared to 6.7 months for chemotherapy patients. The study was published in the New England Journal of Medicine, presented Sunday at the American Society for Clinical Oncology's meeting. The FDA plans to expedite its review. Brian Clark, ABC News.
2: And now for a check on traffic from the Valley Chevy Dealers Traffic Center. There's a crash at 27th Avenue and Van Buren in Phoenix, and another Phoenix crash at 73rd Avenue and Indian School. KTAR Valley weather, clear skies tonight, the low 73, sunny tomorrow, the high 102, Tuesday and Wednesday's high 103 under sunny skies, and back to 102 on Thursday. Right now it's 97 degrees and carefree. 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I'm Melody Burkett on Arizona's news station, KTAR News.
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0: 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All righty, let's see who's next. Lauren in Washington, D.C. Hi, Lauren. Welcome aboard.
1: Hi there, Kim. Thanks for taking the call. I wanted to pick your brain about something.
0: Okay.
1: You're a smart lady, and I bought a new car. And
0: what'd you buy?
1: It's a Ford Explorer 2025. I traded in my 10-year-old 200,000-mile Explorer.
0: Yeah. Oh, wow.
1: I hung on to it for a long time. But this one's really different, and I'm concerned. It almost drives itself. I'm concerned that it's collecting lots of information about me and my driving habits and maybe other things that my phone connects to without explicit permission, and I'm wondering how I can opt out of whatever I can.
0: Yeah, that's always the big question, because you're right. Yeah. Cars are roving computers right now. And think of all the electronics. Boy, what a difference 10 years, right?
1: Yeah, it's like going into a spaceship.
0: As you start looking at this roving computer in the Ford Explorer, it also has an app, right?
1: It does.
0: A lot of the magic happens in the app. And so if you go into, on the sync screen, you go to settings, then get connectivity and connected vehicle features. That's where you can switch the data to be off. Now, you can also go into the Ford owner portal for the same thing, and you can review some subscriptions there. And, you know, you can ask the dealer to kind of walk you through this yourself. So, but congratulations on the purchase. Look inside the app.
1: Thank you.
0: And again, it's going to be under share vehicle data under connectivity. Wow. From 200,000 miles, 10 years to a brand new car. That's pretty wild. All right. Still to come, how your smart home gadgets will actually be tattletaling on you to your insurance company. You're on the Kim Komando Show.
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